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7: Welcome back to Purity Products Radio. I am your host, Steve Summers. Before we jump in today, let me take a step back because I remember this conversation like it was yesterday. I was talking to Dr. Neil Levin just a few years ago, and I asked him, I said, Dr. Levin, if you were stuck on a desert island, what key nutrients would you take? Because, you know, it's confusing for us. There are so many vitamins out there. What is the most important one? If you're like me, I don't want to take 10 to 20 pills a day. I just don't. So anyway, Dr. Levin said, Steve, we're working on this. A few years went by, and folks, here we are today. And on the show to talk with us about that, Dr. Neil Levin is here. He's a chiropractor, nutritionist, and high-level advisor to Purity Products. Dr. Levin, I remember that conversation. I do. Welcome back to the show.
8: You know, that's funny. I remember that conversation as well, and you weren't the only one who had asked me that. I've had so many patients over the years ask me just about that. Doc, you know, if you were stuck on a desert island and you could only have one thing, what would it be? Or, Doc, I don't want to take... I'm giving them 5 or 6 formulas. Doc, I just want one thing. And this super pill is the answer to that question. I brought that question back to Purity Products and I said, look, this is getting unruly. I mean, I'm giving my patients a multi. I'm giving them fish oil and krill oil. If they're over 45, they need the CoQ10. Mm-hmm. All the multis are underpowered in terms of vitamin D. So I'm giving them vitamin D. The B12s and all these multis are wrong. Folks over 50, 60 can't absorb it. I'm giving them a B12.
7: Right.
8: And it was getting that they're walking out of here with a bag of pills and they're rolling their eyes at me. So I said to Purity, I'm like, guys, we got to come up with one super formula is what I called it. And they came back. It took them about a year to do it.
7: Wow.
8: And they came back with the super pill. And this is the answer. This is your krill oil. It's your fish oil. It's your CoQ10. This has got as much lutein, Steve, as an eye formula, a full 10 milligrams of a very high-end lutein. It's got the astaxanthin for the eyes. Wow. See, there's 2,000 international units of vitamin D. This has got the right B12 for folks in their 50s, 60s, 70s to give them that energy that they want. This is the answer. If you're only going to take one thing, hands down, the super pill is it.
7: Well, I remember the conversation very well. And to be fair, it had to have been one of those ding light bulb moments, right? I mean, this is actually huge because there is no other multivitamin on the market, at least I know of, that does this.
8: Yeah, there is none. And, you know, it's like, what do you need to take? Let's check the boxes. What do people have to take? You have to take an omega-3, whether it's fish oil or krill oil.
7: Check.
8: I like both because that's just critical for brain health and heart health, visual health. It makes your skin look great. It makes all the cells of the body work effectively. According to a recent study, 98% of us are low in omega-3s, you must take an omega-3. That's right in here. You have to take vitamin D. If you're above Atlanta, let's say, you have to take vitamin D because for the whole winter, you're not making any. And then if you slather on the sunscreen in the summer, you're still not making any. And vitamin D is critical for everything. It signals to a tenth of the human genome. It's important for muscle health, eye health, immune health, brain health, happy mood. You want to feel good. It's your vitamin D. You got to get that in there. The average multi, Steve, is going to give you 400 international units. That's a joke. The super pill has a full 2,000 international units.
7: That's huge.
8: Of vitamin D.
7: That's huge.
8: A meaningful dose.
7: Yeah.
8: And the list goes on and on. It's 100 milligrams of CoQ10. It's the right B12. So what I hear from my patients, let's say they come in on a Monday and they're, you know, have some neck pain or back pain. I want to see them again later in the week. They come in and they're like, wow, doc, this makes a difference. This isn't like a regular multi where you take it and you hope it's going to work.
7: Right.
8: This is like, wow, I feel better. Once people start on the super pill, this is just something they get over and over and over.
7: Well, the way I view this, this is kind of a next generation new frontier of supplementation. It's where one simple pill that you have in your elite multi that you're talking about, an elite omega-3, you said, with krill oil and fish oil, and then you augment that with the cellular energizers like coenzyme Q10, talked about astaxanthin and lutein for the eyes and skin, and even ginkgo, which I don't think you mentioned, for brain health. Now, that is a great idea right there, because we get a little bit older, things slow down. Ginkgo is great for brain health. I mean, does this all surprise you that it's never been done before?
8: You know, I've always been surprised that it hasn't been done before, but, you know, I don't get involved in the intrinsics. But when I talk to Jan over there at Purity, Jason over there, you know, this took them over a year to put together, because to get everything stabilized, because with the fish oil and the krill oil and then the multi, to make everything work just right wasn't easy. But then the benefits are so great. Let's go to this recent study. This is a recent large randomized study. This is on multivitamins.
7: This would be interesting.
8: Let me tell you something. The multivitamin they used isn't half the multi we're talking about right now. So this is a randomized, double-blind, placebo-controlled study performed by researcher Steve from Wake Forest University School of Medicine in collaboration with Brigham and Women's Hospital in Boston. That's an affiliate of Harvard. So very high-end study. 2,262 older men and women, average age 72. This was published in September 2022, so very recent.
7: Yeah.
8: What the researchers found was nothing less than shocking. They did this study over 3 years. They gave them cognitive tests at baseline. So that's thinking tests. How is this person thinking? Okay. Everybody was normal cognitively when the test began.
7: Mm-hmm.
8: Now, 3 years later, they redid the cognitive test. Some were on placebo, of course. Some were on the multi. The multivitamin slowed cognitive decline, Steve, by 60%.
7: No way.
8: You would have thought this would have been trumpeted from the hilltops, but you know what? The media, they love to come out and pan vitamins. So when God forbid a study comes out that doesn't show the vitamin did an amazing job, that's big headlines. Yeah. But this,
7: 60.
8: This is major, and it's from Harvard. It's from Wake Forest, Brigham Young Hospital. It cut down cognitive decline by 60%. So that's just outstanding.
7: That's
8: Let me tell you something. The multi we're talking about here, the super pill, is order of magnitudes better. You know, just the nutrients are better. So you asked me about ginkgo before.
7: Yeah.
8: So when you combine a multi with ginkgo biloba, which has wonderful support for the brain, along with krill oil and fish oil, incredible support for the brain, B vitamins, so important for the brain, and then you add our elite lutein, which has tons of brain benefits, along with skin benefits and eye benefits, this becomes just an outstanding brain formula, on top of it being great for the heart and energy. The first thing people are going to notice is energy. But this is going to work. This is protecting your brain. We all want to age gracefully. The super pill is going to help you do just that.
7: You mentioned something a while ago, why it took a year to develop this. Purity Products has been around for 25 plus years now, so they don't do anything halfway. I mean, you put the components together, and you want to make sure that it works. And when it does, you want to tell people about it, just like the super pill. It can deliver a multiple mode of action that goes way beyond just a basic multivitamin. And it boils down to what you like to call a difference maker in nutritional technologies. If you can, explain the savings here and why this is so advanced. Because I know savings is so important for so many people out there.
8: Wow, that is like such a great point. Because, you know, people used to complain about the sheer amount of stuff I would give them, right? Mm-hmm. But then they're also rolling their eyes at my receptionist when she gives them the number for the cost of it. Because if you're talking about, if you go out and buy a very top quality multivitamin, and then you're going to get some krill oil and some fish oil, and you're going to get CoQ10, and the top selling CoQ10 brand is 100 milligrams. We have 100 milligrams right here.
7: Mm-hmm.
8: You're going to get an eye formula with 10 milligrams of a very good lutein, and you're going to get a vitamin D formula and maybe a high-end B12.
7: Yeah.
8: I don't see you doing it for less than $200. And you know, the fact that since you're bringing up money, the fact that Purity is letting folks try a full 1 month supply of this for $9.95, I mean, That is really, you know why they do it, Steve?
7: Why?
8: Because they want people to try it. They know this is a superior product. Once people see, wow, this is really a lot better than what I was taking, they're going to want to continue.
7: You know, I think this is a good time to clarify how Purity can claim things like better joint comfort in just 7 days with a Purity Super Pill. Because, hey, let's be honest here. I mean, you can't get this benefit from a regular multi out there. It just doesn't exist. Characterize why adding the omega-3s to Purity Super Pill really leverages the science of these omega-3s from krill to reduce joint pain from exercise and activity in just 7 days.
8: This is a great study. This is double-blind, placebo-controlled out of the Journal of the American College of Nutrition. And Steve, this was done on only 300 milligrams of krill oil. It was a high-end krill oil, but it's 300 milligrams. Mm-hmm. We use 500 milligrams of krill oil, and we use something called Phospho Boost krill oil. So what have they done here? They've taken out more of the sea salts, and by doing that, they concentrate up the omega-3s and the phospholipids. And this is a really, really good krill oil. So you're going to get this benefit and then some. So in this study, in just 7 days, the folks that had knee discomfort, and I think these folks, if I remember correctly, were in their 50s. In just 7 days, Steve, they were 28% more comfortable.
7: Wow.
8: And they didn't do anything different. They weren't exercising or using PT or taking NSAIDs. They added krill oil.
7: Right.
8: In 30 days, they were 38% more comfortable. Now, researchers didn't stop there. They checked their joint flexibility, their joint functionality, all improved. On top of that, they measured something called C-reactive protein, which is a marker of inflammation. And we want to see that go down. And in this study, the folks on krill oil, C-reactive protein moved nicely in the right direction, showing that not only were people more comfortable, more functional, but their blood levels of this substance, C-reactive protein, were improved. So all around, tremendous benefit. This happened in 7 days. So I can say unequivocally that if you have joint discomfort, especially knee joint discomfort, because that's what this study was on, just krill oil tea seems to work just wonderful for making people more comfortable. So if you get this Purity Super Pill and you have the common aches and pains that come along with aging or overuse or being a weekend warrior, once you start to use this for about 7 days, you should feel more comfortable.
7: Well, this is a win-win, because if you take something and it's going to make you feel better, going to make your joints feel better, you're going to want to exercise and have more activity on top of that. So
8: that's universal. Yeah. When I'm a chiropractor, so I see that all the time. They come in here, they're complaining, I can't exercise, I can't play golf, I can't play tennis, hiking's not comfortable anymore, I can't play with the grandkids, everything hurts. And I start adjusting them. And once they feel better, they get back to doing the things they want to do. So yes, any therapy, any intervention that's going to help folks feel more comfortable tends to make them happier. And when you're happier and you're more comfortable, what do? You want to get back to your life, whether it's tennis or golf or hiking or playing with the grandkids or shopping or just doing more things.
7: And I think, Dr. Levin, this is a perfect time to remind our listeners about the great news here in this special offer. 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I'll give out that number here in just a couple of minutes. Let's bring Dr. Neil Levin back online here with us. And as you're talking, I'm sitting here hearing this cash register going off. If I was to go out and swallow all 15 to 20 vitamin pills a day with somewhere between $200 and $300 a month, you've gone through this whole litany of things. But one of the things that you haven't mentioned just yet, you've checked off literally all of the boxes here, but you insisted that Purity include 100 milligrams of coenzyme Q10 in this formula. Now, that's for energy, right?
8: Yeah. Now, if you go to the average, I don't know, big box store, club store, the best-selling CoQ10 has 100 milligrams of CoQ10. That's a good amount of CoQ10. Mm-hmm. So we have 100 milligrams of CoQ10. Now, why is CoQ10 important anyway? Think of CoQ10 as like your battery charger.
7: Okay.
8: When you eat some food, whether it's fat, carbohydrates, protein, the body takes those, it absorbs them, it brings them to the cells. Once in the cells, it gets into the mitochondria, and those are your little blast furnaces. That's where you turn food into cellular energy. Well, one of the linchpins to turn food into cellular energy is CoQ10. Mm-hmm. You need lots of CoQ10 to effectively make your food into cellular energy. Now, when you were 20, Steve, you made oodles of CoQ10. By the time you're 70, that number is cut in half. So when you look at a 70-year-old, they're not really moving like a 20-year-old, right? So but the question becomes, can you by orally ingesting CoQ10 in supplement form, bump your levels back up? And the answer is yes. But CoQ10, it's absorbable, but when you take it with krill oil, it goes up. So maybe 4 or 5 times better absorbed.
7: Nice.
8: And that's what we have it. We have in this krill oil, fish oil matrix. Now, one other point in CoQ10, for those out there listening that take a statin drug. And, you know, a ton of folks over 50 are on statins. They're one of the best-selling drugs out there. And we're not going to pass judgment on statins here. But the point is, if you're using a statin to lower your cholesterol because your doctor told you to, one of the side effects of statins is myalgias, is muscle pain, is discomfort. I see this all the time as a chiropractor. Mm-hmm. Folks come in and they tell me about that. It's widely held belief is that one of the reasons people get these myalgias, these muscle aches and pains from statins, is because it lowers your CoQ10 even more. So if you're taking a statin, it's going to lower your CoQ10. So if you're on statins, you absolutely want a multi that has CoQ10. You want to get that CoQ10 in there. The point is, isn't it nice to know when you're taking the super pill, this also becomes your CoQ10 formula in a very absorbable omega-3 matrix.
7: Exactly. And I'm so glad you addressed that because the energy factor in this is so vitally important. If you just join us, we're talking to Dr. Neil Levin with Purity Products. You know, one of the many ingredients in here that is a clinically validated nutrient is called lutein. So, I mean, when you consider how much is in the Purity Super Pill multivitamin, Dr. Levin, Purity Super Pill, I would say, at what, 40 times more here? Is that right? That's a big deal.
8: It's funny that you say that because I was just looking at the supplement facts panel on the leading multi just now when you started asking me this question, mm-hmm. and they have 0.25 milligram.
7: Wow.
8: We have 10 milligrams.
7: 10.
8: So yes, that's 40 times. That's the difference.
7: Huge.
8: So we have 40 times more lutein, and it's a very special lutein. It's called LuteMax 2020. Lots and lots of studies. Yes, it comes from marigold flowers. Mm-hmm. Yes, it's clinically tested. It's a top lutein in terms of research. And the research is plain. The benefits for vision are amazing. So LuteMax 2020 improves contrast sensitivity. It improves glare threshold. So if you're driving at night and you know that glare that they can hit you in the eyes, that bothersome glare,
7: oh, yeah.
8: This protects the eyes. It protects the eyes from blue light. Blue light is a very big problem. Like if you're looking at your computer, like I am right now, it's shining blue light in your eyes. Your cell phone, when you're outside, you get a lot of blue. You've heard of blue blockers.
7: Yes.
8: Those sunglasses, one of the things they do is block blue light. Too much blue light puts the kibosh on your sleep. So you're watching some TV or you're playing on your computer or your worst case scenario, you're bringing your cell phone to bed with you and looking at that, that's going to trash your melatonin and make it hard to sleep.
7: Yep.
8: Well, if you have enough lutein, it's almost like an internal blue blocker. It's protecting you from blue light. You take lutein and it helps makes your skin look beautiful. 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
7: 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Dr. Neil Levin, let's have some fun here. 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
7: All right, I have issues with my knees and my joints. Can the super pill help that?
8: In 7 days, Steve, we went over it a little while ago, American College of Clinical Nutrition, in just 7 days, the folks with knee joint discomfort were 28% more comfortable. 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So yeah, knees, I found in my practice, this is the kind of formula that just pretty much is very joint friendly.
7: All right, considering what we know about Purity Super Pill here, do you have any testimonials that you can share?
8: Oh yeah, this guy's got a fun name, Bebop from Lehigh Valley, Pennsylvania. He's in the age 55 to 64 bracket, rates at 5 stars. He says, best multi. I'm so happy switching to the Purity Super Pill.
7: Wow.
8: Good mix of vitamins, krill and fish oil and CoQ10. Easy to take. I feel better after just a couple of weeks.
7: Give me another one.
8: One nickname, April from Mesa, Arizona. She says, amazing. I'm 65 years old. I feel like I'm in my 30s. People say I look like I'm in my 40s. The Super Pill makes me feel amazing. I love all the Purity products.
7: All right, one more.
8: Here. Sean T. He says, so much in one pill, excellent quality. It's easier to take just one pill instead of several. Definitely a plus. 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More energy, less health issues. 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So, yeah, this is one of those, once people start on this, they want to continue. This is a great nutrient. And again, for $9.95, absolutely give this a try.
7: Dr. Neil Lemon, we've run out of time. I better go and give out that number.

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11: Hello and welcome to Purity Products Radio. I'm Jason Kamm, and we have a very important show on a very sensitive health topic planned for you today. But let me begin by asking you three very key questions. First, are you or someone you love dealing with a weak or leaky bladder? Does the urge to go to the bathroom sometimes wake you at night? And lastly, does a leaky bladder keep you from doing the things that you love to do? Well, if you or maybe a family member answered yes to any of these questions, then you will want to hear about Purity Products' patented, clinically tested, evidence-based nutritional supplement for helping to strengthen your bladder and reduce the urge to frequently rush to the bathroom. It is a huge breakthrough. Here to tell us all about it is Sherry Torkos. Sherry is a pharmacist and longtime nutritional advisor to Purity Products. She's also written 18 books, including books on natural medicine, women's health, men's health, and a whole variety of nutritional issues. Sherry, welcome to Purity Health Radio.
6: Hey there, Jason. Yeah, so thanks so much for having me on the program. And this is such an important issue. Bladder leakage,

0: Bladder weakness. This is a very common issue. In
1: Yeah.
0: fact, according to the statistics, over 33 million Americans suffer with a weak or leaky bladder. People get frustrated with the lack of control, that urgency to run to the bathroom, the sleepless nights, and then also the embarrassment that can come with bladder leakage. You know, if you have an accident or you're out and you can't get to the bathroom in time. And I'll say, as a pharmacist, and one who has talked to many, many patients about this, I know it's a sensitive topic because people will approach me in the aisles of the pharmacy and, you know, they're discreetly trying to ask for advice and
1: Yeah.
0: guidance and some options. And men and women both deal with bladder issues. I think that people often assume that if a woman has urinary issues, it's because of her bladder. But if a man has urinary issues, you know, the assumption is it's prostate related. Both men and women can have bladder leakage issues, especially as they get older.
1: Why didn't you tell us how are all of these men and women dealing with their bladder issues with bladder weakness and a leaky bladder? What are people doing to help manage this right now?
0: People will often turn to the adult undergarments, the pads. I mean, in some pharmacies, there's a whole aisle devoted to these products. There's big
1: Yeah.
0: money in this area. And if you have a leakage issue, then the pads and the adult undergarments, they do help to absorb, you know, the moisture, maybe a bit of the odor. But it's not a solution, right? It's not a solution for a weak and leaky bladder. It's just a tool for dealing with it when it happens. And
1: Right.
0: there's also Kegel exercises. You know, women will be familiar with what these are because when you're trying to tighten up your pelvic muscles after childbirth, it's a specific type of exercise you do, and it strengthens the pelvic muscles, the bladder wall. But these types of exercises, they can be hard to do, especially if you're older or if you have arthritis, mobility issues. Getting up and down off the floor can be a little tricky trying to do some of these exercises.
1: Yep.
0: And there's also medications that can be prescribed, medications to help with controlling the urgency and the frequency and all of that.
1: Yeah, so basically what you're saying is obviously buying pads or undergarments can be very expensive, medications as well. Really, the implications here when you have bladder control issues is such a drain on our quality of life, right?
0: Yeah, exactly. You know, if you're dealing with a bladder leakage issue, then you know what it's like when you miss out on social events, even simple
1: Yeah.
0: things like going to the grocery store, getting together with friends, or going to a concert or an event. It can cause worry. You know, you're worried about going out, worried about having an accident. And,
1: Right.
0: you know, there's other issues too, and we'll talk about it a little bit more later on in the show. But the fact is that when you have that sporadic bladder leakage, it can cause disturbances in your sleep to the point where some people that have a weak bladder or an overactive urge to urinate during the night, sometimes they're being woken up at night, maybe lucky if they get a couple hours sleep at a time. And this can be really distressing. The medical term for this, nighttime waking to go to the bathroom, it's called nocturia. And it can honestly just wear people right out, make you really exhausted.
1: Yeah, I can imagine sleep disruption really one of the biggest issues people are going to have when they are dealing with these occasional bladder issues. So many implications here in our quality of life, like you say. But I want to get into the product here that Purity Products has. It's called My Bladder. The ingredient in this is an absolute game changer for anyone dealing with these bladder control issues. Sherry, this has been 20 years in the making, 24 patents, 14 clinical trials, 7 international awards. So why don't I let you introduce our audience to this new product we have here?
0: Yeah, sure. You know, I was really excited when I found out about this product as well, because I know so many people that struggle with bladder control issues, weak bladder, and they're desperate for something that is going to make a difference. And My Bladder really is a breakthrough for bladder health because, as you mentioned, it's clinically studied. It's not a drug, it's a plant-based formula, and it does three very important things for your bladder. First, it can strengthen and tone the bladder. It can reduce the urge to go to the bathroom, especially at the night. And then
1: Wow.
0: the third thing is that it also helps your brain and your bladder talk to each other more efficiently, more effectively. so that they don't get their wires crossed and send you to the bathroom when you actually don't need to go.
1: And that's so fascinating, that third point you just brought up about how the bladder and brain, you know, talk to each other. From what I understand, sometimes the brain and bladder sort of send each other false signals. But what this product can do is help improve this communication, right?
0: Yeah, it's fascinating. It really is. It's extraordinary. As a pharmacist, I'll tell you, Jason, I'm always looking to see what's new, what's innovative when it comes to dietary supplements and in health. And when I came across the clinical studies, I reviewed the research on my bladder, I was really impressed because not only is this, you know, provide meaningful results, significant improvements in the issues that people with bladder leakage face, but listen to this. The studies show as well that the satisfaction rate for people that are taking my bladder is 84%. So 84% of people are satisfied. I mean, we don't see that very often in clinical trials for supplements or anything for that matter. So, you know, what we're hearing, the feedback from people saying that this product has really transformed their lives, allowing them to go out and do things they couldn't do before. When their bladder leakage issue was controlling their lives. So listen to these results. And this comes from a peer-reviewed study that was published in the journal Biomed Central Complementary Medicine and Therapy. Okay, so people who took my bladder in this study enjoyed a 60% reduction in urinary urgency. 60% reduction. So that's the need to go to the bathroom. So we have a 60% reduction in this urinary urgency. Right. And that can happen, this urgency can happen either because the bladder walls are weak or because the bladder and brain, again, are sending the wrong signals. So 60% reduction there is huge. And then there were other studies on the My Bladder formula that showed a 75% of users were able to reduce the number of undergarment pads, underwear pads that they were using, some down to just one a day. Yeah. So that's huge cost savings. And it also makes life a little easier, right? Cuts down on the inconvenience that comes with constantly having to change pads and the undergarments. And another really exciting result that has come from the research is that there was an average 50% reduction in nighttime waking to go to the bathroom. So my bladder users were finally able to get the rest they needed. There's two things that are happening here. So the primary issue is that the bladder just gets weaker over time. And this is true for both men and women. What happens is that just like any muscle in our body, the bladder muscle does deteriorate and weaken with age. And also if a man has, say, prostate issues, that can press down on the bladder, which weakens the bladder muscles even further. And for women who've been blessed to have children, being pregnant and giving birth, that can weaken the bladder, sometimes a little, sometimes a lot. So women, I hear this a lot from women that have had children and it's, you know, they're excited about the baby, but of course the downside is sometimes it's hard on the bladder. But the good news is that my bladder can help to strengthen and tone the bladder, and it works for both men and women. The other issue has to do with the nervous system. So we touched on this a little bit earlier when we're talking about signaling. So there's a nerve called the pudendal nerve, and it runs from your pelvic region to your spine, and your brain and bladder communicate along these connections, and they tell each other how your bladder feels, whether it feels empty or full. It also sends a signal conveying how much pressure you feel on the bladder as well. So when you need to empty your bladder. So what happens is that the weakened bladder, it sends the wrong signals up and down this nerve, and it kind of fools your brain into thinking you need to go to the bathroom, even though you don't. So this is why some people, they feel or they sense that they have the urge to go to the bathroom, and then they sit down, or if you're a guy, stand up and you're trying to pee, but you really don't have to. And there's only a little bit that comes out.
1: Yeah.
0: So the good news is that my bladder does help with this. It can help the brain and the bladder get on the same page.
1: That's right. Very well said. So basically, the underlying issues here are, one, a physical weakness in the walls of the bladder, and secondly, this communication issue you've described between the brain and the bladder. My bladder, this new formula from Purity Products, shown to address both. It strengthens the bladder, and it sort of gets your brain and bladder communicating better, sending the right signal. And remember, at the top of the show, we started with those those three important questions. One, are you or someone you love dealing with a weak or leaky bladder? Two, does the occasional uncontrollable urge to go to the bathroom wake you up at night and, you know, mess up your sleep? And thirdly, does a leaky bladder sometimes keep you from doing the things that you love to do? And if you have answered yes to any of these questions, then I am telling you that My Bladder is the ultimate solution for you.
2: There is no other dietary supplement on the market that's even close to this. Over 8 out of 10 people who use this report that they get the benefits. We are going to prove this to you. If you are dealing with these bladder issues, you simply must try a bottle of My Bladder. If you're one of the first 1,000 callers from this weekend's radio show, we're going to send you out a full 1 month supply of My Bladder for just $9.95. It's less than 10 bucks. 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I'm going to give that number out again a little bit later on in the show, but we've got a lot of ground to cover. We are talking with Sherry Torkos, pharmacist and longtime advisor to Purity Products. And Sherry, as we move along here in this important discussion about our new and innovative way to help people deal with that occasional bladder weakness with urine leaking and with an overactive urge to urinate, why don't I hand it back to you? And maybe, you know, for people just tuning in, could you give us a quick recap here?
0: Yeah, sure. So we know from the statistics that about 33 million Americans deal with bladder leakage. And I can tell you as a pharmacist, and I've been practicing over 30 years, I've talked to so many men and women who are trying to manage this issue. So if you're listening or you have a family member that you think of that is dealing with this issue, know that they're not alone. There is help available. Occasional bladder leakage, I know that this is a distressing and embarrassing issue. It affects your quality of life. And sometimes people feel isolated. They're afraid to leave their home because they don't want to be away from the bathroom or have an embarrassing accident. So, you know, I completely empathize. It's a tough issue. But the good news here is that Purity Products, with this product, this My Bladder, it can offer dramatic benefits to help strengthen the bladder, cut down the urgency to urinate, and help people reclaim their lives. There are 14 clinical studies backing the benefits of this product. With impressive results, we're talking about a 60% reduction in urinary urgency. That's the need to rush to the bathroom. Then there's the fact that 75% of people using My Bladder were able to reduce the number of underwear pads and undergarments they use, some people down to just one per day.
1: A lot of people are going to be skeptical about this, and I totally understand it. So many people trying to manage this issue. This is a great solution, a plant-based option that has been shown to deliver really meaningful results. It's going to help people save a lot of time, a lot of money, and a lot of hassles. And again, what I love is 50% reduction in nighttime waking to use the bathroom. So less nighttime waking, better quality of sleep. Now, this isn't a sleep aid, but wow.
0: Yeah, exactly. Yeah, definitely. My Bladder is not going to knock people out. This is not a sleep aid. But the reality is that people actually should be able to get more sleep, better quality sleep, because they're not being interrupted by their bladder to go to the bathroom. I mean, I know how hard it is myself. If I wake up to go to the bathroom in the night, it's sometimes hard to get back to sleep. And if you're waking up 2, 3, 4 times a night, that can really do a number on your sleep.
1: Yeah, even if you could reduce it by just a little bit, it could be a dramatic improvement overall.
0: We are getting incredible feedback from real customers. These are real people that are taking the product, they're taking my bladder, and they're getting incredible results. In fact, I was talking with a friend recently about his mother's bladder issues, and he gave me the okay to share this story here with you today.
1: Mm-hmm.
0: So his mother's name is Helen, and Helen had been dealing with bladder leakage issues for a long time. So her bladder was really getting in the way of her life. She wasn't going out playing bingo and doing the things that she loved because she was afraid of having an accident.
1: Right.
0: She was, you know, afraid of wetting herself. So she was, you know, really struggling with this situation.
1: Well, let's hear about the happy ending part of the story with
0: yes,
1: my
0: we
1: bladder.
0: Can't leave it there. We're not going to leave it there. So there is a happy ending because her son bought her a bottle of my bladder. And after just 2 weeks using my bladder, Helen found that she was sleeping for 4 hours at a time before having to get up to use the bathroom. So that was a dramatic improvement. Now, again, this isn't going to make people drowsy or it doesn't put you to sleep. It just makes your bladder stronger and improves the communication so that she didn't have that sudden urgency and the need to urinate that was waking her up at night. So the other big plus is that it significantly cut down on the number of pads and the undergarments that she was using.
1: No, this is great. Less urgency, less leakage, less nighttime waking, which is so huge. And as an extra perk, you're saving a lot of money too.
0: Yeah, yeah, exactly. And Helen also shared that she was so excited because she was able to return to the activities that she enjoyed before her weak bladder was getting in the way of her life. So she was able to go out with confidence, to go shopping, to be out with family and friends at events and do activities. And she said she's even playing bingo again. And that was one of her favorite things to do. But before she was taking my bladder, she had stopped going to bingo because with the bladder urgency, she would just have to get up and run to the bathroom all the time. And it was just really frustrating. So she's just an incredibly happy and satisfied customer, one of many that we have.
1: Yeah, it's not just for women. Here's a testimonial from John. He lives in North Carolina. He said, and I'll quote, "My bladder works great. I no longer have to rush to the bathroom. Anyone with overactive bladder should try it." And, you know, again, this is not just for women. Men have this issue too. Women, you know, of all ages, certainly after, you know, giving birth, like you discussed earlier, can be dealing with this issue. Now we have this evidence-based solution, something that really works, something that has all the patents and the technologies, 7 international awards over the last 20 years or so since they developed this. We are bringing it to the market here in America under the My Bladder brand. We're very excited about it. We certainly did the homework here. We know My Bladder will work for you. So Sherry, we are almost out of time. And yet, like we said, 84% of people that use this formula say it works, report the benefits. It's going to cut the urge to urinate so people can really get their life back. And I know there are a lot of folks out there that can relate to wanting to cut down on using, you know, frankly, adult undergarments. People who want to be able to travel or just go out for dinner or visit with friends without, you know, having to keep an eye on where the nearest bathroom is.
0: Yeah, people with bladder leakage, they're always, you know, mapping the fastest route to a bathroom, knowing where, you know, they're going to have to sit to be close to the bathroom at an event. It can be hard. It can affect your quality of life. It can cause anxiety and worry and stress. And we want people to get their lives back, to enjoy quality of life and to feel confident and comfortable and not have to deal with all of these issues. So I think, you know, nobody wants to live like that, right?
1: Yeah. And again, as we're running out of time, this My Bladder product, 20 years of R&D, globally 24 patents, 14 clinical trials, including 4 peer-reviewed publications, double-blind research. This really is remarkable. But as we only have a couple of minutes here, Sherry, why don't you give us the bottom line on why people who are dealing with bladder leakage issues, this bladder control issue, why should they put this My Bladder to the test?
0: Okay, so the takeaway here, Jason, is that My Bladder is an innovative and an effective solution for bladder leakage. So we're talking about a formula that is award-winning, It's a patented blend of botanicals that works to improve bladder muscle tone, to strengthen the bladder, to reduce the urge to urinate, and it can even return people to the average number of bathroom trips they had in their younger years. So there are numerous clinical studies here. We're talking about solid science. And of course, we have lots of testimonials by real life users like Helen and John, who we talked about earlier. These are people that experienced dramatic, life-changing results using this formula. And keep in mind, the people that are taking My Bladder, they notice benefits in as little as 2 weeks, and it does build over time. So at 8 weeks, 84% of users are feeling very satisfied at 8 weeks. So just think about this. If you're experiencing bladder leakage and it's affecting your quality of life, you can improve your situation in as little as 2 weeks. Less leakage, less urgency, a better night's sleep. So I think those are some meaningful benefits. This is an easy to take product. It's just 2 small capsules a day. And as a pharmacist and someone who has looked at the science, the studies, I have a lot of confidence in this product. I know people who try My Bladder will be satisfied because it can really help them get their lives back, their freedom back.
1: Sherry, I've got to give out that 800 number. We are out of time. Thank you so much for being here with me today. I really, really appreciate it.
0: My pleasure. Thanks for having me.
1: Okay. Well, if you are one of the millions of people, or maybe a loved one, are dealing with a weak or leaky bladder, if you're dealing with all of the issues associated with not getting a good night's sleep because of this issue, you're waking up at night, or it's simply a leaky bladder is preventing you from doing the things you love to do, then you need to give Purity Products a call right now 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
10: Nature did not cause the fire. I'm Carmen Roberts, Fox News. Fire officials say someone caused the Hawk Fire that's burning out of control near Reno, Nevada, prompting calls for about 90,000 evacuations.
11: The go-now zone reaching the edge of the University of Nevada campus. 800 personnel were assigned to the fire. Washoe County, Nevada emergency officials opened the Reno Sparks Convention Center to evacuees, but said no pets allowed. Small and large animals were to be left at two other locations. Ann Carrick, Fox News.
10: Tomorrow, the Trump administration plans to announce the sanctions it has laid out for Iran in what President Trump has labeled economic D-Day.
12: Treasury Secretary Scott Bessent said that these would be the toughest sanctions in history. Republicans today argue that this is the right move to increase pressure on Iran. And Democrats on Sunday shows pushing back on some of those comments, saying that Iran is not weaker and pointing to the administration as the one to blame. And Iran's foreign minister is reacting to the potential of these sanctions, saying that this is a sign of desperation.
10: Fox's Alex Hogan reporting from the White House. Now, President Trump is escalating the fight with Canada after trade talks collapsed, sending the two countries deeper into a trade war. Yesterday, the U.S. imposed 50% tariffs on $20 billion worth of Canadian goods. And Prime Minister Mark Carney says Canada will retaliate dollar for dollar starting September 8th. It was a history-making race. Indy cars zoomed around the streets of D.C. for the first time in the Freedom 250 Grand Prix, and the winner was Kyle Kirkwood.
13: The circuit itself was amazing. They did a phenomenal job setting this up. Bud Danker, IndyCar, everyone involved, they built this thing beautifully.
10: President Trump and the First Lady watched the race from the grandstands. 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
31: Damn straight. Buckle up, Buttercup. Put the seatbelt on. It's going to be some rough sledding ahead. Welcome, everybody. It is the Watchdog on Wall Street show. Over 26 years now, taking the liars, the crooks, the cheats out behind the woodshed, and also basically going over the reality of the terrain. We help people out. Basically doing, well, we act as people's personal CFO. That's what we do. It's always about dealing with risk and always about dealing with financial storms, how to navigate financial storms, corrections, and volatility. The ability to discern the difference between the conventional wisdom of the day and the reality of the terrain. And we're here today. We're here today, and I am telling you, people, storm clouds out there. Storm clouds are out there. The numbers right now, not looking good. not looking good when it comes to the oil markets, which are then going to reflect into the inflation numbers in the CPI. And another one, we told you, it's like something wicked this way comes. You take a look at the 10-year treasury and you take a look at the 30, and ouch, ouch, very, very high borrowing costs. The 30-year, if I'm not mistaken, it hasn't been this high. Hasn't been this high since our national debt was like around $5-6 trillion. We're heading close to $40 trillion at this point in time. We have to continue to roll over our debt again and again and again. And when we reborrow, we're going to be reborrowing at much higher rates than we were just a few short years ago. Meaning what? We're going to have to spend more on interest payments. Make this whole thing make sense to me at where we're at this point in time. You can't. You can't. So what does this mean? What does this mean for your portfolio? What should you be doing? You're going to have a myriad of different so-called experts on TV telling you how to trade it, how to position yourself, and all this stuff. Well, again, if you've built your portfolio the right way, if you've built your portfolio the right way, yeah, you're going to get banged around during times of volatility. In the same way, if you have a phenomenal, well-built boat and you're out there at sea and you get hit by a storm, you ain't going to get hit by the waves. You're going to get bounced around, but you're able to navigate through it. The issue right now for many people, and this is what we're seeing, as portfolios continue to roll in to our firm, is people that have way too much leverage in their portfolio, people that have what we'd like to call zombies in their portfolio. And don't even get me started on, we'll talk about zombie private equity in a little bit. It's a problem. It's a problem. Companies that have just way too much debt. It is a myriad of different things. And higher rates, higher borrowing costs are going to affect big parts of the market. In particular, a lot of the tech stuff. A lot of this build out, a lot of what's going on right now is financed, my friends. And those borrowing costs go up. Ouch. Ouch. It's going to hurt. I'm going to go back. I'm going to reiterate a little bit in regards to what we do. And how we look at, again, I don't even like the word stocks anymore. We like being a great company buyer. This is fundamental. This is what you need to do so you can deal with points of time like we're going to be dealing with. And yeah, make no bones about it. In my opinion, the month of August could get pretty ugly. Man, things could change. And I hope they do. Hope the sun comes out. See, the difference between what we do and everybody else is I don't try to guess what's going to happen. We understand, okay? And again, this goes to Taleb's concept of anti-fragility. When you deal with shocks, you want to come out on the other side stronger than you did going in. And that's how we try to construct each and every portfolio for all of our clients, all over the country, all over the globe. Each one is different. Each one is unique. But the ability to deal with shocks like we're going to experience now, in my opinion, I hope I'm wrong. I've had a pretty good track record of being right on these things. But you want to be able to deal with them. You don't want to have to react to a market condition or the bond market going, out of control or oil prices, spiking. All of these things were kind of priced into the cards. You got to know that they can happen. That these, again, I wouldn't even consider these things black swans because they're kind of obvious that they could occur. And this is why you need to be a great company buyer. Building ownership in great businesses with great ideas, businesses that have certain economic, certain niche advantages, great management, companies that we expect, that we should see, are going to perform over time. We do not try to time the market. If it is a solid business that we feel is valued properly, I'm gonna buy no matter what the market is doing. It's interesting. I had some of the folks on CNN. There's no reason for buying right now. What are you talking about? You know what's going to happen tomorrow? No, if you're setting your portfolio up where you're dollar cost averaging on a regular basis and you're putting money away, you're going to try to guess. See, not guessing on those things has served us well over the years, because nobody's good at it. Nobody's good at it. If you are holding, if you're holding great companies, what do you have to worry about when markets inevitably reverse for periods of time? I don't know how long this is going to last. I don't. I'm not capable of doing that. I'm not. You want to, just over the past couple years, you want to talk about Liberation Day and the tariffs and the markets going off the, you can go back and you can listen to shows that I did at that point in time. They're going to sound eerily similar to what we are doing and what we're talking about right now. Your portfolio is going to decline in value during those periods. You know what else doesn't happen? The world doesn't end. By the way, that's only going to happen one time. I don't know why anybody would ever bet on that. Great companies bounce back. And I always cite this, and I brought it up before here on the program, bring it up again. Going to go 2016 Warren Buffett. 2016, what investors should do during times of tumult. Don't watch the markets closely. Again, investors that buy great companies will see results 5, 10, 20, 30 years down the road. If you're trying to buy and sell stocks, you're not going to have very good results. The money is made by investing and owning good companies for long periods of time. Don't obsess over finding a perfect time. Don't, again, it's an complete exercise in futility. We don't have, I'm here to tell you people, you're going to have every person on TV trying to tell you that they know what the market's going to do. Okay. I'm here telling you what I think the markets are going to do over the short term. Be prepared for it. Don't do stupid stuff. Don't go listen to these yahoos on TV. All right. We got to move your position in your portfolio. No. Why would you do that? You should be positioned properly before the storm hits, not after the bloody fact, for crying out loud. I have the faintest idea what the stock market is going to do when it opens up on Monday. Not good at timing, but I'm pretty good. I think we're pretty good at figuring out when we're getting enough for our money. Again, I'll go to Jack Bogle. Buying stocks and holding them, best way to invest, because your emotions will defeat you totally if you try to sell your holdings to avoid losses and get back in afterwards. Stay the course. Don't let these changes in the market, even big ones, change your mind. And never, never, never, never, never be in or out of the market. You're always in at a certain level. This, you know, goes back to, and I love this phrase. He was a great financial writer. I think that they kind of got rid of him because he was so critical of Wall Street back in the 1990s. His name was Christopher Byron. And he had this phrase about greater fools out there. He understood what the media was doing, understood what Wall Street was doing. He's trying to create greater fools out there. Who's going to be left holding in the bag? And they'll say it all the time, too. Like, all right, you know, Yeah, you gotta wait. You gotta wait till the retail investor throws in the towel and markets sell off, and you know that's when things are gonna turn around. Listen, okay, you're not trading in a casino chip when you sell a company from your portfolio. You're selling to somebody else. For every seller, there's a buyer. And I've said this 1,000 times. The only market out there, massive sale. Everyone leaves the store wanting to pay higher prices. There's no other market like it in the entire world for that very reason. Our rules of the road, invest like you're already wealthy, right? Who's buying quality companies when markets sell off and value's created? Who? That's smart money. And I'll leave before we go to break here. And I've mentioned this before here on the program. In bear markets, stocks return to their rightful owners. Now, that's a pretty arrogant statement. It was made by J.P. Morgan. Yeah, he knew. He understood. He understood that people will do dumb stuff. People will do dumb stuff, and smart people will take advantage of it. At what point in time, what club do you want to join? Do you want to join the smart people, the smart money out there? Or do you want to continue to do the dumb, same dumb things again and again and again and again? Try to time the market. Listen to this guy here. Oh, what's this guy saying over there? No. No. You should be able to take shocks in your portfolio with a smile on your face, knowing that you're going to come out stronger on the other side. Have to take a quick break. I'm going to get a little bit further into that when we get back. My crystal ball, all sorts of stuff. 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
0: Two of socialism's most famous leaders couldn't sell the system to their own daughters. Stalin's daughter defected to America in 1967. Fidel Castro's daughter escaped Cuba in 1993 and came to America. Think about it. They weren't reading about socialism in a textbook. They grew up with a front row seat to two of the most famous communists in history, and they wanted out. Today, democratic socialists tell us their version is different. Nationalized control, more redistribution, and more dependency on government. And no, it's not different at all, and the results have never matched the sales pitch. Before America decides socialism deserves another try, maybe we should listen to those that saw it up close, Stalin's daughter and Castro's daughter, and both came to America. Yep, the same America the left wants to remake like the Soviet Union or Cuban system. No thanks. 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

0: taking Wall Street's liars, crooks, and cheats out behind the woodshed. 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
1: Welcome up, folks. Welcome back. It is The Watchdog on Wall Street show. Again, a reminder, we've had this radio show here for 26 years. It's been over 10 years. We've actually been doing the podcast as well. I do that on a daily basis. Again, sign up for that at watchdogonwallstreet.com. It's available at all the various different platforms out there. And I love, I appreciate it when you, you let other people know about the program as well as our downloads continue to rise. It's great. Again, we don't monetize it in any sort of shape, matter, or form. To me, it's public service is what we're doing here on the program. Our job at Markowski Investments is to keep people from doing stupid stuff. It is how we have built this firm over the past 30 years. The anti-fragile portfolio concept, I've written about it. We've discussed it extensively here on the show. I've talked about one of my favorite authors slash philosophers slash risk managers slash portfolio managers. The guy's a genius. Nassim Nicholas Taleb. Might be familiar with his book, The Black Swan, the concept of black swans. And basically what that means is things that happen that you just don't see coming. When trying to prepare for one's future, the concept that needs to be taken into account rather than planning. Cause I got a long conversation about this past week. And now I cannot stand the phrase, financial planning, retirement planning. How do you do that? How do you do that? Rather than plan, you prepare. You prepare. And again, this is the same philosophy that I have when I'm coaching kids in anything that you're doing. Basically, if you're prepared, you can face any sort of obstacle, any opponent, any challenge, anything that's in front of you. I love quoting, there was it was Warren Buffett in his annual report. Annual report to investors. He wrote it like a want ad. He said, wanted a young man or woman with the potential to manage a very large portfolio. The ideal candidate must be someone genetically programmed to recognize and avoid serious risks, including those never before encountered. Again, other requirements, independent thinking, emotional stability, key understanding of both human and institutional behavior. Take a look at that. Famous saying, Navy SEALs, you can go into battle with a map and a plan. When you get on the battlefield and the terrain and conditions are different than what you expected, what do you do then? You go with the terrain. Basically, you should expect the unexpected. When markets sell off for no apparent reason or for great reason, like they are now, again, don't be surprised. And then when markets skyrocket, you're like, why? I don't get it. You don't be perplexed by that. Forrest Gump said it, except he didn't say stuff. He said another S word. Stuff happens sometimes. Yeah. The people, the investors, again, I don't mean to be mean, but it's not my phrase. The greater fools out there that lose time and time again. And this is not just individual investors. 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We're continuing to see them fail at an ever expanding pace, ever accelerating pace. 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

0: here. Again, I have to get into the private equity stuff that's coming out that we've warned everybody about, and the zombie funds and gain of function Wall Street. Yeah, gain of function Wall Street. We got to get into all this stuff really quickly. I want to reiterate this. Okay. And I know, you know, sometimes people say, Chris, you talk about that same thing again. Yeah, the same way that if you're a great basketball player, you go out, you do layups and you shoot free throws. We have to repeat these things again and again and again. We add new affiliates. We get new listeners. Not everybody knows. Again, simple rules of the road. Compounding is the royal road to riches. Two, don't lose money. When I mean don't lose money, you cannot take massive losses in your portfolio. You're doing that. Your portfolio is not constructed properly. You do not let risk lead to ruin. Like I stated earlier, smart money. Invest like a multimillionaire. Do you honestly think wealthy people, are fretting this weekend? You know, out at the Hamptons or in Montauk or, you know, Nantucket, worried about what the market's doing. They're not. And if you are, you're doing something wrong. Markets are going to do what markets are going to do from time to time. There's nothing you can do. You have no control over it. You have to get your arms around that. It's the people that are actually trying to grow their wealth by moving stuff around. I don't like growing people by moving stuff around. We like growing people's wealth by, again, we'll take some profits and reallocate assets when we need to. But you want to accumulate. You want the assets you have to grow. When we put something into a portfolio, we hope we can hold it onto it forever, for crying out loud. That's what wealthy people do. That's what smart money does. And of course, you look to buy assets on sale. Take advantage when there are sell-offs, utilizing dollar cost averaging. Don't say, oh, I've got to put money in this month into the market, but it's market's just too volatile. It's going down. Why would I do that? Because the next day it might go way up and you don't know. Okay? What was that line from Kevin Costner in Field of Dreams? Don't think, it only hurts the ball club. Your dollar cost averaging, don't think, just keep doing it, for crying out loud. And again, of course, these are rules of the road, but if you want to be a successful investor, okay, you need to have patience. I've said this countless times on the program. It is not important to be right in the here and now. It's not. But right eventually. And you can go, if you want, you can go to my website and go there. Watchdogonwallstreet.com. Go to Markowski Investments website. All of my columns going back decades. And oftentimes the calls that we've made over the years, whether it be Enron, whether it be in regards to the real estate market before the Great Recession, a myriad of different things. Was I early? Yeah. But it didn't matter. We were right eventually. In other words, what conventional wisdom says is the greatest thing today, more often than not, might not be such a great idea. Markets are not, I'm going to repeat that again, are not efficient over the short term. It's reality. A lot of the things that we've called here over the years, again, longtime listeners, people following us, clients know, were contrarian at the time, but proven true over time. Meaning what? You have to be patient. And to go along with that, you need a little bit of courage. Sometimes things are just not going to go your way. You have to stand in the face of the chattering classes. You have to stand in the face of the pundits. Again, 2008, 2009, market goes off the rails. Everybody, I'm acting, countless people. I was running around like a crazy person during that point in time. I was living in Southwest Florida at the time. I was back and forth to Orlando, guest hosting television shows, going on programs on CNN, on Fox, everywhere, trying to get people to calm down, not freak out, not do stupid things with their money. Consider all facts. Don't bet on the end of the world. Some listened. Some didn't. And again, don't feel bad if you made a lot of mistakes, because human beings are not hardwired to be good investors. They buy high and they sell low because emotions take over much too easy. Need to understand, okay? It's not a video game. Stocks are not an electronic blip on the screen, okay? They're not. They're not. Price of a stock, the overall value of a company, you can evaluate that. You know, based upon the company makes, the industry, what the expectations are for the future. You have an underlying ownership in a business. Okay? That's what you need to understand. Is it a quality business? It's also important to understand that it's justifiable to love risk as long as risk doesn't lead to ruin. 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
1: Great Seeger tune. Welcome back, everybody. It is the Watchdog on Wall Street show. Hey, Ken, we're going to do a quick review.

0: the only man who is taking on the Wall Street establishment. 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
1: We're going back in time. We're going back in time to 1999. I wrote a column entitled Crystal Ball. And I know, long-term listeners, you've heard this, but this is kind of one of those, you know, when markets get nuts, I pull this column out, and I explain it to everybody again. Okay, it's important. And at the time, you know, enormous volatility going on in the markets. You remember Y2K bug at that time. You think about the things that are going on today. And basically, I'm here to tell you this. I said, all right, you got money to invest. You got money in the markets, right? Well, I got a powerful crystal ball. Powerful crystal ball. And we're going to look into it to help you with your intelligent investment decisions. Well, again, interest rates. Interest rates are coming into view again, right? Some say going much higher. Some say, oh, no, they're going to push rates down. Well, I'm here to tell you that interest rates measured by the prime rate are going to climb to 23%. That's right, 23%. Unemployment is going to head in the opposite direction. It's going to be at 13%. We're going to see waves of bankruptcies come. We're going to see banks fail. Unfortunately, we're going to see terrorism pick up. We're also going to see a major, major market correction slash crash and more political violence out there. So again, I'm looking at this in my crystal ball. This is what I see. How many of you out there want to invest now? How many of you out there are going to say, I'm all excited to invest knowing that those things are coming down the pike? Well, my crystal ball doesn't see into the future. My crystal ball reveals the past. All of those events that I just talked about happened between 1979 and 1989. During that time period, the Dow went from 838 to 2753, an average of 18% a year. You want to mitigate risk? Put time on your side. A lot more risk trying to time the market than having time in the market. Allow us to worry about world events. Stay focused on the long term. 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We'll be back.
0: Chris Markowski is the Watchdog on Wall Street.
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1: All right. Another reason why I think that things could get a lot more volatile over the short to medium term when it comes to the market is there's a lot of what I'd like to call financial weapons of mass destruction that are out and about. One of my favorite financial writers, it's not mainstream by any stretch of the imagination, he runs a great site called Epsilon Theory, and I've quoted him before here on the program. His name's Ben Hunt. And he says, one day we're going to look back and recognize that all of this, crypto, ODTE options, prediction markets, leveraged ETFs, as increasingly infectious gain of function variants of a semantic virus no less dangerous than COVID. Yeah, I wish I thought of that. Gain of function Wall Street. You know, think about gain of function, think about COVID. Hey, yeah, you know what? Let's take a virus and let's make it more dangerous so it can kill more people. Yeah, it sounds like a great idea. Dr. Fauci. Well, what do you think Wall Street is doing with all of these things? These things are scary. And the types of volatility that they can induce and what they can wreak on the market, without a doubt. I like it better. I was calling them Wall Street alchemists, you know, out there. Well, you want to hear something really scary? Yeah, this is some frightening stuff. And I feel for a lot of people that have pension funds out there, because you're going to be left holding the bag with this big bag of odorous excrement that's floating around out there. Well, again, let's go back to the Great Recession and the lead up to the Great Recession. Now, I don't know how many of you have seen the film The Big Short, based upon the Michael Lewis novel. They do a really good job in that movie explaining, it's all based on reality, it all happened, what Wall Street did. They started taking all of these crappy mortgages that they were writing and making a fortune on, and they packaged all of this, for lack of a better phrase, poop, because that's what it was. Lots and lots and lots of poop, poop, poop, poop, poop, poop, poop, poop, poop. And what they did was they put all of this poop together, and they created a mortgage-backed security. And then they got S&P and Moody's to put a AAA rating on it. Now, again, you explain to me, okay? Explain it to me on how more poop is somehow less poop. But they did. And they sold it. They sold them to pension funds. They sold them to government. They sold them to people all over the place until reality hit. Well, guess what? Guess what? We're back. We're back. We got UBS Group right now is proposing a product that will bundle stakes in private credit funds and private equity funds into a bond, again, with a target grade of A2 from Moody's, backed by a, I quote, a rare kind of insurance provided by Nationwide Mutual Insurance Company. The deal is part of a rapidly evolving realm of fund finance where creative bankers and advisors devise ways to unlock cash tied up in private assets, often creating investment-grade debt that can be sold to insurance companies and pension systems. Yeah, they're doing it again. They're doing it again, and they're doing it with private equity. There was another story this week in the Wall Street Journal. And again, this is all stuff that we told you was happening, was going to happen all along the way. Private equity assets stuck in zombie funds are at a record high. You don't say. You don't say. Again, you take a look at the numbers. They're calling them zombie funds now. Watch the Wall Street Journal's calling them. We've been calling them zombie funds for years. They can't raise any more money. They can't make any new acquisitions. They're fund managers. Yeah, we went to Harvard. We went to Wharton. We're so smart. Yeah, they're not able to sell their assets. The net asset value of U.S. private equity assets stuck in funds at least a decade is at a high of $348 billion. They can't move it. Yeah, oh, they're still collecting their 2 and 20. They're still collecting their fees on that, but they can't get out. What does that mean? Well, again, they're looking for greater fools. They're going to try to find greater fools. I'm hoping because again, you've got a wave of maturing assets in the 7 to 9 year old bucket right now. That's even larger, $512 billion. Don't be a sucker. Avoid this stuff like the plague. Okay. Yes. There are some good private equity. There's some good private credit out there, but it is few and far between. Wall Street sees a product. They get into something that, oh, wow, look at that. Investors are going to get turned on by this. We can sell this. They don't care what the quality is. All they care about is whether or not they can sell it. And they've been able to do that. Many of the managers of these private equity, private credit, they're leaving now. They've made their money. They wanted to make more by selling to a greater fool. And they've said, we're not able to do that. Again, all of this stuff, okay? When you think of these things, you got, again, gain of function. Think of COVID, okay? This is the stuff that Wall Street creates to wreak havoc. Don't be a greater fool. Watchdog on WallStreet.com. 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We'll be back.
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8: Officials now say the Hawk Fire was human-caused. I'm Ann Carrick, Fox News. The fast-growing wildfire wreaking havoc in northwest Nevada. Thousands being asked to evacuate. Fire Battalion Chief Shane Ackerson.
9: Currently, we have 42,000 individuals who are displaced and on an active evacuation, with approximately 45,000 individuals that are in the set status to be prepared to evacuate.
8: He says at least six people have been injured in the blaze, which began Saturday and grew quickly to 20 square miles. 800 personnel were assigned to the fire. Washoe County, Nevada emergency officials opened the Reno Sparks Convention Center to evacuees, but no pets allowed. Small and large animals are to be left at two other locations. The United States Navy apparently is keeping the oil flowing through the Strait of Hormuz by escorting tankers through a safer passage. Fox's Trey Yingst in Tel Aviv.
10: Reports do indicate that crossings through the Strait of Hormuz are up 400% over the past 2 weeks. In the backdrop, there is an ongoing U.S. naval blockade, and fresh sanctions are expected for Iran next week. Iran's parliament speaker and top negotiator Mohammad Khalibaf posted to X over the weekend saying, "We've received numerous messages from neighboring countries about shaping new security arrangements and economic cooperation in the region. The United States put the security of every single one of its allies at such risk through bullying and pure disregard for their foreign interests for the sake of Israel." While President Trump indicated that talks with Iran have stopped, he says the United States is having trouble figuring out who to deal with inside of Iran.
8: President Trump threatened last week to take the Strait of Hormuz as an American territory. And Spider-Man is clinging to the top spot at the box office. Sony's Marvel adventure Spider-Man Brand New Day collected $39 million in its fourth weekend of release. 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

0: 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Now, here's the man who's been recognized as radio's best. The recipient of not one, but two prestigious Marconi Awards for his broadcast excellence. The one and only, Bill Cunningham.
1: Hi, Billy Cunningham, the great American. You know, you prepare one show, then something else occurs along the way. I'm trying to watch an NBA, WNBA basketball game, and a physical, WNBA basketball game between Indiana Fever and Chicago Sky. And I tend to watch the Fever because of Caitlin Clark to see how much she's pushed around. And at some point during the game, the former NBA superstar, Enes Kanter-Freedom, used to be with the Celtics, got into a verbal altercation with Natasha Cloud, who was out that little player for the Chicago Sky, who kind of went after Caitlin Clark loudly and proudly. And during that fracas, at one point, Natasha Cloud, the player for the Chicago Sky, she's about 5'6", has blonde hair, African-American, of course, playing for the Sky, and they're a terrible team. Took it upon herself to start shouting at Kanter-Freedom, the 6'10", who's made application to enter the WNBA. The reason is he wants to show the absurdity of a league that says that transgender individuals who are, shall we say, born to one gender can change and become the other. So he is a male player who now says he identifies as a female. I would think Enes would be 35, 36 years old, 6'10", and WNBA player for about 10 years, and he wants to show the absurdity of the WNBA by identifying as a woman. Many of their stars in WNBA say it's not about biology, it's what you identify as. And he identifies as female, he says, so he can play in the WNBA, which would be ridiculous. There are some that have made $10 million offers to play at one point a state boys high school championship team, and now I think it's down to eighth graders, and the WNBA is stewing in their own liberal juices because all you got to do is say, look, which other federations have done. A little cheek swab tells you if you were born male or female. You may identify when you're 20 or 25 years old as something you're not. That doesn't make you that thing that you want to become. Biology is definitive. At the moment of conception, within about an hour, whatever happens therein, you're a male or you're a female, and that's it. You can identify somebody else by verbally stating so. You may have certain hormonal treatment, which is quite sad. Or you may say, you know what, I want a body part cut off. I don't identify anymore as a woman or a man. You may do that, and society seems to allow it. That doesn't mean you have not gone through puberty and don't have an expanded wingspan or expanded chest muscles or a larger heart and lungs so you can compete better. And so he wants to show the absurdity of the WNBA, which is captured by left-wing politics. And by the way, most of the teams and players in the WNBA do not come out for the Star-Spangled Banner. They ignore the country. In fact, many have said at their All-Star game they would not wear the 250 patch on their jersey because of their disgust for our country while making $1 million. Right now, the top WNBA players make $1 million a year. So it's the lead story on Fox News right now. Enes Kanter-Freedom ejected from WNBA game after he had a confrontation with a player. And he was berated by a mob of fans on his way to the Fever Sky game, which, by the way, the Indiana Fever won the game 113-90, and Caitlin Clark had 37 points, and Natasha Cloud had 16. And in the WNBA, Natasha Cloud's a pretty good player out of Stanford, I think. And she holds the viewpoints of left-wing extremists when it comes to political matters. And she believes you can be a man, but by verbally stating I'm a woman, you magically become a woman. It doesn't work that way. It's disgusting when minors and children are sexualized in schools and by society to change genders or to change their sex, to be more specific, to change their sex. And simply state that I'm a different person than my biology indicates. So We'll see what happens later today and down the road. And away we go with this thing now. It's the lead story on Fox News. Courtside chaos. And Sophie Cunningham has lit it up a little bit by stating that the WNBA means women, National Basketball Association. Men cannot play in the women's league. Doesn't work. But then you talk to some of the commissioners, some of the players, they would welcome a transgender person to come in if they identify as a woman. And so Enes Freedom, who still has some hop in him, wants to do it. And we'll see what happens at the draft, which comes up in another couple months. Is going to be a draft. We'll see what happens. I would anticipate that at some point sanity will rule. And Clay Travis is offered $10 million if they'll play the winner of a high school boys team. He's now down to the 14-year-olds. I don't know if that works, 14-year-olds. It might. I coached basketball of that age group, and I had some 14-year-olds on my team that could dunk a basketball. Most cannot. But I know high school boys team, a pretty good one, would easily beat the best team in the WNBA, the Las Vegas team, easily beat them. And Clay Travis knows that, of course, which is why he's put up $10 million. So we'll see what happens to that down the road. That's another cultural war we're having with now, and that you can identify as being a different sex, and magically you become that. And I have a problem also if, you know, my libertarian side said I shouldn't, but if you're delusional, if you have certain schizoid, paranoid ideations involving delusions, then you think that you are a different biological gender, or you think you identify as a paraplegic, for example, or identify as a blind person, the medical system will not take out your eyes and say, okay, you identify as something else. We're going to play into your delusion. That wouldn't happen. I can't imagine any doctor who would say, you know, I'd rather be in a wheelchair. Would you mind severing my spinal cord? And I identify as that, therefore make it happen. I don't think that would happen. But for some reason, most of blue America, if you're 10 or 12 years old, and because of the culture and because of the peer pressure, you identify as a different sex, that somehow in many blue cities and blue states, that's perfectly fine. When you can't make a decision to buy beer or get a tattoo, you can make a decision to take hormonal treatment and to have your private parts cut off. So we'll see what happens down the road. But as I said, if you're 25 or 30 years old, like there's a female congresswoman who was born a man who now identifies as a woman. And I don't know what to say. It's a delusion. It is what it is. You're either a male or a female, period. You can say I'm a different sex, but you're not. You can say that I identify as a lamb or a goat or a monkey or a lion. That doesn't mean you need to roar. One of the problems in school are the furries. There are a lot of high school girls who identify as a furry, and they think they're a cat. And they demand that they have kitty boxes, kitty litter boxes, tither and fro. This is getting ridiculous, which is a problem. Let's move on to the Canadian situation. As you know, we have great respect for Canadians. They tend to be great Canadians as much as they can. I'll give you some numbers. Mark Carney, I guess, is going to impose some tariffs on American products that can't get into Canada anyway. And the goal was, I think, to have a functional relationship with NAFTA, North American Free Trade Agreement. But when I look at some of these numbers, here are the tariffs that Canadians charge American businesses to come into Canada. Dairy products, the Canada tariff is 270%. There aren't too many dairy farmers in Minnesota or Wisconsin or Michigan selling anything in Canada. The tariff on cheese products is 245%. The tariff on butter is 300%. On poultry, 238%. On sugar, 265%. On vegetables, 100%. On fish products, 100%. On lumber, 20%. Shoes, 30%. And metals, 25%. And so to get American products into Canada, those tariffs must be paid at the border by the person importing the good or the service, which case we have few, if any, American products are actually sold in Canada because the tariffs are too high. It's been that way for a long time. The GDP of Canada is about $2 trillion a year, approximately. The GDP of America is $30 trillion. So we're about 15 times their economy. In fact, the economy of the state of California is twice the size of the Canadian economy. So did Canada just sign its own economic death warrant by doing what they did? Got close to a deal, but at the end, Donald Trump said the negotiators, Jamison, Greer, and others, walk away. We're going to impose across the board either a 50 to 100% tariff, and that's it. Done. And a little kicker in the deal was this. It's been, according to media accounts, Mark Carney, who's a real clown, has wanted to develop stronger relationships with China. So in the last 6 months, Chinese products have been flowing into Canada because we don't accept Chinese products here unless they pay a high tariff. So Mark Carney thought, okay, I'll do a workaround, a little reach around, and I'll take products from China, bring them into Canada, slap made in Canada sign or a label, and ship it to America to a workaround the tariffs against China. The Trumpster says, we're not doing that anymore. It's economic suicide for us to accept the products from China through Canada, and then Canada collects a fee and then sell it inside of America. In fact, the goal, as you may know, of the Chinese Communist Party is to crash the auto industry inside of America. No more Fords or Chevys. I drive a great Chevy Blazer and American products. And what they want to do is bring in their very cheap, well-made EVs to crash the market in this country, or hybrids, to take away the jobs of the auto workers in Michigan. And by the way, the auto workers in Michigan, despite the objections and protestations of Dr. Abdul, who's not a doctor, has no problem, shall we say, getting rid of the tariffs that currently exist. So American products cannot be sold in Canada because of these high tariffs. And there's a few Canadian products being sold in America. And those products are coming through China on a workaround. And the Trumpster said enough is enough. Give you more statistics. About 80% of all Canadian exports come into the U.S., 80%. And as far as vice versa, about 13% of American exports go to Canada. So they have 80%. We got 13%. See, so the Trumpster said, what the hell's going on with that? If you look at it, the U.S. makes about 30%, our country, 30% of total global consumer markets, 30%. That is much more than the EU, 28 nations together is the EU, and China put together. The exports from China are around 12% of global trade. The EU is 15%, America is 30%. And China regularly sends its products to Canada and then slap the label made in Canada to sell in America when we can't sell our products there. So at the end of the day, to have a little bit of understanding, because we do have strong relations with Canada that has little or no military and that we've supported for, what, decades, he offered a reduction of tariffs on steel from 50 to 25%. Reduction on Canadian autos from 25 to 15% to make it better. And removal of the 10% tariff on Canadian lumber, and et cetera. And Carney, who's going to trash and destroy the Canadian economy, it's in bad shape anyway, ordered his negotiators to walk away, claiming the deal was not good enough. Well, he's playing a bad hand. The Trumpster is the dealer, and long-term in blackjack, you're going to lose. And so we'll see what happens down the road with that. But it's not good. When I see these lists of tariffs, Canadians block American products from coming into Canada while we open our markets to Canada, vice versa. And Donald Trump has said that's not going to happen anymore. So we'll see what happens down the road. Supposedly September the 7th, Canadians are going to impose tariffs, which they've done for years on American ranchers and farmers and product makers. They can't sell products in Canada while Canadian products are sold here. Down the road, we'll see what happens. I hope it's a good outcome for America. And in essence, this is Canada admitting that limited trade with China due to forced labor practices was part of the deal he walked away from. So that means that Carney understood, by blocking American exports from Canada into America. He would have to more fully embrace Chinese communism, which is not a market which is based upon economic principles, Western democratic economic principles. They're not a free trade organization. China government will crash the price of goods, take over the markets, then jack up the price of everything. That what he really wants to do is destroy the auto industry inside of America. We make about 16 million products a year. He wants that market. Xi Jinping wants that market. So they will undercut and drive American consumers to buy Chinese products. Now, Toyota has wisened up, and BMW. Mercedes-Benz is starting to do it. Hardly anything is made in the EU anymore because it's too expensive. EU is going to be taken. It's going to have Sharia law within the next 10 years. And so we finally have a president that says, we're not going to do this. So he claims to be saving, Carney claims to be saving Canada from being dominated by the United States because he hates Donald Trump. But in the end, what Canada is doing is selling its sovereignty to China despite the Trump administration. And when you accept products from China, then they also accept Canadian products, much more expensive because of the transit expenses, much more. It's rather bizarre. Consider the possibility that his goal is to cripple the Canadian economy and make it a pawn in a global war between America and EU and China that he cannot win. So we'll see what happens down the road. But God bless Donald Trump for standing up. And it would help American ranchers and farmers to have an equal playing field. And he's offered this to the Canadians. If you charge 10% on our milk and our barley and our lumber and our iron, whatever that might be, 10%. Well, vice versa, exactly the same thing back and forth. So we'll see what happens down the road. Let's continue. Much more to say. Great guest coming up later on this subject and many others, including a good guest from the Heritage Foundation. So let's continue. Your calls, 866-647-7337. We have three lines available. Let's take some calls. 866-647-7337. Bill Cunningham, the Great American, with you every Sunday night.

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11: You know, we have a toxic mix of politics. Normally, we had traditional liberal Democrats like, Senator George McGovern. We had Senator Ted Kennedy chasing skirts all over D.C., we had typical left-wing Democratic politicians. That wasn't liberal enough for the world to look at America to try to destroy us. Next up came the Democratic Socialists of America. That's been happening the last 4 or 5 years. Now it's metastasized in New York City with Dr. Abdul, who's not a doctor, and many other places. There's 25 elected DSA members, including one in the state of Florida. If that Nixon woman wins, I'll be in a state of shock and disbelief. And so when you take a toxic mix of liberal Democrats, add in democratic socialists, add in some communists, then add in Islamic extremism, whose values are at odds with Western civilization, many major cities like Dearborn, Michigan, we got problems. So I want to encourage someone from Dearborn or Michigan to call in on the rally, the Christian rally that took place, and whether it was acceptable or not. Christianity accepts different religions, even though you might

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1: All right, Billy Cunningham, let's continue. And many of the Democrats are unhappy. There was a powwow between Jared Kushner and the leader of the House of Representatives, Akeem Jeffries. Some people are unhappy about talking. Of course, the Democrats, I got to get to the calls. But the Democrats claim that their prescription for the inflationary crisis we're now having is to give away more free stuff, to spend more money. Does any of that make any sense to you? I certainly hope not. That's not the way to do it. In fact, when you look at this, I ran a little few numbers for you. How about the 4 years of Joe Biden? Overall inflation was 21%. Home pricing over those 4 years went up 35%. Mortgage rates went up 150%. Gas prices, regular gas, during those 4 years went up 46%. And food prices went up 22%. And the Democrats are now

0: complaining about 3% inflation. It takes an educated electorate to make informed decisions about what the hell's going on. You don't lower the price of gasoline or diesel by restricting supply. The policy of Donald Trump is to drill, baby, drill the Keystone Pipeline and to have more clean coal and also nuclear reactors, small nuclear reactors to fuel the rise in the data centers. Democrats, is it more expensive to live in a Democratic city in a Democratic state or a Republican city in a Republican state? Answer that question. It's always more expensive to live in places like Chicago, Atlanta, D.C., New York, Boston, San Francisco, L.A., Seattle is a disaster under that goofy mayor, Wilson. The cheaper places to live is where free market forces are available, and those are in Republican areas. So those Democratic principles have been tried, and they have failed. Does anybody really think by restricting the supply of gasoline that lowers the price? I hope not. Does anyone really believe that increasing mortgage rates will make more affordable housing? I don't think so. Does anybody really believe, Mom Donnie, that by barring evictions from tenants that don't pay rent and restricting the supply of housing, that the price of housing and rents are going to go down? Does anybody really believe that? Of course not. And so if there is a cost problem, it is minuscule compared to what happened under Joe Biden. And secondly, the right doctors writing prescriptions. That's Donald Trump. No tax on tips, no tax on overtime. Makes sense. No tax on Social Security. Does that make sense? He's putting more money in the hands of individual Americans, and the Democrats want to take it away. The highest tax states, as you know, are all Democrats, and the lowest tax states are all Republicans. So what is the argument about? The prescription given by the Democrats to help with inflation caused the Joe Biden years with 21%. Now, Democrats are objecting now to 3%. Are you kidding me? And the media will not educate the public about who have short-term memory loss, what the heck happens. The most expensive places to live in America are Democratic, and the least expensive places to live in America are Republican. And I wish the media would point out those facts, but they will not. Let's continue now. Let's go to Paul in Michigan. I guess we're going to get an update on the march in Dearborn, et cetera, and also in from Bill about the Michigan tariffs. And Paul in Michigan, tell me about the march a few days ago. What happened in Dearborn? The situs of extreme Muslim Islamist fanatics. What happened?
1: Well, Bill, I got to tell you, I really want to commend law enforcement. They had moved this council meeting from City Hall to a Centennial Library, which is on Michigan Avenue, a big library. They were well prepared. They even had police stationed on top of the library roof. They had all kinds of fencing trying to control the area. I think they did a great job, mounted police. And it grew as the day was going. It really grew into a big event. And when you look at the whole situation, you have to realize that Dearborn was trying to tell people to stay home. I believe they were just trying to have a peaceful march. They were saying, okay, they're going to come and they're going to march, and we don't want any confrontations. There were about 16 arrests, pepper spray, you know, a little bit of ambulances had to take people to the hospital and everything. But I really want to commend the law enforcement. And then when it comes down to Jake coming on and making his speech, he was really just talking for the country. It wasn't just Dearborn. He was begging for this country to understand that Sharia law is not going to overtake our laws and our constitution. And then what really upset me a little bit, though, and the news channel here kind of made it sound like they came off the same bus of the, you know, the intentional marchers coming in, but it was Nazis. And I think when you think about it, Bill, and you've seen it happen, the big discrepancy with that group that was supposed to be protecting violence, and they were actually causing the violence. You heard about that a few weeks ago, didn't you?
0: Southern Poverty Law Center.
1: Yes, exactly. I couldn't think of it.
0: Maybe they paid for this violence in Dearborn because this is a left-wing liberal group that they're supposedly the ultimate authority on hate when they're funding hate in order to fundraise Nazis are not a problem in the United States of America anymore, except those paid for by the Southern Poverty Law Center. That's a problem. As far as... Go ahead.
1: Yeah, it made me think of what Antifa, you know, that whole type of thing. And I got to tell you one more thing that was very upsetting. 2 days later, they say that there's all these pamphlets, hate pamphlets, coming from the KKK, and they're saying it came from Ohio, and that, you know, there's some kind of KKK group in Ohio.
0: No.
1: And once again, it reminded me of this Antifa-type group that's trying to cause problems when all we're trying to really say is, you know, we can maybe get along with some good Muslims, but this Sharia law, it's not going to stand here anymore.
0: You know, I've had many guests who simply say, and I agree, that Sharia law is not compliant with Western democratic principles. And many female co-eds and recent graduates of the English Studies Department who consider that somehow Free Palestine, which is already free, they've been offered their own territory 3 or 4 times and turned it down. But American law is not compatible with extreme Islamists. It doesn't work. In fact, how can Michigan elect Dr. Abdul, who's not a doctor, to the U.S. Senate when he wouldn't pass security clearances because of his previous statements? This guy wants to, he actually campaigns with Hassan Piker, who's a left-wing extreme communist. And this is the guy that in Michigan, is it, Paul, you're in Michigan, I'm not. How much is the influence in Dearborn, Michigan, which is the heart and soul of automakers, are the radical Islamist Hassan Piker types, Dr. Abdul, how dominant is that thinking right now in Dearborn? And if so, do you understand that you're going to grow up under Sharia law in about 10 years?
1: No, it's not going to happen. And I'm going to tell you something else. That if you can believe the polls, the Democrats, the real, you know, sensible ones, they're going to be coming over Mike. They're just Mike Rogers is going to take this because the real, true, independent, even liberals, they're not going to stand for this. This is just too hard of a working class community, state. And we're really speaking for the whole country right now. I got to tell you that, Bill.
0: Well, if Dr. Abdul can win the state of Michigan, which was won by Donald Trump in the last election, if Dr. Abdul, if that's the direction of this country, you can kiss America goodbye because they're going to admit 4 or 5 more states in Puerto Rico, Dominican Republic, Haiti. You're going to get rid of the filibuster. They're going to give citizenship to all the illegals. And they're going to trash the currency. That's what radical leftists and communists want to happen. When you take DSA types and communism and radical Islam, put all that together, none of that is compliant with American law, but they can pack the U.S. Supreme Court and they think they can eliminate the Senate and get rid of the presidency. That's the craziness of this. But the media does not provide objective coverage because the media doesn't want to make Democrats look bad. Let's go to Bill in Michigan, also then around the country. We got a call from Austin, Texas, and I love Texas. T is for Texas and T is for Tennessee. Bill in Michigan, give me a full report, Bill.
2: Hey, Bill, how you doing? Long-time listener, first-time caller.
0: God bless America. You know,
2: yeah, we were talking about Canada. You know, back in the 60s, the United States put an embargo against Cuban cigars.
0: Right.
2: You know, Canada has never endorsed or followed that embargo. They smuggle cigars here to the United States from Canada that had come from Havana.
0: Right. And right now, so, you know, I think the Cuban situation is indicative of the fact that the rich and the famous get Cuban cigars anyway. I can remember Bill Clinton frequently talking about his Cuban cigars. It was completely, shall we say, ignored. And Cuba's a basket case. I'm waiting for someone to say, Bill, tell me a successful long-term socialistic country with communist leanings. Give me the name. It's not Scandinavian countries at all. The Scandinavian countries have nothing to do now with socialism. They got away from that. But where has socialism ever worked?
2: And another thing, Bill, back talking about the protest that went over in Dearborn the other day, I live about 3 miles from there, and I just stayed away because I didn't want to get in no trouble. But anytime you got some group of men and people that are got scarves over their faces so you can't see them and see who they are yelling death to America. What kind of country are we living in that we let these people do that? That is uncalled for, and they should all be arrested. That's terrorism.
0: Well, it's not a good situation, but I'll tell you what. To me, this election, it's a call to arms in a popular sense that we have to get the Trump coalition back together to make sure that the Islamist and the Democratic Socialist Isan Pikers do not take over America, because as Ronald Reagan said about 25 years ago or 30 years ago, that America is only one generation from being lost. And right now, when I'm looking at New York City, New York City's lost. We're going to celebrate the 25th anniversary of the 9/11 attack by the radical Islamist. And the mayor of New York City is a radical Islamist himself, who was not invited by the firefighters and the cops. That's how far we have fallen. That's how far we've come.
2: Ain't he the one that said that we deserved it, too?
0: Yep.
2: My God.
0: Well, about 300 or 400 firefighters and cops were killed. And the guy that Dr. Abdul campaigned with, Hassan Piker, said America deserved 9/11. That's where we are. Let's take a short break. Let's continue with more. We have full lines, of course, and if a line becomes available, 866-647-7337. Bill Cunningham, the Great American, with you every Sunday night.

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2: Well, let's continue with more. By the way, when Dr. Abdul was in charge of the health department in the city of Detroit, something like 9,000 cats and dogs were killed under his watch. Because under strict Islamic law, there can be no pets. Cats and dogs, they're killed. How about that one? Let's go to a Texas. Ella Langley's choosing Texas. Brian in Austin, Texas. I'm choosing Texas. And Brian, welcome to the Bill Cunningham Show. What do you got?
3: I am a longtime fan. It's great to be on the air.
2: Yes,
3: but
2: sir.
3: I heard you in the last segment talking about the DSAs. And I have to report to you and to the audience, I stumbled across the origin of the DSAs by accident. There's an old public access show. You remember the old cable public access shows from here in Austin? All the episodes got put to YouTube. I'm watching the old episodes. They interviewed the founder of the DSAs back in 82. So very quickly, in 82, two different leftist groups merged together, became the DSAs we know today. They were the SDOC and the NAM. Who were those guys? Those are offshoots from the SDS. So this whole thing goes back to the 60s. So if I had to sum it up in one sentence, this is Karen Bass and Bernie Sanders and their demented grandkids are what we're facing now.
2: College kid, marching on campuses, there was a rise and a fall. And the children of those individuals, Students for Democratic Society, the grandchildren of those kids, educated and indoctrinated by the radical left and many of the elite colleges, believe this is a hateful place. This is a terrible country. We should not exist. We deserve 9/11, and that somehow we're going to fall. And they want to hasten that approach. And they're being funded by our own foundations here and by communist red China and by certain Middle Eastern interests that want to see America go down. We've never had an opponent like China, Brian, in our history, that had a strong economy and a population of some 1.2 billion people. And they're godless heathens that kill and maim Christians and others, the Uyghurs, for example. And we've never had this challenge before. The USSR and Russia was never a great economic power, but China right now is a great economic power and a military power committed to our death and destruction. And they're funding much of this organization through groups like the Southern Poverty Law Center in order to pay radical groups to act up so they can fundraise. And you're exactly correct.
3: Exactly
2: correct. The SDS, I don't know, Austin, Texas, the capital, of course, named after Stephen Austin, is quite liberal. Is that fair to say?
3: Yes and no. That if you go to Walmart, it's pretty much like the rest of America. But we have this magnet for weirdos called the University of Texas, and that's the origin of the chaos. That's where they filmed this show back in the 80s. By the way, on the topic, if you would like, I'll dig up the link and post it to your X page if you'd like.
2: Please do. And then, yeah, okay. Since you're there on the ground, Tallarico, who's going to win the Senate seat?
3: If I had to say right now, if God loves us, Ken Paxton's going to walk right into that Senate seat because Tallarico's such a muppet. This isn't a serious guy. He, like, rides around on unicycles and, you know, goes to drag queen story time. What's this guy doing?
2: Well, how about him saying that Jesus Christ was binary? And how about saying that that the Blessed Virgin, there was one of his ilk that said the Blessed Virgin was a skank. And how does that play? I have a sense there's a Texas fundamentalist core that's not going to like the fact that Islamists will kill dogs and cats, and they also believe that Jesus Christ was a skank, Blessed Virgin was a skank, and Jesus Christ was binary. I mean, does that fly in Texas?
3: Yeah, like I said, if you're at the University of Texas, if you're at the Capitol building, if you're on 6th Street having your $15 margarita, then probably if you're coming home from work, if you're a teacher who's been with students all day, if you're stuck in traffic, then no. I think the liberalism by percentage is small, but they are, by God, definitely the most loudest.
2: Well, the squeaky wheel gets the grease, and right now the media is loving Tallarico. They love Dr. Abdul. They got Mamdani elected, the mayor of New York City, and there's 15 or 20 more of these communists that have won. Imagine him at the 9/11 memorial on the 25th anniversary in about 2 weeks. Imagine that.
3: I think, again, I don't know the guy. I've never met him. But I imagine he would find an excuse not to be there. He'd remember he had a dentist appointment. You know, it's always something.
2: I hope, because he's been disinvited, but he said he's going anyway. We've got to run my friend from Texas.
3: I misheard you. Oh, okay. He probably will show up.
2: He said he's going, but he will not be invited to speak. You know, I'm thinking it's embarrassing that 25 years after 9/11, there's parts of the Democratic Party who believe that we deserve 9/11. The firefighters and the cops and the businessmen and women that were murdered by radical Islamists, that we deserve that, according to Hassan Piker. We deserve that and more. Let's continue with more coming up next. Will be Jeff Cruer from New Orleans. And later on from the Heritage Foundation will be Dr. Alan Mendenhall and also the great Leland Vitters. Bill Cunningham, the Great American, with you every Sunday night.
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15: The fire continues to grow. I'm Ted Lindner, Fox News, talking about the fast-growing wildfire wreaking havoc in northwest Nevada, and thousands are being asked to evacuate. Fire Battalion Chief Shane Ackerson.
16: Currently, we have 42,000 individuals who are displaced and on an active evacuation, with approximately 45,000 individuals that are in the set status to be prepared to evacuate.
15: He says at least six people have been injured in the blaze, which began Saturday and quickly grew to 20 square miles. Washoe County, Nevada emergency officials opening the Reno Sparks Convention Center to evacuees, but no pets are allowed. Small and large animals are to be left at two other locations. 800 personnel were assigned to the fire. President Trump setting new tariffs on Canadian goods after negotiators failed to reach a deal. Fox's Alex Hogan.
17: He wrote on Truth Social saying, Canada wants the benefits of being a state without being one. They also have charged our great farmers for many years massive amounts of tariffs, adding, quote, no more. The U.S. will impose 50% tariffs on about $20 billion worth of Canadian goods. Canada, in response to all of this, said that it will be imposing these tariffs dollar for dollar.
15: Some critics arguing the tariffs are raising costs for American businesses and consumers that depend on goods sourced from abroad. And authorities in Oregon are investigating the deaths of five people and several domestic animals. They were found after an early Saturday morning vehicle fire in a rural property, and the Washington County Sheriff's Office saying it's investigating the scene as a quintuple homicide. Police were called in soon after firefighters discovered the bodies. No suspect is currently in custody. Authorities declined to say whether they have a specific suspect in mind or if the perpetrator may be among the deceased. 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

0: 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The recipient of not one, but two prestigious Marconi Awards for his broadcast excellence. The one and only, Bill Cunningham.
1: Hi, Billy Cunningham, the great American. Of course, there's a big dispute happening now between the Canadians and the Americans. And that's when the Americans will win. Also, Jeff Cruere is a national talk show host. Also, he's a Louisiana-based program, Ringside Politics. Many books are out there. And unfortunately, he lives in New Orleans. And Jeff Cruere, welcome again to the Bill Cunningham Show. A couple of your columns. If Democrats win, Trump will be impeached. And secondly, the $40 trillion national debt the media has suddenly discovered, blaming Donald Trump, spending money on like the auto race. Around the Capitol, and media likes none of that. So let's talk about the road not yet taken. It's November the 4th, and Hakeem Jeffries and Chuck Schumer are doing the Macarena somewhere on Capitol Hill, and the House and the Senate's been taken over by the Democrats. What does that mean for the country? What does it mean for Donald Trump?
2: Well, it's going to mean 2 years of hell for Donald Trump, Bill. I mean, he's going to have, constant hearings, investigations. They're going to be pushing everything they can to go after Trump, his administration, his family. And the history shows that when the Democrats take control, they impeach him. And that's what they did in 2019. That's what they did in, January of 2021. And, of course, this is something that is the one thing that unites the Democrats. I mean, they don't believe they don't agree on abolishing prisons, but they agree on going after Donald Trump. So, yeah, I think this is going to be something that they'll embrace. I mean, Steve Scalise said it the other day. He thinks it's going to happen. The president said he thinks it's going to happen. So I think they're going to be forced by their base to do it.
1: And I hear Democrats talk about that. Of course, they're planning it. They're getting a war chest together. Every part of the Trump family, business associates, of course, the Donald himself. Whether impeachment will happen, I don't know, but likely it will. Whatever it's going to take to stop the Trump agenda, it's going to happen. And the only thing to save the Republicans might be the Democrats, Socialists of America, because not even Democrats, mainstream Democrats, don't want the DSA right. taken over. We've gone from liberals to DSA to communism. And when you listen to Son Piker, whenever he speaks, he's mocking the murder, of course, of Charlie Kirk a couple days ago, laughing in groups of a couple thousand people. They're mocking that murder. You can imagine if some big time liberal Democrat was killed and a bunch of Republicans were laughing at his death, it'd be covered differently. But do you have a sense that maybe the Republicans will be saved by the Democrats, Socialists of America?
2: Well, I mean, that's the only thing that could save them, because certainly their agenda is not being implemented. I mean, the agenda that we voted for, that we thought that they were going to undertake when they took power, has not been done. So, I mean, so little gets done up in D.C. It's pathetic. And, I was talking to someone the other day, and they're like, oh, well, nothing gets done after July 4th. Yeah. I'm like, well, great. Well, why are they even going into session if nothing gets done after July 4th? I mean, why are we paying them for recess and for doing nothing? So, yeah, the only thing that I think can save the Republicans is the radicalism of the Democrats. And they can run against that. They can try to just outline the differences between capitalism and socialism, between the Republican quote-unquote platform and the DSA platform. Maybe that'll motivate people to get out and vote, because they'll be fearful of that kind of disaster, because socialism doesn't work, Bill. There's no example of socialism working anywhere in the world.
1: And one of the most fearsome parts of this is that there's been a union between the liberals, the Democratic Socialists, the Communists, and radical Islam. Yeah, the Islamic values are not in agreement with Western civilization, the treatment of women and girls, things of that character. And you put all that, that's a corrosive mix of liberals, democratic socialists, communism, and radical Islam, represented by Dr. Abdul and by Mamdani taking over the financial capital of the world. You put all that together, now we got issues. And can you imagine if they seize control of the federal government in November of 2028 completely? Then what?
2: Right. I mean, that would be an absolute disaster. I mean, it's already bad enough to have our largest city in the hands of somebody like Mandani, or to have a, you know, a major state having someone like El Said as the nominee, like Michigan, or to have another major state like Florida to have a Democrat nominee like Angie Dixon, who's another far out kook, radical. So, yeah, that's what we have to do as Republicans, just continue to remind people what they stand for. You know, AOC is trying to say, oh, well, some of this was just woke one. And weren't we crazy back in woke one? They're trying to say that they've got a new and improved model. We can't let them, you know, run away from anything that they've said. We got to remind people about all the different craziness they were saying in 2020. And that's who they are. I mean, they're just the same people that were running around wanting to defund the police. That's who these people are. So that needs to be loud and clear in this in these next 72 days, Bill.
1: Jeff Cruer, before we talk about the national debt up to $30 trillion, by the way, that does not include unfunded liabilities of the country,
2: right,
1: which is about another $140 trillion on top of that. But just on the issue of Canada, and I have a list here of the Canadian tariffs on America. This is what the Trumpsters fighting against. Milk is 270%. So if a Minnesota dairy farmer wants to sell a gallon of milk in Canada, there'll be a tariff of 270%. In other words, it won't happen. Cheese is 245% tariff Canada imposes on America. Butter is 300%. Poultry is 240% tariff. In other words, the products of America can't get into Canada. Eggs, 163%. Sugar, 265%. Peanut butter, 300%. Rice, 150%. Every category is confiscatory, and it's awful. And so what we have here is finally a president who has said, you know what? Our farmers, our ranchers, those who make iron and copper and motor vehicles, we need access to your market if you have access to our market. And to give you, you know these numbers, but the American GDP is about $30 trillion a year. The Canadian GDP is about $2.1 trillion. It's about 1/15 the size. In fact, the state of California has a GDP twice as large as the nation of Canada. And so when for years their markets were shut down to protect their farmers and their ranchers and their manufacturers, we allowed their products to come into America. The Trumpsters finally have said, not on my watch.
2: And you know what? I support them 100% because we've been taken advantage of by too many countries in the past. And yeah, you know, fair trade, I mean, it's got to go along with free trade. I mean, you can't have free trade without fair trade. It's got to be reciprocal. And what they're doing to us is unfair. And we've got to take retaliatory measures. I know that they were trying to negotiate a deal, and they had been in talks. They broke down. President said that they're trying to receive the benefits of a state without being one. And, yeah, it's got to happen. So I applaud him for doing it. I think he's got to stand up for American businesses, American products. And, yeah, we can win any kind of a trade war with any country, but especially with Canada. And I predicted eventually they're going to come crawling back. They're going to want to make some kind of a deal. That's why these tariffs are great, because they can be used as a tool to bring about negotiation and to bring out a better deal for our businesses, for our economy. A lot of times he announces the tariffs but doesn't implement them because the other side comes back and they want to make a deal.
1: Right.
2: Now Canada's claiming that they're going to be tough and they're going to retaliate. And so we'll see how long this lasts. But I would, you know, encourage the U.S. to hold out.
1: Well, American products
2: can't be taken advantage of, Bill.
1: American products cannot be sold into Canada. Their products are sold into America. And one thing they've done, which was another big sticking point, was that the last 6 months, the Canadian government's made deal with Communist Red China, which is not part of any operation based upon supply and demand. It is not a, it's a socialist communist country, so they can build 10,000 automobiles for nothing, ship them into Canada, slap made in Canada on them and move them into America to destroy auto workers. But one thing that's developed the last week, Donald Trump has said, you cannot buy products from Chinese communists, ship them to Canada and then slap made in Canada and then bring them into America. And that's got Carney, the prime minister, all fired up because he thought he had an out. He thought he could take products from China, ship them to Canada, put made in Canada, ship them to America, and Donald Trump said no. So now he's between a rock and a hard place.
2: Well, good. And Carney has been cozying up to Canada now China now for a while. He sees, China as his best friend, the United States of America.
1: Yeah.
2: I think his philosophy is more in line with the communists of China than it is with the capitalists here in this country. I mean, again, Canada has elected, such losers in the past few years, from Trudeau to this guy. So, I think we need to stand firm. I do know that not everyone in Canada, the people of Alberta, don't like what Carney's doing. There are some good patriots up there, some freedom lovers, but I feel sorry for them having to live under that government. I really do.
1: Now let's move on to the big story. I've said for many years, if not decades, the biggest danger facing America is the national debt. Right now, we borrow about $3 billion every day to pay interest on the national debt, which is skyrocketing under Democrats and Republicans. Tell the American people the essence of your column that you penned about a week ago on townhall.com.
2: Well, I am just tired of both parties being responsible for this. We bring in $5 trillion in change every year, but we spend $7 trillion in change every year. So we're going into debt to the tune of $2 trillion per year. The national debt is $4 trillion. It's now another $66 billion since then. I mean, it's growing at an incredible rate. It has quadrupled in 18 years. Both parties are to blame. It's entitlement spending, it's defense spending, it's spending all across government. There's no appetite among either party for restraint. Families have to balance their budget bill. Cities and states have to do it. The federal government should have to do it, too. There should be a balanced budget amendment. This is insane. This is just putting this on future generations. At some point, and maybe very soon,
1: how does it end?
2: We're going to have to pay a price for this. This is all going to come crashing down, Bill.
1: How will it end? In other words, at some point in the year 2019, which wasn't exactly the dark ages, the total federal budget was $4.5 trillion. Right now, we bring in $5.2 trillion. So we've gone up $700 million in receipts, taxes paid, but instead of spending about 4.5, we spent 7.2. So we've had almost a 50% increase in 7 years, and that's on Biden and Trump. How will it end? At what point will the American people come to their senses? I saw a CNN poll, and I watch it, Jeff Cruer, so you don't have to. 80%, and I believe this, of the American people say, do not cut my Social Security and do not raise my taxes. The big drivers are Medicare, Medicaid, Social Security, and defense spending. And interest on the national debt, those five items are about 80% of the federal budget. So until you deal with those five items, nothing's going to change. But the American people don't want it. So it'll be imposed upon us. How does the imposition take place?
2: Well, there's got to be leadership. Both parties need to be involved. You have to have all these things on the table. You can't have anything that is not on the table for cuts. I mean, I'm not a believer in tax increases. I mean, I believe that we're taxed enough already. I think we can do this. We can live with a $5.4 trillion coming in every year. And I think tariff revenue is going to be going up. So that'll give us more money to deal with. And maybe, interest rates, we can get interest rates down. That'll save a little bit there. I mean, Doge gave us sort of the game plan. We just need to continue with that, expand it. They stopped it after 3 months. They should have kept going with it because that's exactly what we need. We've got to have action on this. So, yeah, I think everything needs to be looked at. It has been done, Bill, back in the late 90s, early 2000s. We had budget surpluses. We did balance a budget when Gingrich and Clinton worked together. It can be done. There's a recipe for it happening. We just have, unfortunately, no focus on it. Everybody's, talking about other things, wars and, more entitlements, more spending programs. And it's just it's got to be put at the forefront. And I was trying to do that with this column. And there's been a lot of talk about it within the past week, which I'm pleased to hear.
1: Well, on the tariff front, China's been stealing about $60 billion in tariff revenue by laundering its exports through other countries, mainly Canada. And the Trumpster said, quit doing that. And that's part of the deal, too. There was a Supreme Court decision in which there was $150 to $200 billion in tariff paid by the manufacturers in this country, that all of which was refunded. Every time I look around, I see economic collapse. I had a guest on a week or two ago who said at the quarterly auctions, those loaning us money to pay our bills will demand another point or another half a point. And the economy will be chiseled away, will be eaten to death by ducks. Just a little bit, and then all of a sudden a crash is going to take place, in which the Fed's going to print billions and billions of more dollars, which means every dollar you have in your pocket is worth less money, which means we're in serious trouble. And when 80% of the American people say, Jeff Cuere, you know what, don't tax you, don't tax me, tax that fella behind the tree. That was your friend from Louisiana, where you're headquartered, Russell Long. Right. 80% who receive government benefits or more say, don't cut my benefit. 80% say, right. And then everyone that pays taxes, hell, the top 50%, as you pointed out, taxpayers pay 98% of the taxes. About 40% right. pay no tax at all, and the rich already pay more than their fair share. In fact, the biggest taxpayer in America is Elon Musk. He paid last year approximately $1.2 billion in personal taxes. We want to have more Elon Musk people to keep doing what you're doing, paying billions in taxes. But lastly, do you think at this point that the American people would come to our collective senses and demand that we receive less government benefits or pay more in taxes? Is that going to happen?
2: I mean, the case has got to be made. I mean, we need leaders stepping forward to make this case and convince the American people that this is what has got to happen. I think the American people need to come to understand that this cannot be sustained, that we cannot quadruple the debt every 18 years. It just cannot happen. I mean, under President Trump, under his two terms, he's added $10.9 trillion to the debt. Biden added $8.45 trillion in his one term. I mean, it's accelerating, Bill. It's just going out of control. So after COVID, we just spent all of this money, and we never stopped spending. So it just opened up the floodgates. And, you know, the quote, war on terror, we spent, you know, $10 trillion on that in the past 25 years. So everything is escalating out of control, and it's got to be dealt with. And, you know, we got elections coming up. Maybe in 2028, we'll have leaders make this a priority.
1: I hope.
2: I hope so, Bill. Because I hope. I don't know. I mean, if not, we're in deep trouble.
1: Deep trouble.
2: Deep trouble.
1: And we're gonna eat our own, and we're gonna, you know, democracies fail after about 200 years. And I fear we're on that path unless we double the economy in the next 10 years, which is possible but unlikely, and keep tax rates low. Jeff Cuere, once again, jeffcuere.com. I have all your stuff up, good stuff at townhall.com. And once again, thanks for coming on the Bill Cunningham Show. And Jeff, you're a great American.
2: Thank you, my friend. Always appreciate it, Bill. Take care.
1: God bless America. Let's continue with more. We will eat ourselves to death, and we will spend ourselves into oblivion with the best of intentions, Democrats and Republicans. Bill Cunningham with you every Sunday night.

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16: Hi, Billy Cunningham, the Great American. Good to hear from Jeff Cruer. Unfortunately, he lives in New Orleans. But coming up next is Dr. Alan Mendenhall with the Heritage Foundation. And they have put out a paper about what's happening with the education system in America, and why do we produce so many left-wing bigots coming out of elite schools? Why is that happening? And who's in charge of that? And the Heritage Foundation always says great work. Alan Mendenhall is next. Bill Cunningham, the Great American, with you and all great Americans every Sunday night.

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7: Hi, Billy Cunningham, the Great American. Of course, Dr. Alan Mendenhall is with the Heritage Foundation, the Economic Policy Studies. And one thing I've pointed out, I hope repeatedly, is that objectively, viewed without listening or paying attention to the media, that the economy right now is one of the greatest of all time as far as the stock market, as far as employment, as far as the number of people employed. There's about 5 million jobs open and available. There's about 8 million Americans that refuse to work. And objectively, by objective standards, inflation is somewhat tamed compared to what it was under Joe Biden, which was about 21% over the 5 years. And under Trump, it's about a 5% increase, which is bad, but not even close to what happened under Biden. But there's still a sense by Republicans and others that things aren't very good economically and that happy days are not here again. And Alan Mendenhall with the Heritage Foundation. First of all, can you tell the American people objectively what is the status of the American economy today?
8: Yeah, I think the American economy, if you're looking at the numbers, is actually pretty strong. We've seen GDP growth in both Q1 and Q2. We see resilience. We see the stock markets, as you mentioned, booming. They've broken, you know, more records than Taylor Swift. I think the S&P 500 alone has broken more than like 20 records this year. We're energy independent. We have been since 2019. We see unemployment rate at 4.1%, which is pretty good. We're seeing business investment up, and we're seeing consumer spending up. So, you know, things look pretty good. Now, we're, you know, the last jobs report that we had –

0: we saw some hiccups there. So we lost 23,000 jobs. However, a lot of those jobs were lost in government. You know, we lost a lot of government jobs. And so some of these gains have been in the private sector, which is good. We saw gains in the private sector. We've actually seen increase in manufacturing. We've increased over 31,000 manufacturing jobs this year. So I take it as a good sign when the government's cutting and the private sector's growing.
1: Well, when that was announced several days ago, 23,000 jobs were lost. It was the lead story, NBC, ABC, and CBS on the evening news, that the economy is slowing down. However, underneath the covers, there was about 70,000 new jobs created privately, and that there was jobs lost in the government, but jobs privately were increased. Now, that would indicate to me, as a fiscal conservative, that's good. In other words, I want less government, and I want more private sector jobs. But the media doesn't coin it that way, do they?
0: No, they don't. And the media, of course, is going to – first of all, this is one snapshot over the course of a whole year. So when you're looking at the jobs over the full year, you see we've got a strong labor market. Hiring is stronger this year than it was last year. We see fewer layoffs. We see steady wage gains. We see growing industry, you know. So it's a good thing. The other thing is, you know, this particular jobs report is something different from the JOLTS report, which also gives you a different data set, but they're about jobs. And that one won't come out until September 1st. But we saw from the last one that we've got employers bringing on people. We see jobs opening. And I know this is going to sound weird, but we saw a lot of people quitting their jobs, voluntarily leaving. And when people hear that, they think, oh, that sounds negative. But actually, it can be a positive because it shows that people are finding jobs in other places. They're confident enough that if they leave their job, they're going to find another job somewhere else. And that's the reason why some of them are quitting. And it's interesting to me that consumer confidence for some reason remains low. Yeah, it's probably because the media keeps hitting these down points, but the economy is actually pretty high. If you look at 2021 and 2022 under Biden, when the economy really was very bad, in 2021, inflation averaged at 7%. In 2022, it averaged at just below that, 6.5%. Gas prices were over $4. In 2021, inflation hit 9.1%. Gas prices hit over $5 in 1 month. You know, things were really tough, but there was high consumer confidence. It's really strange. How could there be high consumer confidence when the economy was so objectively bad? And now when the economy is objectively pretty good, the consumer confidence is low. Well, it's just weird. Sometimes when people feel really good about the economy, they may spend and borrow too much, which can create problems later. And when people feel less confident, they can save more, pay down debt, and help create a healthier economy. So it's a little bit of a paradox.
1: And Dr. Alan Mendenhall of the Heritage Foundation, how long would it take? So the numbers under Joe Biden were plus 21%, and how many months or years would it normally take for that 21% to be even out? The first 2 years of Trump, it's about 5% inflation, so it's gone from 21% to about 5%. It's about 2.5 to 3% a year, as opposed to on average 4 to 5%. Wouldn't it take many months or a few years to wash that out of the economy?
0: Yeah, it would. And we've seen inflation tick up primarily because of this conflict in Iran. And why do I trace it to that? Because if you look at headline inflation, it's 3.4%. This is as measured by the CPI, the Consumer Price Index. If you look at core inflation, it's much lower and has been for months. Well, headline inflation includes energy and food, but when you take those off the table, which is what core inflation does, you see it's much lower. So it suggests that a lot of the inflation is being driven by Iran. Also, if you look at gas prices, they were somewhere in the range of like $2.80 in January, $2.90 in February, and then they went up in March. They went up in April to over $4, went up in May to over $4, June, but now they've started coming back down as the conflict has sort of shifted from military warfare to economic warfare in the Strait of Hormuz. We've got more tankers going through. So inflation is easing and gas prices are coming down even as people are at a higher travel period. And that suggests that some of the pain that people were feeling at the pump and some of the inflationary numbers were just tied to the Strait of Hormuz and the conflict in Iran. And as Iran becomes more crippled financially, I mean, it's got inflation around 70 to 90% and its currency is in total collapse. But as Iran continues to collapse, I think that some of those pain points in the economy will ease.
1: And I would think it would be behooving the Republicans to indicate reality, which is the policies of Joe Biden and Kamala Harris and Sherrod Brown running again for the Senate would make prices go one direction, not down, but up. In fact, if you have less drilling and fewer pipelines of that character, if you had an anti-oil, natural gas, coal policy, that means the expenses go the opposite direction. So I think it's incumbent upon the Republicans to point out things are not as good as they might have been or could be, mainly because of the war in Iran. But if if the other group was in charge, we would have $5 a gallon permanently. We'd have less oil. We'd have less natural gas, less coal. And so the argument is things would be a lot worse. So I think it's up to the Republicans to say, look, let's go back to let's pull the card that was used by Barack Hussein Obama in 2012. Well, things aren't good now, he'd said, but look at the policies under George Bush. Things would be worse. And he was a great salesman. It takes a great salesman to tell an American things are not as good as they could have been. But look what we saved you from the policies of the Democrat Party. And have you, I don't think totally they made that case. They've not made that case yet, have they?
0: They haven't. And it doesn't help to just throw math at them. Like I'm sitting here talking about headline inflation, core inflation, GDP, you know, you throw all these figures. That doesn't help anybody. And it doesn't help to try to gaslight people, say, well, your pain is not real. Because if you look at the numbers are, you know, that doesn't help. But if you say, okay, your pain is real. I see you. I feel you. Gas prices are higher than you want them to be. Mortgage rates are higher than you want them to be. I get it. That's real pain. But imagine if it were twice as bad. Because that's what you're going to get, or three times as bad, or four times as bad. You know, that's what you're going to get if you get the Democrats, especially now that you've got the rise of the DSA, and they want to institute real socialism, which is where you have no market prices and poor resource allocation and no competition and government control of the means of production. And you're looking at, okay, Soviet Union, Maoist China, you know, Cuba, Venezuela, gulags, mass arrests, killing fields, re-education camps. Yeah, that's where the Democratic Party is headed.
1: When I look at Democrats today, we've always had liberal Democrats going back 40 or 50 years. But generally, they didn't have democratic socialists who are essentially communist along with Islamist. If you take the three ingredients and say, okay, let's talk about the policies of liberal Democrats. Look at our major cities. And on top of that, democratic socialist like Dr. Abdul or Mamdani, Dr. Abdul is not a doctor. And then layer on top of that, Islamist. What Islamic country does that somebody want to move to? What socialist country do you want to move to? And people are exiting the cities, not going into them. You take those three together in a mix. Now you got problems.
0: Yeah, you've got a lot of problems. And if you look at if you look at some of the European countries that, for example, toyed with wealth taxes, Austria, Denmark, Finland, Sweden, they repealed all those because people were fleeing. You know, you had capital flight. It actually cost a lot of money to run those programs. They brought in less revenue than they expected, and they created things like homelessness. I mean, homelessness gets heavily concentrated in the blue cities, New York, LA, San Francisco, and all these attempts to freeze rents and do free busing and have higher taxes. They have very nefarious and negative consequences. They will restrict housing supply. They basically have the reverse effect than what they're built on. What people say they're going to do, it won't happen. You're going to see more crime, more disorder, less quality of life, worse schools, all these kinds of things. And it's what the real life shows. Every time it happens, this is what you get. You know, when you penalize investment, you penalize work, you restrict housing, you increase taxes, you get all these negative consequences. And yet people still think if they try it again, something different will happen. This time, something different will happen.
1: Alan Mendel, just on the freeze rent proposal, it is almost impossible to build new housing in New York City or in Cincinnati, Ohio, or in Los Angeles because it is so damned expensive. So they don't build new housing. And you tell the present housing models in the system that you can't raise your rent when your expenses are going up as the owner of the apartment building, whether it's sales tax, real estate expenses, repair expenses. So on one hand, the policy is what we got to do is have more people living off the street and inside apartments. We got to lower the cost of rent by freezing rent. Doesn't freezing rent without freezing expenses, which would be impossible, actually cause more housing problems?
0: Yeah, it does. And so I've actually got a colleague who has a really interesting take on housing. A lot of people have a tough time telling Congress, like, here's something you could do, because so much of housing is local, you know, zoning restrictions, right, and building and all that kind of stuff. And my colleague John Gibbs, his name, he's got this argument that the federal government is attacking the wrong side. It's trying to increase housing supply through local zoning reforms, but it doesn't control local zoning. What it does have control over is mortgage policy. And so he says, look, we've got government-backed mortgages increasing purchasing power and therefore demand, while housing supply is slow to respond. And so he says the federal government should reduce mortgage subsidies and let states and cities handle supply. So in other words, the federal government needs to basically get out of some of the industry. Like, we've got the FSR, the VA, the USDA,
1: get out.
0: Mortgage-backed securities, all these different things. And you end up creating something like the 30-year mortgage, which is really unusual globally. I mean, most places don't have these 30-year mortgages. But his, I guess, approach is we need to start looking on the demand side rather than the supply side, which I think is a unique take.
1: And lastly, you know, I would say eviction moratoriums. If someone on purpose or by circumstance cannot pay rent, that takes away the ability of landlords to have a functional building, in which case, like in Cincinnati, there's a council member named Mika Owens who wants to eliminate evictions. New York City, they have to be stopped. That means you can't get people out of your building who doesn't pay rent. That means eventually all the apartments go away, and you bring about what you seek to avoid. Explain that to the American people.
0: Exactly. I used to represent when I was in private practice. So I was a lawyer in private practice I don't know what you call the early 2000s anymore, but to late 2010, 2011, 2012, I represented property associations and condominium associations. And a lot of times it was really hard to get people who had quit paying their assessments for a long time to get out. And that fell on all the other owners in the community that were paying their assessments to sort of subsidize the people that weren't paying. And it wasn't fair. Talk about fairness. This wasn't fair to them. And it made people leave. People got out. They got rid of their units. They sold them for losses because the property values had gone down. I mean, it's just, you know, it's bad. It's bad for the economy. Well, it's bad for the people it's bad for the people that are trying to take advantage of the system, too.
1: I would also add that if 100 people walk into a Kroger store to buy groceries and 30 of the 100 pay zero for groceries, that means the other 70 are going to pay for their groceries and directly and indirectly for the groceries of the 30 that pay nothing. So one of the reasons grocery prices are high is because of all the giveaways of the government, federal EBT and all the food stamps, et cetera. If 80 million Americans do not pay a nickel for their own food, that means the rest of us are going to pay higher prices. It's a simple thing. But once again, Alan Mendenhall, thanks for coming on the Bill Cunningham Show. I think you and I agree that Republicans have an economic messaging problem rather than economic performance problem. And performance is what counts, but the messaging needs to improve. And hopefully you and I just did it in a sense, but I love the folks in the Heritage Foundation because you rely upon intellect and brain power, not upon passion. passions come and go, but objective facts remain. And Alan Mendenhall, you're a great American Heritage Foundation, and thanks for coming on the Bill Cunningham Show. Thank you very much, Alan.
0: Thanks for having me.
1: God bless you. All right, let's continue with more. Imagine walking into the Kroger store, and about a third of the people there pay zero. Do you think you're going to pay more?
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18: Billy Cunningham, the Great American, coming up next will be an expert when it comes to matters of News Nation, etc. Which Leland Vittich going to be with us. But, you know, what happens here with the Heritage Foundation is very good. We have good economic policies right now that work. But the media trashes every chance, every opportunity. And secondly, does our educational institutions produce a large number of Americans who can understand the difficulties of the economics in the world, who understand American history, understand what America has gone through? Do college graduates fly the red, white, and blue on the 4th of July? Do they celebrate the American way of life? Are they taught in college, as many are, that America is a racist, sexist, slave-holding country where discrimination is rampant and that the average person can't make it? It's all based on the color of your skin. Now, how does that work in the real world? I would say not well. Let's continue with more. Coming up next will be Leland Vittich of News Nation about the Middle East and so much more. He's got great perspective on that. The line becomes available, 866-647-7337. Bill Cunningham, the Great American, with you and all great Americans every Sunday night.
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23: Did not cause the fire. I'm Sue Guzman, Fox News. Evacuations ordered for some 90,000 people in Nevada as the Hawk Fire is burning out of control near Reno. Fire Battalion Chief Jane Ackerson.
24: Currently, we have 42,000 individuals who are displaced and on an active evacuation, with approximately 45,000 individuals that are in the set status to be prepared to evacuate.
23: Shane Ackerson says at least six people have been injured in the blaze, which began Saturday, quickly grew to 20 square miles. Officials said the blaze was likely caused by humans. Emergency officials in Washoe County opening the Reno Sparks Convention Center to evacuees. No pets allowed, as large and small animals were to be left at two other locations. 800 personnel have been assigned to the fire. Both the U.S. and Canada implementing 50% reciprocal tariffs on one another after the two countries were unable to reach a deal last week. More from Fox's Alex Hogan on the impact of President Trump's new tariffs.
25: He wrote on Truth Social saying
0: Canada wants the benefits of being a state without being one. They also have charged our great farmers for many years massive amounts of tariffs, adding, quote, no more. The U.S. will impose 50% tariffs on about $20 billion worth of Canadian goods. Canada, in response to all of this, said that it will be imposing these tariffs dollar for dollar.
23: Critics arguing tariffs are raising costs for American businesses and consumers that depend on goods sourced from abroad. And authorities in Oregon investigating the deaths of five people and several domestic animals. They were found after an early Saturday morning vehicle fire on the rural property. And the Washington County Sheriff's Office says it is investigating the scene as a quintuple homicide. Police called in after firefighters discovered the bodies. And right now, no suspect is in custody. 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
1: You never know who might be taking the quiz.
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1: Joining you and I now is Leland Vittard on Balance with News Nation Monday through Friday. I want to share with the American people one of your postings on War Notes. And that is, it has to the effect that Donald Trump is taking a new approach. Kind of the mini headline you have here is dueling fights under the operation, which has been underway for the last several weeks. 20 tankers have entered and exited the strait each night through a southern channel along the coast of Oman, which Trump last week threatened to bomb, and about 10 million barrels of oil a day. And here we are approaching the six-month mark of the battle, the fight, the war in Iran, and he's shifting away from military action to economic pressure and threatening economic warfare. It's going to be the Great Depression or something of that character. And I would imagine at this point, we've done this before, this thing is going on and on and on and on because there was a miscalculation in the beginning. This is going to be like a 14 to 20 day war, and that's not exactly where we are. And Trump has given, according to your war notes, the Islamic Republic a greater opportunity to make a deal than ever before, and they've failed to do so. So, will the economics work with the Iranian leadership, who, shall we say, are religious fanatics who like to kill people, when the bombing itself did not?
2: Possible. Certainly, President Trump was not willing to do militarily what he needed to do, and you and I have talked about the reasons why, to bring the regime in Iran to its knees or to extricate it by force. So the next opportunity, the next method would be to strangle them financially to where they require making a choice. Either they capitulate or they face internal revolt, which is basically what this is trying to set up. What you're pointing to, though, requires a resolve by President Trump to see this through. And the Iranians have been remarkably good at playing Trump and also at creating pain for him to force him to relieve the pressure, the strangulation, whatever you want to call it, on the Iranian regime economically. And also, as you and I have discussed, Bill, and I think we're seeing these things come to fruition or come to a head, that Donald Trump does not like to endure pain. Mm. He has a very low tolerance and he has a very high desire for easy wins. It's why he's spending time giving the press tour of a new helipad when the American people are clearly focused on their own pocketbooks, gas prices, medical bills, how they're going to buy Christmas presents for their kids. It shows a fundamental desire to talk about things that he feels as though he can be positive about, whether the American people care or feel that positivity themselves.
1: And at this point, American people do not. And if this economic strangulation works, it's not going to work by the midterm convention in Texas. It's not going to work by Halloween. It won't work till Election Day. This is a multi-month process. The UAE is on board at the present time, making it even more difficult. But if you're a religious fanatic willing to kill 50,000 of your own people, and you think that the way to paradise is to kill innocent men, women, and children, the idea of losing a few shekels here and there is not going to float your boat. In fact, I'm sure the so-called leadership of the Revolutionary Guards are living quite well. I'm sure they're doing fine economically.
2: Well, you just hit the nail on the head, though. The religious fanatics in Tehran are much like the socialists in America, in it that they believe in socialism or religious fanaticism for thee, not for me. And the guys in Tehran, you know, they tell every other woman to wear a hijab, but they want all their women in bikinis or nothing at all so they can abuse them. They tell everyone else, hey, you can't use alcohol or party or do anything, but they're off in London and in the south of France and in the Caribbean during the winter and in South America partying and enjoying all of the things that are non-haram.
1: Yeah.
2: So same with the socialists in America, right? You know, the Democratic Socialist leadership want all of us to have rent controls and to live in slum and to go to government-run healthcare while they live in the multi-million dollar brownstone in Brooklyn that their parents bought them.
1: Yeah.
2: So there's a real similarity between these two things. And to your point, if you can threaten the regime's ability to live the way they want to live because you strangled them economically, that can bring about change. It doesn't bring about capitulation. It doesn't bring about them giving up their desires, but it hurts them in a way that they find painful. Their people dying, they don't find painful. Their people not being able to put gas in their car, eat, or babies starving on the streets, the mullahs don't find painful. But if you take away their villas in Bahrain or in Qatar or their yachts in the south of France or their pied-à-terres in London where they keep their Western mistresses, that begins to hurt in a place they care about.
1: Kind of like do as I say, not as I do. One thing that's perplexed me kind of off channel a little bit is that there's a couple 3 million Muslims that live inside the United States of America. Largely peaceful, largely patriotic, largely not bomb throwers. And there's a silence out of the leadership of Muslim Americans when it comes to the behavior of the Revolutionary Guard toward other Muslims, or when Iran and Iraq attacked each other and a million were killed horribly, some with weapons of mass destruction. And I can't recall, I don't know who the, quote, leader of the Muslims in America is. I don't know who that person is, but or that group is. But is the issue of their silence when what happened on October the 7th, the issue of their brutalization of 50,000 dead Iranians, the facts that you just laid out about how the hypocrisy of the leadership of Revolutionary Guard have naked women all around them drinking booze and probably smoking pot, and while telling their citizens, if you do that, we're going to behead you. Have you noticed the deafening silence of so-called Muslim leadership in America?
2: I don't think it's that deafening. I think we hear a loud roar from Muslims in America. We saw it after October 7th with the parades celebrating the October 7th attacks. The rise of Islam in America is the most underreported story because the media has been bullied into silence. Because the Muslim faith demands tolerance when they're in the minority and then practices intolerance when they are in the majority. The Muslim leader, you know, if you want to think about the most prominent Muslim in America, it's Zohran Mamdani in New York. What did he do? He gave up and gave a speech about how we as Americans need to think more about how Muhammad viewed immigration when Muhammad showed up in Mecca. Well, what did he do when he showed up in Mecca? He took over, he demanded tolerance and acceptance. Then he took over Mecca with military force, and then he kicked out all the Christians and Jews that he hadn't killed.
1: No.
2: Now, that I'm sorry to put facts into the conversation, but that's just what Mamdani said, and those are the facts of how this happened. So I fundamentally believe that there is a difference between someone who is Muslim and the Islamic faith. But expansionist Islam, Muhammadism, is incompatible with Western values. And we know that because every Islamic society in the world is incompatible with American and Western values. That's just the way it is. So I don't think there's been a deafening silence. I think there is a roar from the Muslim community that continues to become more and more vocal and more strident in replacing American values with their own.
1: And in that regard, Europe is at the breaking point in which it is said, I've read that the average European woman who's a, shall we say, a German or a Brit or a French, has about 1.6 babies per female. In the Islamic world, inside of Europe, it's around 4.2. And so because these are democracies without a constitution, within the next 10 to 15 years, there's going to be voting into power in Western Europe, large numbers of Muslims who will do their best to impose Sharia. In fact, Dr. Abdul in Detroit has said that he wants to live under Sharia law. And there's a black minister in Dearborn who went off the other day talking about, I'm an American. I don't want to live under Islamic Sharia law. And this is a black minister, a Democrat, who said this is not the American way of life. Europe has not awakened, I think, to a large extent. Because of democracy, they're going to have a problem in about 10 years. And much like every other society in the Middle East, whether it's Syria, Iran, Iraq, or Egypt, or Jordan, or whatever, when the Muslims come in, the Christians and Jews are either killed or they leave. There's no multicultural, multi-religious, multiracial society controlled by Muslims that is anything but obliterating different opinions. Now, number one, give me your view on Europe in the next 10 years and give me your view here in America if the rise of Islam continues.
2: The rise of Islam is incompatible with American values. And God bless the pastor who is willing to stand up and say this. And I'm sure he's been excommunicated from the Democratic Party because the alliance between radical Islam and progressivism is a well-traveled and well-oiled machine, well-traveled path. Europe, I think, in a way is lost because of what you just laid out. And we saw the new prime minister in the UK and others that it is more important for Europe to be seen as empathetic and liberal than it is for them to protect liberal values. And we have to remember when we're using these terms liberal and conservative, the left in America has become now inherently illiberal. They're living in a Marxist world, not in a liberal world the way we think of the U.S. Declaration and Constitution as liberal Western philosophy and governing principles. Europe is largely lost, and I think the person who we need to listen to the most on this is a Muslim. And it is the foreign minister of the United Arab Emirates who 10 or 12 years ago warned European governments of this and of the mass migration of mostly poor religious Muslims. And he said, you have no idea what you are importing. We do, because we understand what the Islamists, meaning those who believe that Islam is a political endeavor as much as it is a religious endeavor. We understand what militant Islam and political Islam are. You need to be scared of it. And Europe laughed at him and basically said, you know, you guys are a bunch of intolerant, not fascists, but somehow you are, you know, tyrants and dictators and everything else, the same way they view bin Salam in Saudi Arabia. And they continue this massive migration, allowing this massive migration. And as you point out, Bill, the results are predictable.
1: And it's going to happen. It's at this point, there'll be an occasion, maybe in my lifetime, certainly yours, in which all of Europe will become Islamic. There'll be the call to prayers. There'll be the obliteration of human rights, Sharia law, as far as picking
2: Sharia law is now already accepted in the United Kingdom. The Sharia arbitration panels are accepted in the United Kingdom.
1: Yeah,
2: the call to prayer is blasted in the United Kingdom all hours. Well, not all hours, but starting at 3:45, 4 o'clock in the morning.
1: Yeah, and it goes on 5 to 6 times a day and doesn't stop. And they don't have a constitution. Fortunately, we do. But one of the brilliant parts of our constitution is that elections and people pick their leaders under the constitution. And in America, when Mamdani controls the financial capital of the world, And if Dr. Abdul, who's not a doctor, if he can actually beat Mike Rogers, who's a relatively qualified, not real exciting U.S. senator, but he almost won, Slotnick, he almost beat her. But if Dr. Abdul can take over Michigan with the auto workers and promise to obliterate their cushy medical hospital system and give them Medicare for all, if Dr. Abdul can win with that record in Michigan, which isn't New York City, that would be a shocker. Lastly, you have a posting about Senator Tom Cotton, and I saw the same shock poll that you did in Arkansas. I thought Tom Cotton was extremely popular in Arkansas, but his opponent, a Democrat, a person named Schaffner, is easily beating Tom Cotton. Now, I don't know if I accept the poll or not, but nonetheless, the president and Tom Cotton and others, Tom Cotton in Arkansas, I would think he'd I think the guy's a great senator, and I think he should easily win. But the polling there has a Democrat winning, much like in Ohio. The polling here has Sherrod Brown up 8 points on John Huston. Give me your sense for a couple minutes what the Trumpster needs to do at the midterm convention, which is a brand-new concept in Texas in about 3 weeks.
2: Well, he has the most difficult speech of his presidency ahead of him. He must, at the same time, convince MAGA voters who only vote for him and show up that he is on the ballot. And at the same time, he must convince, or not at least alienate, Republican and swing voters who don't like him and who see no reason to vote for a Republican after voting for Donald Trump and things not getting better for them. The best thing that Republicans have going for them is Democrats.
1: Yeah.
2: Unquestionably.
1: Yeah.
2: Will that be enough? I don't know. And I think that bill is the real kind of, you know, I hate using hyperbole, but we don't know how Americans will view the quality of Democratic candidates and the Democrats' embrace of socialism. We don't know to what extent they will hold all Democrats responsible. We also don't know what the turnout's going to look like. And I think that was the real takeaway from the polls in Michigan and Wisconsin and in Minnesota that we're wrong. That the best hope for America is that the middle of America, of which there are a lot, politically the middle, many of whom watch my show every night because we're different. We view the world as right versus wrong, not left versus right. If that part of America, and that's a real part of America, if they show up and if the middle of America says, you know, we may not like Mike Rogers, we may not like what Donald Trump is doing, but we don't want a guy who likes Sharia law and who makes his wife wear a hijab and talks about Medicare for all while his wife's psychiatry practice doesn't accept insurance.
1: Yeah, the hypocrisy. It's up to Michigan, Ohio, Arkansas. If we say, okay, this is okay.
2: Bill, as you know, I'm a journalist. I don't pick sides. You obviously have your own opinions, and there's just a difference in what you and I do. If Republicans have to be talking about Arkansas and spending money in Arkansas, Donald Trump and every member of the administration better start getting lawyers because it will be impeachment every day, all day. If Arkansas is in play, you're talking about a real Democratic majority in the Senate.
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0: You and I now is that same Todd Sheets. And Todd, welcome again to the Bill Cunningham Show. Had you on, I think, a few months ago. And your column, I think, is fabulous. Yes, we have no free burritos today. Explain what's happening with the education system in which many educated individuals, especially young women who are educated in their 20s and 30s, almost all are socialists with purple hair and rings in their nose. What happened to the education system?
1: Yeah, well, I think it's very simple, Bill, and thanks again for having me back on. We have the young radical left who came of age back in the 1960s. They did some good things at that time. I mean, I think on the social side of things, with race relations and other things, they were very helpful. Unfortunately, they were dead wrong about economic issues from the beginning, and they helped push the LBJ administration into the Great Society spending blowout, which was supposed to cure poverty. It was a massive failure on that regard. That's why it's still around in the way that it is in the very communities it was supposed to help. But they never acknowledged their failures. It took Ronald Reagan to turn all that around and fix it beginning in the 80s with a 20-year boom that he kicked off. But those people, they never acknowledged that they were wrong on the economic issues. What they did was they went into the educational system and the universities, worked their way up, got control of them, and they basically started driving this socialist agenda through the colleges and universities. It spread into the traditional media. It spread into the Democratic Party. There was a, you know, inkling of it there to begin with. And over time, as it accumulated, it gets to the point where now we've got generations, not just one, but generations of young kids who've been brought up without any ever hearing about the truths and the failures of socialism. Instead, they've been brought up to blame capitalism for everything, including failed government experiments in socialism of the kind that, like, Biden ran and that type of thing. So it's like something we're going wrong. We're in a capitalist system. Capitalism is bad. Socialism is the solution. And that's the message that's been drilled into their minds directly and subconsciously for the past 40, 50 years.
0: Todd Sheets, I can specifically remember as a high school and college kid, the Model Cities programs of the liberals, the LBJ Great Societies, in which they're going to have vibrant opportunities, great neighborhoods, especially in the black community. It was going to be free housing. It's going to be housing vouchers. It's going to be Section 8 housing. We're going to build federal apartments all over the country. And that failed so miserably, you had to double down and do other stupid stuff. And so it didn't stop. In fact, it continued. And the way to solve the affordability problem is to spend more money on things no one pays for. That's the way it's affordable. And you have a great sentence in your column, Todd Sheets. We need to understand that the affordability problem came from the Biden administration's misguided government spending blowout. So when Biden took office in January of 21, the inflationary rate was about 2%. And in the past 2 years of Donald Trump, it averages about 2.7%. For Joe Biden, media doesn't point this out, it was 21% of inflation. It was unaffordable. So when the Democrats cause a problem, they double down on stupid. And when that doesn't work, they triple down on stupid. They got to spend more money. And explain what happened with the affordability crisis, how the economy is still not recovered. It's going to take a while. But the media only talks about the price of gasoline and not who brought us to that in the first place. Before you answer the question, the way to have lower gasoline prices is to have more gasoline. That means you open up the Keystone Pipeline, you have more pipelines, you have more availability of clean coal, you have natural gas and you have oil, and you drill, baby, drill. That's how to get greater supply. Democrats don't say that. They say to get more supply, what you have to do is cut the availability of oil, and then all of a sudden the price will go down. Does anybody believe the affordability BS of the Democrats when their policies caused the problem in the first place?
1: Yeah, unfortunately, if you have a miseducated youth, you know, they do fall prey to this kind of stuff. But you're exactly right. I mean, and we can look at that gas situation, you know, right here in just in the United States. We can look at what's happened in California, where they basically shut their energy production down in spite of having probably the greatest energy reserves in the country. And as a result, they're basically like Europe, where they import roughly 70% of their energy needs instead of developing them for themselves.

0: And, you know, the cost of gas out there is 50% higher than it is in the rest of the country, where we benefit from the policies that Trump put in place when he said, drill, baby, drill, during his first term, and said, we're going to go the opposite direction. Thank God he did, or one, we wouldn't be able to afford the data, the AI data center creation that is going to help fuel the next economic boom that we're going to experience, and that has made us energy independent so that we're much more insulated from the consequences of Iran's activities in the Middle East than is California or Europe or Asia, and places that feel the brunt of that much more directly. So, yeah, you're exactly right about those issues.
1: And know it, because AI centers, that needs to be rules and regulations about them. They need to be in industrial parks. They need to be neutral relative to prices of utilities of average Americans. And they need to produce jobs. Because it is so good, now the socialists and the Democrats are going after AI centers. You know, the data centers are the problem. When they're the solution, it must be managed correctly. And up to this point, largely, it has not been. But once it's managed correctly, guess what? They're wonderful, and that's why the Socialist Democrats are going after them, too.
0: Yeah, I mean, look, it's like, you know, imagine we had handed over control of the Internet to China, and we had let them develop the Internet. It would have been infused with Chinese propaganda. All of the high-paying jobs that were created by it, instead of being out in California and around the United States, you know, those would all be in Beijing or some other part of China instead of here. All the taxes that got paid by the profitable companies and the people earning those big salaries in those companies would be funding the Chinese political system instead of helping fund, you know, our costs and that kind of thing. Well, if you follow this no data center policy, you know, that's what's going to happen with AI. And we need AI to be here. We need to be the head of the, you know, we need to lead the world in AI development and its implementation so that we have free and unbiased systems that are not filled with political agendas, so that we get the lead benefit from a military safety and protection standpoint, and so that we're the primary beneficiary from an economic standpoint when the rest of the world adopts the technology we're creating instead of adopting China's technology. That is critical to us continuing to stay in the lead for the next 50 years. And you're absolutely right. These guys that are running around and trying to make a political thing out of this and keep it from happening here, it's only going to push it to China if they're successful. And you're right, it needs to be done right. But I think it's going to be, and that is in the process of happening.
1: Right. Donald Trump issued an executive order in March in which the energy produced must not be at the expense of individual Americans paying higher utility bills. And the Democrats say the way to lower prices and make gasoline more affordable is to restrict supply. And so, no, that's not just the opposite. Secondly, you say, Todd Sheets, taxing the rich is a lie the Democrats have gotten away with for about a half a century. And so explain how taxing the rich is a lie that the Democrats play upon the ignorance of voters.
0: Yeah, let's quote Barack Obama, and everybody else has said it. I'm not trying to pick on him, but I just remember him going around saying, you know, if we could just get the rich to pay a little bit more, their fair share, then everybody could have what they need and the system would be much more fair and equal.
1: Yeah.
0: Well, the reality is that he didn't get called out on. We already have by far the most progressive tax system in the world. There's about 30% of the households in this country that pay no federal income taxes. The top 10% pay 70% of the federal income taxes. So that's one part of the lie. The second part of the lie is this idea that as a Democrat, once I get in office, I'm going to tax the other guy to pay for your free stuff. That never happens. We have 50 years of history to prove it. What ends up happening is, even if you push the nominal tax rate up to, let's say, 60 or 70%, that causes such a political backlash that then they go into the back room and they create all these deductions and stuff that bring the real tax rate way back down. And the way we can see that is by looking at federal revenues collected as a percentage of GDP, or the size of the economy. And for the last 60 years, that has averaged 17.2% for Republicans and 17.4% for Democrats, which means they've never really pushed up tax rates to pay for anything.
1: No.
0: The only thing they've done is borrow it and print the money and inflate it to pay for it.
1: And when that happens, inflation goes up. In fact, the economy until January of 2021 was in great shape. It was hitting on all eight cylinders. Then the Democrats took over with Nancy Pelosi, Chuck Schumer. 21% inflation over those 4 years. $2 trillion a year, every year in additional spending, dumped into the economy, which caused rampant inflation. When there's more dollars in circulation, every dollar in your pocket's worth a little bit less, which means it takes more dollars to buy something. So when the Democrats talk about affordability, their policies cause it. When the Democrats complain about the cost of gasoline or diesel, their policies cause the high prices because they restrict the supply. And when they talk about soaking the rich or asking the rich to pay more, greater share, guess what? 50% of the American people pay 98% of the taxes. And so when someone walks into a grocery store, and 50 million Americans do this every day to buy their groceries, if they pay nothing for the groceries, those who do pay are going to pay higher prices. So you pay for your own groceries and the groceries of someone on food stamps. And so when you put that in the computer, and when you have government housing and you encourage people like in Mom Donnie's New York City saying you can't evict anyone for not paying rent, and we're going to restrict the supply of apartments and housing because it is too expensive to build them, when you restrict supply and then you get rid of evictions, those landlords that own buildings are going to go bankrupt because they can't afford it. You can freeze rent, but you can't freeze expenses. So landlords will say, you know, and the great majority of landlords in New York City are mom and pop operations where they have 4 to 10 units and they live off those units doing the repairs themselves. So when you freeze rent and can't evict someone, and then the expenses go up, the real estate taxes, et cetera, you chase away entrepreneurs, you chase away capitalism. That's how socialism works. Look at the housing in Russia. Look at the housing in Cuba or Venezuela. We don't want that. And so an educated populace, educated voters must know the results of this. The Democrats snicker behind closed doors about how they're tricking people into believing their policies will make things more affordable, when just the opposite is true. You know what I'm saying?
0: You know, Bill, you hit the nail right on the head. This is what I like to call the socialist doom loop. You say you can't raise rents if you're an apartment owner. And then Biden comes along and creates all this inflation, so your expenses go way up, but you can't raise rents to offset that, so then you can't invest in the property. And then what happens next? Mom Donnie gets elected, and he says, we're going to hold hearings to hold landlords accountable for their failure to take care of their properties. And if they're not taking care of their properties, we're going to penalize them. And what they're going to do is they're going to penalize them to the point where they have to go out of business. And then the state takes over these properties, and it ends up being like all of that trashy, affordable housing you were talking about that was built back in the 1960s that was supposed to solve a problem. You know, what we've done is, instead of solving the problem in those areas, we've spread it to the rest of the city, and then you end up, like you said, with Venezuela or communist China or communist Russia and those kinds of things. I mean, it's a socialist doom loop. They fail to acknowledge that their problems are creating the disaster, and they try and solve the disaster with more of the same problems that created it in the first place.
1: Todd Sheets, have about a minute remaining. One of the great things I've noticed is that if you're a single white female, highly educated, you're very likely to be a socialist. Why is that?
0: Same reason we talked about earlier. You grew up in this socialist educational system, which is dominated by the far left, and that has taught you to blame everything that goes wrong in your life, everything from whether you're feeling a lack of spiritual fulfillment, or you can't buy the house that you think you'd entitled to, or you can't afford to live in New York on the salary that you can afford, that you earn after studying what they taught you in school. All of that's the fault of capitalism. None of it is the fault of the people who actually created it.
1: Todd Sheets, we have to run. Toddsheets.substack.com. The story is there. The column's a beauty. heads up by saying, yes, we have no free burritos today. And all of a sudden, we're going to look like a homeless encampment in the USC campus. When I see online Southern Cal, a great university in Los Angeles, there's block after block of homeless encampments. And now in L.A., they want to put up screens around homeless encampments on sidewalks and in parks so that the inhabitants can masturbate in private. And I'm reading this story out of Los Angeles. The taxpayer is going to put up screens, and so men and women can masturbate in private. By putting up screens, they also get free needles and free drugs. That's where we're headed. Todd Sheets, once again, thanks for coming on the Bill Cunningham Show, and you're a great American. Thank you, Todd.
0: Bill, great to be with you.
1: God bless America.
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1: Hi, Billy Cunningham, the Great American. Thanks for listening tonight. Had some great calls, especially from Michigan and Texas, where there's a toxic combination brewing, mainly in the major cities, that they want to export all over this country, which is the Liberal Democrats, along with the members of the DSA, Democratic Socialists of America, and on top of that, communist, and on top of that, radical Islamist. Put those four horsemen of death together, we got major problems. And that philosophy has worked up to this point in places like New York City. There's been 15 to 20 elected all over the country, including right now, it appears, the Democratic candidate in the Senate in the great state of Florida has someone to the left of Hassan Piker who wants to become a U.S. senator from Florida, and I would say that over my dead body. And a call to arms must go out. The election's about 70, 75 days away. And the Trump coalition to save this country, as never before, must come out and vote. If Dr. Abdul, who's not a doctor, can be elected to the U.S. Senate over Mike Rogers in Michigan, that is a serious indication that we're done. Can't happen. Hassan Piker acolytes like Dr. Abdul, who's not a doctor, cannot be elected from a great state like Michigan, which is blue-collar, middle-class values, I think. What's happened in Dearborn, Michigan, cannot be exported to the whole country. The ideas of radical Islam is not in concert with democratic principles in this country. Bill Cunningham with you every Sunday night.
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13: A condition that affects 1 in 10 women worldwide just got a new name. You've probably heard of PCOS, polycystic ovary syndrome, but experts estimate up to 70% of women don't know that they have it, and part of the problem could be the name itself. A major international effort, led by Dr. Helena Teed of Monash University in Australia, and backed then by dozens of prominent medical groups, has gotten the name changed to polyendocrine metabolic ovarian syndrome, PMOS. It's a mouthful, I know, but here's why it matters. The old name made it sound like the condition was just about cysts on the ovaries. In reality, it's a whole-body hormone and metabolic condition linked to type 2 diabetes, heart disease, anxiety, and depression. The hope is that a clearer name can lead to more diagnoses and better care. I'm Dr. Sanjay Gupta, helping you live a better life.
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5: concerns about a spreading wildfire. I'm Ted Lindner, Fox News. A fast-growing wildfire wreaking havoc in northwest Nevada. Thousands being asked to evacuate. Fire Battalion Chief Shane Ackerson.
6: Currently, we have 42,000 individuals who are displaced and on an active evacuation, with approximately 45,000 individuals that are in the set status to be prepared to evacuate.
5: He says at least six people have been injured in the blaze, which began Saturday and quickly grew to 20 square miles. Washoe County, Nevada emergency officials opening the Reno Sparks Convention Center to evacuees, but no pets allowed. Small and large animals are to be left at two other locations, 800 personnel assigned to the fire. President Trump has set new tariffs on Canadian goods after negotiators failed to reach a deal. Fox's Alex Hogan with more.
14: He wrote on Truth Social saying, Canada wants the benefits of being a state without being one. They also have charged our great farmers for many years massive amounts of tariffs, adding, quote, no more. The U.S. will impose 50% tariffs on about $20 billion worth of Canadian goods. Canada, in response to all of this, said that it will be imposing these tariffs dollar for dollar.
5: Some critics arguing the tariffs are raising costs for American businesses and consumers that depend on goods sourced from abroad. And authorities in Oregon are investigating the deaths of five people and several domestic animals. They were found after an early Saturday morning vehicle fire on a rural property, and the Washington County Sheriff's Office says it's investigating the scene as a quintuple homicide. Police called in soon after firefighters discovered the bodies. No suspect currently in custody. Authorities declined to say whether they have a specific suspect in mind or if the perpetrator may be among the deceased. 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
5: Voters in three states, Georgia, Oklahoma, South Carolina, are going to head to the polls this week to cast ballots in runoff elections.
17: In Georgia, a special election runoff is being held to fill the 13th district seat that was held by Democratic Congressman David Scott, who passed away in April. Scott's daughter, Marcy, is running against Everton Blair. Both are Democrats. Neither candidate captured the 50% majority needed to win the seat outright in the July special election. Oklahoma is holding its primary runoff elections, including races for the Republican gubernatorial nominee and Democratic Senate nominee. And in South Carolina, voters will cast ballots in a special GOP primary runoff to determine the party's nominee in the November general election to fill Senator Lindsey Graham's seat following his death last month. Tanya J. Powers, Fox News.
5: The murder trial of a Massachusetts mother getting closer to the end of testimony and a final verdict. Fox's Grinnell Scott with more.
18: Lindsay Clancy's legal team rested its case Friday. Clancy is on trial for the murder of her three young children in January 2023. Her attorneys have argued she was not criminally responsible due to mental illness and should be placed in a state health facility. Prosecutors seeking a life sentence have argued Clancy intentionally killed her kids. They have two planned rebuttal witnesses. After their testimony, closing arguments are expected to begin. 18 jurors were picked in July to hear the evidence. After each side closes, the court clerk will randomly draw the 12 people who will deliberate. Grinnell Scott, Fox News.
5: And Tropical Storm Mokay starting to drench Hawaii with potentially more than 1 foot of rain 7 days after 4 feet of rain on the Big Island from Lala. Lala tore up roads and knocked out power. More than 6,000 residents remain in the dark. A flood watch in effect for the Big Island of Hawaii. Forecasters say more storms are expected in the coming months because of this year's El Nino. I'm Ted Lindner. This is Fox News.
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0: Good evening, everyone. You're in the right place at the right time. This is Coast to Coast AM, blasting out of the Mojave Desert like a Scirocco, blazing across the land, slamming into your radio like a supercharged nanoparticle of unobtainium. Greetings from the boldest, bawdiest, most outrageous city in the world, the planetary capital of sun, fun, sin, sex, and secrets, my not-so-humble hometown, Las Vegas, Nevada. My name is George Knapp, your occasional host, designated driver of the airwaves, and moderator of tonight's upcoming cacophonous cavalcade of conversation. What's shaking out there? We are in the midst of a typical August scorcher here in the Mojave, just relentless heat day after day over much of the Southwest, mixed with the thunderstorm and flash flood warnings. We did have a couple of days of cloudy skies, even a little bit of rain, which is so rare here in recent years. I think people were looking up at the sky wondering what those scant droplets of this unknown mystery liquid were falling from the sky. Some sort of alien attack, Martian bioweapons, precursor to the body snatcher seedlings dropped from the stratosphere. Seriously, longtime residents here who never really learned how to drive in rain don't recall what these newfangled weirdo windshield wipers are actually used for. They tend to fishtail on local streets. They roll through stop signs. They fearlessly drive right into seemingly shallow floodwaters and suddenly find their Volvo floating down the street in the midst of it. And, you know, it's a little bit of rain, quickly evaporated, months of relentless heat. And that's at the south end of the state here. The northern half is on fire, literally, not figuratively, literally on fire. The governor of Nevada has declared a state of emergency today. A fire which started by a human on Saturday was so small, you know, no one even was concerned about putting it out. It kept growing and whipped by the wind and grew some more. And now it's on the outskirts of Reno, forcing the emergency evacuation of some 45,000 people, with another 40 or 50,000 on standby to get the heck out of their homes at a moment's notice. It's a mess. And about where the only fire burning in northern Nevada, maybe the emergency crews and firefighter teams would have the ability to kind of get it under control quickly, but it isn't the only one. At least 15 other wildfires started on the same day, yesterday, in the same state. Homes have burned. Thousands of people are without power. People have barely escaped in time with their kids and their dogs and not much else. Some had to be evacuated twice. They'd moved to someplace else. The fire moves. They had to move out again. You know, of course, in Oregon, more fires. In Washington State, huge fires have scorched thousands of acres, caused mass evacuations. Same thing up in British Columbia. The Associated Press reported it this way. They said months of dry weather and a record lack of snow this past winter across the American West have created prime fire conditions. There are maps created by AP and other news organizations which show the scope of the fires burning all across the West. And, you know, no one wants to mention the forbidden words. The first one is climate. You know what the second one is because, you know, millions of people would react all at once. But we've had 22 straight years of persistent drought out here, so bad that our two largest reservoirs, the largest ever built on this continent, are as low as they can get. You know, it seems like something is unfolding here in the West. It gets pretty hard to pretend that everything is normal and fine and this is how it's always been. I make no argument about the cause of what's unfolding. You can argue all you want yourself about that. But, man, it's a really serious mess, and it's happening right now, right here. And our thoughts go out to all of those folks who are essentially on the run tonight, trying to stay one step ahead of the flames, hoping they'll have a home to return to. I hope those of you who are listening tonight are safe and sound and that things get better tomorrow. A couple of other news items quickly. Did you see the New York Times story about what's happening to wild horses? Now, I've yammered at you many times on this program and on other venues where I report news about the plight of these wild horses. And I've personally been reporting on this more than 30 years and have said before that the Wild Horse and Burro program might be the worst program in the entire federal government, which is saying a lot given how bad government can be. This is not a new development under Trump. It's been bad regardless of which party's in power or who's president or who controls Congress. In spite of federal laws enacted almost unanimously, supported by a wide majority of the public decades ago to protect Mustangs and burros, especially out there on public ranges, every year the BLM conducts these horrific, brutal roundups, stampedes and scares and kills these wild horses. They chase mares and newborn foals. They round them up and then stash them in government corrals. A few of them get adopted out to citizens and get good homes. But most of the rest gets stashed in these long-term holding facilities, and it costs millions and millions of dollars a year that you pay for, or they get sold to so-called killer buyers who buy them up at a very cheap price, ship them out of the country to be slaughtered for food. That's been the situation a long time. This year, it's somehow grown worse. Twice as many horses as ever are getting sent to slaughter, even though the law, as written, specifically says it cannot and should not happen. And it's pretty blatant. I think BLM knows it's happening right under their noses. They look the other way. You know, the New York Times just did this big story. That's why I'm talking about it. They finally learned that this is underway. It's a real issue. They put together a really good piece, and the reaction has been huge and predictable. I mean, outrage is boiling over. I've seen it before, and we'll be very surprised if anything comes of it this time either. I mean, you got oil interests and mining interests and big ag and big beef, and they all have other uses in mind for tens of millions of public acres, which were specifically designed to hold the horses forever. So the horses have to go, regardless of what the public thinks, regardless of what the law says. It's just heartbreaking to see these roundups, even more so to see the Mustangs, who are supposedly protected by federal law. They split up from their families. They're crammed in these trailers, shipped off to slaughterhouses in Mexico to be carved up. Is the Times story going to be enough to get the public riled up? We can only hope so. On a cheerier note, we have a terrific doubleheader lined up for tonight, right down the middle of the coast-to-coast strike zone. Two great topics, two outstanding guests. Out there on the western ranges, of course, as I've mentioned before, all around the world, there's this odd, grisly mystery that's been unfolding for more than 60 years, maybe hundreds of years. Animal mutilations, carved up with surgical precision, often in the dead of night. The surgery is precise, sometimes cauterized wounds. The parts that are removed are usually the same. No tracks are left. Those no animal tracks, no vehicle tracks. The animals are emptied of blood. There's no blood on the ground, not even a drop. No tire tracks, no human prints. And in tens of thousands of cases across the world, especially here in North America, not one single person has ever been caught or charged or convicted. If these are rustlers, they're very good at it. If people, humans, are doing this, it's got to be a large group, well-organized, well-funded, stealthy as hell, persistent, since it's gone on for so long over such a wide area. And I said North America, but it's also South America. On six of the seven continents, it's been reported. So who's doing it? And how do they pull it off? In this first half tonight, we'll be joined by a veteran homicide detective, a top cop, who solved countless murder cases, crimes committed by our fellow humans. Brian Fitzpatrick has focused his considerable forensic skills on these animal mutilation cases and compiled a compelling and powerful account laid out similar to what he'd do for a murder indictment, ruling out the usual suspects and pointing in just one direction. Brian's new book is called The Operators, and it's sold. It's solid work. He joins us momentarily. In the second half tonight, another of my own favorite subjects involving a fascinating species near and dear to my heart, mantises, mantids. You probably heard me drone on and yammer about my little mantis sanctuary here at our home, which started back in 2014 with a single little critter that I rescued from our swimming pool. And I've spent the past 12 years protecting this little colony in our yard, keeping it safe from outside threats when possible, and watching them be born and live and grow and procreate. And my interests were more profound when a musician I know named Stuart Davis told us about his encounters with mantises, starting with one that turned up at his home on New Year's Eve and was approximately 8 feet tall, not your typical mantis. Since that encounter was shared with us on this program, I've been studying mantis encounter cases, stories that have emanated from all over the world, and people who say they've been up close and personal with these huge mantis beings who seem to be the ones in charge of other species that are more commonly known as the greys during these experiences, abductions, you might want to call them. So are these experiences real? Is there a race of mantid-like aliens from some other star system, or perhaps they live here on Earth in another dimension or time slot or physical reality? This idea, as wild as it may sound, is now the subject of a formal academic study by a top university in the UK. The academic in charge of that study, Professor David Luke, joins us 2 hours from now to explain why he wanted to do this, how he got it approved, and how the research is going to unfold. Can't wait to hear from him. Also, anyone out there who's had their own mantis experience, maybe you'll want to call in during that second half tonight to share your tale with us and the world and the professor. Webmaster Alec Fernandez and I pulled together our usual assortment of items and oddities culled from news media around the world. We call it Naps News. You can find it on the Coast to Coast AM website. We have several tech-related articles, new efforts to look for ETs way out there in space, for example. Also, an update on the current situation with Wild Horse Roundup, so you can get specific details in case you want to reach out to your member of Congress to give them an earful. Those and other stories in Naps News while you're on the website. Check out how to become a Coast Insider. The cost is about 15 cents a day if you subscribe for a year. 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It's a great deal. So too is a subscription to Beyond Belief. That's George Norrie's television program in which George interviews fascinating guests, similar to what he does so well here on the radio. And with that, let's assume the position. Bring in the dog and the cat and any mantises who are up for a night indoors. Put on a pot of Joe. Slide your bod into those silky summer jammies and your toes into your best bunny slippers. Plop yourself down in a comfy spot. Turn down the lights and turn up the radio because we're about ready to rumble. In a moment, Brian Fitzpatrick on the Mystery Mutilators. I'm George Knapp, and this is Coast to Coast AM.
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0: Welcome back. As part of my TV job, I started in the late 80s looking into animal mutilation cases. Linda Howe, you remember her. She was greatly helpful back in those days, teaching me the ropes on how these things have unfolded, all the mysteries, and the fact that the situations are pretty similar across the board in terms of what happens to the animals, these surgical-type cuts. More than 10,000 of the cases, I think, across North America by some estimates, primarily involving cattle, but also horses and other species. And whoever's doing it is pretty slick. No one's ever been caught or convicted. The parts that are taken with the surgical precision are kind of baffling, at least on the surface. The means used to pull it off, too, are baffling. Well, now there's a new investigator who's entered the mystery. He's a veteran police detective whose expertise helped solve untold numbers of homicide cases, and he's more recently focused his considerable forensic talents toward the mutilation mystery. His new book, The Operator, is a great piece of work, an excellent job of boiling down the facts to some certain hard-to-debate conclusions. Brian joins us now from his home in Nova Scotia to help walk us through this very macabre and ongoing puzzle. Brian, welcome.
4: Thanks, George. Thanks for having me. You sent me a letter along with a copy of your book. The operator made the point that has occurred to me as well. You know, that's very poignant, I think, right now. Most of the public focus these days seems to be on the tech, on UFOs, on crash saucers and metamaterials and alien bodies, if they exist. And that's where Congress's focus is as well, you know, assuming these aliens exist. And very little public attention on the occupants of those craft and what they've been doing. Human abductions, animal mutilations, if they're responsible. Your focus in the operator is on animal mutilations, and you're right, they're still happening. The public is looking the other way. How did you get started down this road? Was there a specific incident or case that grabbed your attention?
5: I think the main case that caught my attention was it's Alamosa, Colorado, and that happened in 1967. So what that file or mutilation was about, it was a horse. And it was a mare named Lady, and Lady was stripped of flesh, brain, heart, lungs, thyroid removed. And the doctor that did the examination looked at the tissue microscopically on the incisions and found that the wound margin was cooked and not burned. And he said this would have to be done in a minimum of hundreds of degrees. So what I did is I looked into lasers themselves, and this is in 1967. The CO2 laser wasn't invented until 1964, and the first surgical CO2 laser didn't come into production until 1970. And if you look at some of these lasers from the 1970s, they're large and bulky, and they are not portable. So So the time frame is off. So we're, you know, 3 full years before the surgical laser even existed. And then even the, it's called the femtosecond laser technology. And it's the only process that gets close to zero carbon residue, but still leaves some, that I've learned. And it didn't exist in practical form until the 1990s. And, it doesn't produce the kind of heat that the doctor in 1967 noticed. And so, you know, the first animal mutilation case I ran into, you know, there's no cutting instrument that existed on the planet in 1967 that could have done what was done to that horse. And that's how this book got started.
4: I recall the name of that guy, John Altshuler. Linda Howe used to talk to him, used him as a consultant as a regular basis, and he was pretty mystified, as all the other veterinarians who've tackled this mystery. There aren't many of them that come forward, though. Did you have a tough time getting a consultation from people who are experts who've seen dead animals, know the cause of death of thousands of dead animals, but couldn't figure this one out?
5: Yeah, like... this book is a drop in the bucket. As you've said, there's tens of thousands of cases out there. And this book came from online documents and literature that I found. And that's where I did my research. The reason why I did that is I wanted this book to get out fairly quickly because of the disclosure movement that's going on right now. And now that this one's done, I am now moving to first-hand accounts, and the follow-up to this book will be first-hand accounts from ranchers, veterinarians, from sheriff's offices all around the United States, and you know, from the RCMP in Canada. And now I'm going to build an actual like first-hand reports. And if I can get the information that I found out of this book by online literature, can you imagine what we could find with firsthand accounts?
4: Well, when you get down that that road, let me know. I've saved a bunch of the police reports from here in Nevada. There were cases back into the 60s and 70s that were investigated by rural sheriffs, and a couple of those have been very helpful over the years, and they remain mystified, as are the law enforcement in Oregon, where the most recent outbreak of these things have happened. I had a chance to work on this Netflix show back in 2023 and went up to Oregon and met with some of these ranchers, and they're spooked by it, and they should be. It's weird.
5: It is, yeah. Yeah, I've actually been talking to some sheriffs in Oregon and a rancher that sent me some really good photos. So yeah, you're right. There's lots of activity right now in Oregon.
4: This one family that I got to meet up there, you know, they've been in the business a long time. They had two very bizarre mutilation incidents involving bulls, and it was in snow. There was no tracks, no blood, no anything. But they hadn't, you know, they're not UFO people. They're not investigators. They're not into the paranormal. They don't put other pieces of the puzzle together. So as I'm spending some time with them and getting to know them a little bit, went to the site where the mutilations had happened, I asked, have you seen any UFO activity here? They said, yeah, by the way, we have seen some gigantic UFO appearances, huge craft right over our land. And in fact, we've got these patches in our ground where the grass won't grow anymore, where something seemed to have landed. So they had UFO sightings and crop circle type formations, landing site trace case type stuff. They didn't put those clues together. It's not because they're dumb. They just haven't gone down this road before. You have to look at kind of the whole picture to figure out what's going on, don't you?
5: Absolutely, yeah. And, you know, I've also heard some things that some of the ranchers, when they do get these cattle mutilations, and some of these ranchers have had a few over, you know, the decades, and they're sort of getting to the point now that, you know, when they do a narcropsy, they can't find the cause of death. So they kind of get frustrated and they're not calling them in and they're just burying the animal and not making a report of it. And, you know, I think it's really important if we want to get to the bottom of what's going on here, you know, we need any information that we can from these ranchers. And I do have a website currently set up. And if a rancher wants to submit what have happened, they can go to www.cattlemutilationreport.com, and I have a form and directions on what I need to do an assessment. I don't use your private information. I just want the data and any small pieces of information that could be brought my way would be great for the next book, and we can try to get to the bottom of what's going on here.
4: Yeah, I hope you get a lot of response to that. We'll repeat that and then post it on the website here, coasttocoastam.com, and so that people can find you. I would expect you're going to get a lot of emails. We're talking with Brian Fitzpatrick. His new book is called The Operator, Six Continents, 60 Years, Zero Arrests. Going to jump into some of his findings as soon as we get back here on Coast to Coast AM.

0: Coast to Coast. We'll be right back. Don't go away. This is 570 KLIF.
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3: Fox News, I'm Sue Guzman. Treasury Secretary Scott Bessent expected to detail specifics Monday of the economic D-Day threatened by President Trump last week. He's planning to hold a news conference to discuss them. And President Trump has warned of economic sanctions against any country that provides a lifeline to Iran. Oil prices fell Monday ahead of the economic announcement. Gas prices continuing their decline. Shelby Lundberg with the Lundberg Survey says consumers are still not as well off as they were a year ago. Tropical storm Mokay starting to drench Hawaii with potentially more than a foot of rain. This is 7 days after 4 feet of rain on the big island from Lala. Flood watch is now in effect for Hawaii's big island, which of course is still cleaning up from the previous storm. 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

0: Bishop, great old blues song called Party Till the Cows Come Home. Not sure there's much partying going on among the cows we're talking about in this evening. The book is called The Operator, 6 Continents, 60 Years, 0 Arrests by a longtime homicide detective, Brian Fitzpatrick. We're going to get into why these particular cows, why this species, why these cows, and why these particular body parts are taken by the mystery surgeons in our next segment here on Coast to Coast AM. Stick around.
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0: Brian Fitzpatrick, I think you do a great job at just boiling things down, eliminating possible explanations that people have used over the years to kind of write this thing off and getting down to the nitty-gritty. You know, I recall the FBI investigation decades ago, back in the 60s, they hired this ex-FBI agent to look into it, and I think he concluded it was mostly predators, coyotes and such, mountain lions, things of that sort, which was, I think the ranchers wanted to riot. They know what a predator attack looks like. How do you write that one off quickly? What do you use to explain that one away?
4: So explain away the fact
0: the idea
4: it's a predator
0: that predators kill? Are responsible.
4: I think it's very simple. Definitely some of these cattle do fall victim of predator kills. I don't know what the percentage is, but the things that I look at that puts an animal in the category of these mutilations is, the first thing is the laser precision cuts. Usually the mandible or the jaw, is stripped of flesh on one side, and it's a perfect cut all the way around that mandible, and it's removed. And then there's a gland in there that's also removed. Usually an ear is taken. The tongue is taken, the sexual organs are taken. An animal, an insect, a predator, and looking at the technology that's being used for this cutting, human, animal, or insect isn't responsible for these.
0: Like a predator, I've been at the site of more than these than I want to count of these attacks. Some while the animal's still there and some afterward. And, ranchers know when a mountain lion attacks or a coyote or wolf or something, there are teeth marks. There's blood on the ground. Right. There's blood still left in the animal. There's the majority of the cases we're talking about, there's nothing even close to

0: There's no animal tracks. There's no blood on the ground. There's no human tracks. It's not predators, not standard predators for the bulk of the ones that we're talking about, right?
1: Exactly. Yes. And you're absolutely right. It's a predator kill is very different than what this is. This is surgical. And, a lot of the, you know, the thing that surprises me is the no blood on the scene and no blood within the animal. How that's happening, I don't know. I've been to many, you know, unfortunately, I've been to many stabbing scenes. And when you know, it's kind of graphic, but a human being that gets stabbed with their heart pumping with adrenaline trying to save themselves, and a stab wound happens, you know, and a human has about 4 to 5 liters of blood, there's arterial spray will go on the ceiling, on the walls. And as the stabbings happen, the knife is pulling stuff out and is casting blood all over the place. The scene is just horrific. And when you look at one of these cattle mutilation scenes, you know, a 1,200 pound animal usually has about, I think it's about 45 to 50 liters of blood within the animal. And the scene has not even a drop of blood outside around the area of the animal. And all the blood within the animal has been taken. The only time that, the only case file that I reviewed that was different was a case in Alberta, Canada, where a cow was mutilated and there was half a cup of blood found inside the cow's mouth. That's the only time in my research that I've found any blood left at the scene. And I hope they analyzed that, but I wasn't able to find if they analyzed that that blood found within the mouth or not.
0: You mentioned at the beginning of our conversation about the 1967 horse case, Colorado, and you mentioned that it had been cooked, not burned. Is that still the case these days, that there's some kind of a high heat instrument that's used, or have you found that it's the mystery mutilators have moved on to something more like a scalpel?
1: I have seen cases that are similar to the high temperature, but I've also seen just a sharp cutting tool does the cuts. So, like, I rely heavily on that 1967 file for the, you know, for the precision high temperature cuts. And there's more recent ones that I've seen the cutting tool and not the high heat.
0: You know, we had some of the cases, some of the cases that were here in the 70s in rural Nevada. I recall the lawmen said that there were like pinking shear extractions, almost like somebody had cut the hide with pinking shears. Have you seen any of those in more recent cases, or was that an anomaly?
1: I would say it'd be an anomaly. I'm seeing perfect cuts. I wouldn't say it'd be. The ones that I've seen, I wouldn't say would be scissors. It'd be more like a, you know, like maybe a knife blade.
0: You know, the first part of this book goes into the tools that are used by the mystery mutilators. And I'm not even sure you can call it mutilation because it's more surgery than just wild mutilation. But you talk about the blood extraction system. And as you said, you can't really figure out how they do it. I mean, we can't do it. We humans can't do it. Not out in a rural setting in a cow pasture, right?
1: Exactly. 22 years of police work, I've never seen, you know, a scene that has to do with, you know, blood removal that wasn't a mess all over the place. Like, you know, blood makes a mess. And when you have that much blood in an animal with a giant heart that's beating all that out, it's got to be some sort of tool that is sucking the blood out of the animal and it's not reaching outside the animal. And what that would be, I have no idea.
0: Another part of the mystery you listed in the section about tools is about extractions that are done without any cuts. And I've been to the scene of a couple of these where, you know, an entire ball joint is taken out without a cut on the skin, or as you mentioned, the pericardium. Explain what why those are mysterious and the incidents that you're talking about there.
1: So, yes. So the pericardium is the bag around the heart. And there's been two different cases 30 years apart where that sac was intact and not touched and the heart is gone. I did some pretty extensive research on that. And this is where I'll be talking to some experts, probably some surgeons about this, is that how is that even possible? And the research I've done is it is impossible. You have to cut that sac to be able to remove a heart.
0: And then there are cases where the spine is taken in the San Luis Valley. You mentioned a Chris O'Brien case who consulted with a veterinarian. Can you describe what happened there?
1: Yes. So it was a precision cut next to the spine, and the entire spine was removed from the animal. How is that even possible? You know what I mean? Like it, all these stories, like you, the more you look at it, the stranger they get. And it just doesn't make any sense. And every one of these case studies that I looked at, I had more questions than answers when I was done.
0: And of course, there are cases where there's some physical evidence left behind by whatever vehicle is used to pick up these cows and drop them back off, if that's what happens. In particular, tripod marks, a couple of times where people had reported seeing strange objects in the sky around the time of the mutilation. Can you address that general condition?
1: Sorry, George, you broke up there.
0: I'm asking about the aerial vehicles that are involved. I remember Linda Howe getting these early reports from ranchers seeing strange things in the skies around the time of the incisions, the mutilations. What's flying around out there, and why can't we catch them as well?
1: That's an excellent question. It'd be nice if we could. From what I've researched, there's a couple of incidents where it's talked about an aerial platform, so that's lifting these animals. So you have an aerial platform that can lift a 1,200-pound animal and control that animal to do this these precision procedures or cuts on the cow. There's one file in particular, and I want to say it was in Colorado, and it was a giant pasture, and there was new calves in the pasture, and the two ranchers were tagging them, like ear tagging them. And one calf was 85 pounds, and the two ranchers, and they had their dog with them as well. The two ranchers do the tagging of that cow, and then they go 400 meters away to tag another calf. About 45 to 60 minutes later, they come back to the first calf to make sure the tag worked, and the calf is mutilated. So the dog wasn't alerted of any strange noises. The two ranchers didn't notice or see anything. And it was snowing at the time, and all around the pasture is snow, and there's no tracks going in to the pasture. And this was an FBI investigation, because the FBI was actually doing patrols in that area because there was mutilations going on, and that's who was able to investigate this. So, you know, that one is a very strong piece of evidence to say it was an aerial platform that came in and left that didn't make any noise. And I don't think we have anything in the world that would make no noise that could lift a 1,200-pound animal. And also there's another incident where a cow was found mutilated, but was dropped from a height because the cow's legs were broken post-death.
0: That's similar to a couple of cases at the Utah Ranch, now known as Skinwalker Ranch. The rancher Yes. next door had these two cows that were separated from the rest of his herd, and somehow they got out of this enclosure. He went out there and he found that both of them, their front legs were broken. They're in great pain. He goes in to get a gun. He's going to put them out of their misery. Comes out and the two cows are gone. An hour later, wow. He looks out there back again, and all four of their legs are broken as if they'd been dropped from the sky. I mean, you have a lot of cases in your book here where you discuss the likelihood that whatever picked them up, took them somewhere else, did the deed, did the surgery, and then dropped them back off, right?
1: Yes. Yeah. I always wonder this because I do have some experience with some farming when I was younger. And the one thing about farmers and ranchers is that some of these mutilations happened in close to their houses and their barns. And the thing is that a rancher and a farmer knows the noise of their herd, and they know if there's a predator around because the cows will make different noises, and the rancher knows exactly what that noise means because they've grown up around these animals their entire life. They know their animals. I find it very puzzling that in 60 years, no rancher has heard a weird noise coming from their cattle, and then the next day they come out and one's mutilated. So even the cattle are not alerted to anything happening, and there's a cattle mutilation that happens within that herd.
0: So why these cows? Why cows at all? Why these particular cows instead of something else that's there? And why these particular parts? Maybe we start with the parts. What is it about those particular body parts that makes sense to cut them out?
1: So some of the parts that are cut out, like the gland that's at the mandible where the cheek is, that one is it's usually targeted quite a bit. And that shows like a kind of like a biochemical record of exactly what the animal's been eating, any heavy metals, any chemicals, and also radiation. And the other parts of the cow, like the sexual organs and the other things taken, can also be tested for radiation. They're sensitive to radiation. Also, the tongue and that mandible and gland. So cattle graze 12 to 14 hours a day. Their faces are constantly in contact with the soil and the water and the vegetation that they're eating. And they are very similar to humans, like with respect to tissue. And the analysis of that would kind of translate directly to human health questions. So cattle are the primary protein source for roughly, I think it's like 4 billion people worldwide. And, cattle are very similar all over the world, and they haven't changed much for hundreds of years, or for, you could say, 1,000 years. So, I think basically what I think is happening, my theory is that because these are consistent, widespread environmentally exposed species, it is the ideal animal for monitoring the human food chain globally.
0: So, my colleague, Dr. Colin McKelleher, who's worked on this for a lot of years, and you quote his work in this book at a couple of places in cases that he's investigated, sort of developed a theory there may be two groups of mutilators. There's the original ones who are incredibly stealthy. They've been at it a long time. They used flying platforms of some kind, surgical precision beyond what we have. And then there's somebody else, seemed like humans, who are sloppier, who leave behind evidence of medications that are earthly and known, and a little bit sloppier in terms of the surgery, and that they are monitoring the same thing, the spread of something through the human food chain. If it's visitors, if it's unknowns from somewhere else, why would they be checking that out? Because they're concerned about us and what we're eating?
1: It's an excellent question. I think they are concerned. And, the way I look at it, if you look at, the Manhattan Project and the Trinity test site for the nuclear bombs that go off in 1945, you see after 1945, you see a steady increase of these mutilations happening. And the mutilations that I've sort of focused in on are those precision cuts and, you know, the perfect scene, no blood at the scene. Those are the ones I concentrated on. The ones that I saw that could potentially have maybe a human, you know, it could potentially be humans doing it, or it's a compromise scene, as in potentially a PSYOP scene. I didn't look at those specifically, just the ones with the precision cuts. But if you look at New Mexico, and it's, I think New Mexico is one of the capitals for cattle mutilations in the United States. And if you look at that, the Trinity bomb going off, there's radiation there. There's all sorts of cattle mutilations happening within New Mexico. I believe that they were actually doing this to see what kind of damage the radiation did to the cattle population. And they just started, they kept working their way out.
0: That makes sense. We're talking with Brian Fitzpatrick, longtime homicide detective who's turned his skills toward the mutilation mystery. Much more to come here on Coast to Coast AM.
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4: A Better Life with Dr. Sanjay Gupta.
5: Could the way you think about getting older actually change how you age? Sounds far-fetched, but stay with me here. Yale researcher named Becca Levy found that people who hold positive views about aging live on average 7.5 years longer than those who don't. 7.5 years. That's a bigger impact than quitting smoking. Now, believing it alone isn't magic. As author Nir Eyal puts it in his new book, Beyond Belief, your beliefs become your biology by way of behavior. In other words, if you believe you can grow and get stronger at any age, you are then more likely to eat right, to exercise, and keep learning, and your body reaps those rewards. So the next time you catch yourself saying, I'm too old for this, knock it off. The story you tell yourself and the actions that follow, those things matter far more than you think. I'm Dr. Sanjay Gupta, helping you live a better life.
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9: An economic D-Day coming for Iran. I'm Sue Guzman, Fox News. Oil prices falling 1% Sunday night as the Trump administration prepares to announce sweeping sanctions against Iran in what President Trump is calling economic D-Day. Fox's Marianne Rafferty has more.
10: The U.S. Treasury is expected to detail what's being called the toughest sanctions in history Monday. In response, Iran is vowing to neutralize the economic war with the U.S. It's also threatening to halt oil flow out of the Strait of Hormuz if any neighboring countries join the effort. This, as a new report shows, traffic through the vital waterway is up nearly 400%, but still just 20% of pre-war levels. There are also signs of growing division within the Iranian leadership. Iran's president is defending an interim agreement reached with the U.S. in June, saying Tehran cannot continue with war forever. Pakistan's army chief will visit Iran Monday to try and revive peace talks.
9: Iran has sold millions of barrels of oil despite U.S. sanctions. Evacuations ordered for about 90,000 people in Nevada as the Hawk Fire is burning out of control near Reno. Fire Battalion Chief Shane Ackerson.
11: Currently, we have 42,000 individuals who are displaced and on an active evacuation, with approximately 45,000 individuals that are in the set status to be prepared to evacuate.
9: Ackerson says at least six people have been injured in the blaze, which began Saturday and quickly grew to 20 square miles. Officials say the blaze was likely caused by humans. Emergency officials in Washoe County opening the Reno Sparks Convention Center for evacuees. Pets are not allowed. Small and large animals were sent to other locations. 800 personnel assigned to the fire. And tropical storm Mokay starting to drench Hawaii with potentially more than a foot of rain 7 days after 4 feet of rain fell on the Big Island from Lala. Flood watch in effect for the Big Island. 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
9: Voters in three states will head to the polls this week to cast ballots in runoff elections.
15: In Georgia, a special election runoff is being held to fill the 13th district seat that was held by Democratic Congressman David Scott, who passed away in April. Scott's daughter, Marcy, is running against Everton Blair. Both are Democrats. Neither candidate captured the 50% majority needed to win the seat outright in the July special election. Oklahoma is holding its primary runoff elections, including races for the Republican gubernatorial nominee and Democratic Senate nominee. And in South Carolina, voters will cast ballots in a special GOP primary runoff to determine the party's nominee in the November general election to fill Senator Lindsey Graham's seat following his death last month. Tanya J. Powers, Fox News.
9: Murder trial of a Massachusetts mother gets closer to the end of testimony and a final verdict.
16: Lindsey Clancy's legal team rested its case Friday. Clancy is on trial for the murder of her three young children in January 2023. Her attorneys have argued she was not criminally responsible due to mental illness and should be placed in a state health facility. Prosecutors seeking a life sentence have argued Clancy intentionally killed her kids. They have two planned rebuttal witnesses. After their testimony, closing arguments are expected to begin. 18 jurors were picked in July to hear the evidence. After each side closes, the court clerk will randomly draw the 12 people who will deliberate. Grinnell Scott, Fox News.
9: A Chinese humanoid robot setting a record in Beijing, China. This robot called Lightning Bolt, breaking Usain Bolt's famous 100-meter world record, running 100 meters in 9.39 seconds with a peak speed of 14.5 meters per second, about 32 miles an hour. This was at the World Humanoid Robot Games. Bolt's human record of 9.58 seconds was set back in 2009. I'm Sue Guzman. This is Fox News.
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1: LaGrange is one of the early hits for the super band ZZ Top. It was a great song. When the drums kick into that song, man, it just explodes. And that's Frank Beard on the drums. And of course, as you probably heard, he passed away this week. But the band goes on. The music goes on. Billy Gibbons, the lone surviving member of ZZ Top, says, I think he's performing tonight, in fact. He's already back at work, and I think Frank Beard probably won it that way. We're talking with Brian Fitzpatrick about weird animal mutilations, thousands of cases, tens of thousands around the world. No one's ever been caught. Could it be the government? Can you make a case that some secret government agency might be monitoring the spread of something through the food chain and keeping it secret from us? But if it is a government agency, why leave behind the carved up carcasses? To spook people? To have an effect of some sort? We're going to get into that in this segment with my guest, and then we'll save some time at the bottom of the hour for you to call in with your questions and comments as well. Coast to Coast, we'll be right back.
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1: Brian Fitzpatrick, I'll share a story with you about a case that I was involved in here in Las Vegas. It was 1993. It was within Las Vegas city limits. In those days, they would have ranch-style properties, larger properties than a normal home, on the outskirts of city limits. This one was within city limits. It was a prominent family, and they were pretty freaked out. This cow, they had just added it to their small herd within days of the mutilation itself, and it had been carved up right outside their home, right within yards of their bedroom window, and they were pretty upset, as you might imagine. The veterinarian was there pretty quickly, figured out he couldn't figure out how the mutilators had done what they did. There was no clues about who got in and got out. But he noticed in the course of the investigation that this cow had just arrived, that they had just bought it and arrived a couple of days earlier from a property in Lincoln County, which is north of the Clark County and where Las Vegas is, and had been a hotbed of mutilations for decades. I raise the point because you make the argument in your book that particular ranches, particular genetic lines of cows, particular individual cows are pre-selected. Tell us about that.
7: Yeah, like, you know, it's kind of hard to explain, like, you know, why are these animal pre-select? I don't think I have an answer, but my theory would be this is there could potentially be, and this is kind of a long shot, but sometimes there's a herd where animals are pre-selected every couple of years and they're mutilated in the same herd over like 20 years. You have New Mexico that has numerous cattle mutilations, and I believe for, you know, for looking at the health of the food chain and potentially radiation. And then, but you have these random cattle mutilations all over the place. You know, there was one in Alberta and, you know, Oregon and all sorts of different places, but they're like singles. And I was wondering, why would there be just be singles all over random places? And then there was a case in Australia where there's a cow that's mutilated on one side of a fence in a pasture. And when they did the investigation at that mutilation site, they noticed that the cow was on one side of the fence and then was moved to the other side of the fence and gently placed. So that means the operator came back to that cow because there was a mistake made. And that's one of three mistakes that I've identified the operator doing. So my question was, my question was, you know, why was that cow moved? And I was wondering, like, at the end of my book, I go into a lot of placement. So a cow is facing a certain direction. So a cow is facing north in Australia. There's a cow facing east in the United States. Maybe they're trying to tell us something about placement. But if I take a look at a cow that's facing north, you know, maybe it's because the polar ice caps are melting and maybe they want us to look at that. But at the end of the day, I can look at any direction that cow is. I can find something negative in that direction. So that that was out. That test can't fail. So I scrapped it. And then that Australia case, I was thinking about that. And maybe it's not the direction the cow is facing. Maybe it's what's underneath it.
1: Like what?
7: Well, New Mexico and potentially testing for radiation.
1: Okay.
7: Perhaps there's something under that animal and it's specifically placed. And they're testing for radiation that is underneath that animal. And we know that some of these craft are rumored to be from archaeological digs. And also some of these scenes do have radiation, like a Geiger counter shows elevated levels around some of these sites. And like Falcon Lake's a perfect example, a Malnick. Who suffered from radiation sickness. So perhaps they're testing above maybe something that's buried down there to make sure the reactor hasn't breached and is leaching radiation.
1: You make the point in the book that the same ranches get hit over and over, over a period of years. The next door ranch doesn't get hit at all, but this one particular one, you know, in many cases gets hit over and over. And that it seems to be maybe the same bloodline. Perhaps they are, you know, following the spread of whatever it is over generations to check on a longer period of time. Similar to what happens to human families that seem to be abducted, the grandfather, the father, the son, multiple generations that tend to be targeted by whoever snatches them up and takes them away somewhere.
7: Right? Absolutely. Yeah, it's... Yeah. Yeah, I know it, like, you know, it would be a guess for me to try to figure out why, but yeah, it's a good point. You know, abductions are similar, and yeah, maybe they are, you know, using the same bloodline and monitoring what's happening through the years and through the decades.
1: There's a couple of cases that kind of stand out from the rest in which it looks like deliberate mistakes were made. Particular pharmaceutical products are left on the cow, blue gel, some equipment, I think a gas mask or some kind of mask. What do you make of those? Is somebody trying to stage scenes to throw us everyone else off the track? Or what are they doing there? Trying to make it look normal of some kind?
7: Yeah, you know, that's a Gomez Ranch. And what that was, it was an actual cattle mutilation that happened. But when you look at what was found on scene, I read that report, and in about 3.5 seconds, I knew it was a compromised scene, and I will not use evidence from a compromised scene or information from one. And yeah, there was a gas mask left. There was skid steer marks all over the place. There was glow sticks, syringes, and there was radar chaff shoved in the cow's mouth. And it's out of the 30 other cases and over the hundreds that I've looked at, that's never happened. And it's consistent right across the board that there's no tracks, there's nothing left behind, but this stuff is left behind on one scene at Gomez Ranch. And that doesn't make any sense to me. And my question is it's an actual mutilation scene where medication was administered by the operator and the cow ran and it was able to catch the cow and do its mutilation, but it was another mistake. That was mistake number two. So if that was a staged scene, who knew that a cow mutilation happened and it went sideways? And who came in from the prop department and dumped all that stuff there to compromise that scene? It's, you know, I call it the Ouija board in the crop circle.
1: You know, the other explanation that's been offered, and I still hear it from ranchers today, they think it's devil worshippers or something, grabbing animals and doing some sort of satanic ritual, which also hard to explain. I mean, predators don't carry lasers, and I don't think devil worshippers do either. They didn't have them years ago, and of course they do leave tracks if they're humans. You're left wondering, you know, the cause of death. Veterinarians can't figure out what even killed these animals. They can't figure out how they're immobilized. You know, a 1,200, 1,500 pound bull doesn't take any guff from a human, and they're no one to mess with. They're strong. How do they immobilize it and carve it up while it is awake? Well, it doesn't seem like something devil worshippers could do, or even government agents. So I guess we can cross that one off the list. You make a case in the in your book that, all right, you make a strong case, the best argument you can make, that it's a secret government agency pulling this off. How do you deconstruct that? What are the arguments against it?
7: Well, the arguments against it would be like, so let's look at you know, like the best possible scenario, that it's a government-run program, for example. So if we give them every single advantage, unlimited funding, secrecy, the most advanced classified technology imaginable. So it fails the cutting technology test right away. Any of the laser precision cuts, it's out because of the dates that we discussed earlier. It fails the internal operation test. The sac around the heart is intact, but the heart is missing. That is impossible for us to do. You know, it kind of fails the pharmaceutical test or the drug test. You know, three labs confirmed that the same drug protocol with zero supply chain and zero procurement record. It fails the transport test. The acoustic signature doesn't match anything capable of lifting a 1,200 pound animal. And like you said, keep it from moving to do these precision surgery on them. You know, it fails the operational security test. For 60 years, you have the FBI, the RCMP, state police, sheriff's offices, federal task force, never one arrest. And not one recovered piece of hardware or one whistleblower. Like, you know, I was trying to build the best possible case for a human operator. It just doesn't survive with the physical evidence.
1: Also, if it's a U.S. government program, I mean, you know, it's been going on a long time. You can find cases that go back hundreds of years, and it's all over the world. I don't think the U.S. government is flying down to Argentina or Brazil and carving up cattle. I guess they could. I wonder, is there any record of cases in Russia or China that you know of? Because I don't think we'd be pulling it off in either of those countries.
7: Exactly, yeah. So I did not go to China or Russia just because, you know, the information that comes out of those countries, just, you know, because of the way they are, I don't know if I would trust it. So I stuck with, I removed those from my scenario, but I would be very interested to see what China and Russia, what's going on there with respect to cattle mutilations.
1: There are other species, of course. The first case you mentioned in your book and in our conversation was a horse. There are other horses that have been carved up. There were cats that were being mutilated for a period. There are dogs that have been affected, and then wild animals, deer and other animals. What do you make of those cases? Is it just a sort of a crime of opportunity? Whoever is doing it sees these animals and just grabs them?
7: Potentially, it could be. Absolutely. Or maybe there's, you know, another type of operator that's dealing with that. Or, you know, maybe there's a virus or a sickness that could potentially be in these animals and they're testing them. You know, there's even there's a case in Brazil where it was a human being that had similar things taken from him, drained of all of his blood, and he was found on a riverbank. It's the mystery just keeps getting more and more and more. And, you know, I concentrated on one little section. Like, you know, this book, with all the information found, is the drop in the bucket on what's going on here. And I decided to concentrate specifically on the cattle mutilations because, you know, other animals, a human being, it was almost too much to keep a hold of. So I simplified it and boiled it down to kind of one species. And then, of course, the horse that started this whole journey off for me.
1: Why leave the remains behind at all again? Is it a psychological operation? I can see that. If it were a government operation, for example, you wanted to test the spread of something really bad, you scoop up the cow, you take it somewhere else, carve it up, test it, and then dispose of the remains, as opposed to dropping it back off and freaking out the rancher and local law enforcement and a larger audience community as well.
7: It's a great question. And yeah, it's a confusing one. It's something that I kind of struggle with. When I finished the book and published it, I really kind of whiteboarded kind of why is this animal brought back and put in a very specific place. And what was interesting to me and what I couldn't kind of get out of my mind is if you have an aerial platform that can lift, you know, a 1,500 pound animal, why not just do your procedure and fly it to the middle of the Pacific Ocean and drop it in the ocean? Nobody would ever see it again. And the rancher would just think it either got killed by a predator or walked off or poached or whatever. But they don't do that. They do the procedure. They put it in a specific place. Their, you know, formaldehyde is put on the animal. And, you know, from the blue gel, you can discuss that because you were part of that. And, you know, and a predator deterrent. I'm not sure what the predator deterrent is, but there's documented cases. There's two that I know of in Oregon where a grizzly bear did a wide path around a mutilated cow and also a pack of wolves. And I have seen some pictures from a few ranchers that sent me some photos of their mutilation. And in one of the pictures, the rancher's dog is 100 feet away and very interested, but won't come near the carcass. So that's the question, is they actually, whatever's doing this is putting work into making sure that this animal is preserved so that it is seen and it's not damaged. And I thought that maybe, well, maybe they're bringing it back so that the rancher can, you know, butcher it and use the meat, but that doesn't make any sense because the formaldehyde, I believe it's a carcinogen, so it poisons the meat. So that's not why. Yeah. You know, one thing that I was looking at, like I talked about earlier, is maybe they are placing it to say, hey, look underneath this. But I don't know, George. It's a question that I'd love to answer, but every time I try to answer that question, I come up with more questions.
1: Well, you were a cop for a long time, solved a lot of murder cases. If you were assigned this case tomorrow, I wonder if you could solve it. You could eliminate a lot of suspects and whittle it down, but I'm not sure you'd have anybody that who you could arrest. Even though you've been at this a long time. We're talking with Brian Fitzpatrick about his book, The Operator, which boils down the animal mutilation mystery into specific categories and questions and makes a pretty strong case that it's not us, it's someone else. We'll be back in a moment. We'll open up the phone lines and see what's in your mind. Stick around for more Coast to Coast AM.
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0: Coast to Coast. We'll be right back. Don't go away. This is 570 KLIF.
1: We discussed the latest on the Carmelo Anthony hearing with a legal expert at 7:30. 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
3: Fox News, I'm Ted Linder. 42,000 people have been ordered to evacuate, 45,000 more in an evacuation warning zone as the Hawk Fire approaches Reno, Nevada. The blaze growing rapidly this weekend. Washoe County Sheriff Darren Ballum.
4: Those that have big animals, that's been one big question. Out at Ironwood and Palomino, there is 100 stalls that are ready right now. So if you have large animals, that is a place that can take those.
3: Investigators say the fire was human-started, not natural. The Trump administration said to announce sweeping sanctions on Iran today, Monday, and what President Trump is calling Economic D-Day. Meanwhile, the U.S. Navy apparently keeping the oil flowing through the Strait of Hormuz.
5: Reports do indicate that crossings through the Strait of Hormuz are up 400% over the past 2 weeks. In the backdrop, there is an ongoing U.S. naval blockade.
3: That's Fox's Trey Yingst. 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
1: Coast to Coast continues on 570 KLIF.
0: So let's say the DA's office, the prosecutor's office, is on the phone. Hey, Brian, you've been working on this mystery mutilator homicide case for a long time. Who are you going to arrest? What do you say to him?
3: Yeah, good question. This investigation has ruled out human, animal, and insect. What is doing this? I have no idea. And that's the million-dollar question. I wish I could answer it. I'm going to keep beating the bushes to try to come up with an answer, but for right now, I do not know.
0: Toward the end of your book, The Operator, you have a little section called The Rancher in the Sky, and you speculate, hey, maybe we're the cattle. You're not the first to raise that possibility, but you raise it in this context, and it's a little bit spooky.
3: Yeah, you know, if you kind of look at, you know, a rancher and their herd, you know, what's a rancher do? Goes out, makes sure the herd is doing well. The herd ignores the rancher until one cow's grabbed and maybe, you know, examined or, you know, vaccinations and all that. And then he's returned to the herd and, you know, continues on with its day. Well, you kind of look at, you go one up and we have the operator, which is the rancher. And then we have us, that's the herd, and similar things, you know, are allegedly happening to certain people like us, and people are disappearing and then being returned. And, you know, it's a spooky thing. It's something that I think about quite a bit. Is that what this is, you know?
0: Well, you know, we humans do some pretty bad things to cattle and other species of animals. Billions of individual animals raise them in filth and containment and then cut them up and eat them. And I don't know if the mutilators are doing anything worse than what we do, except you've found evidence that suggests that the animals are kept aware of what's going on, immobilized and aware that they're being carved up instead of being anesthetized or put out, right?
3: Yeah, so there's a medication that's

0: found from talks a few times out of the 30 cases. And this medication, I won't even try to pronounce it. If I had it in front of me, I might be able to do it. But so this medication, you have awareness and you can feel, but you cannot move. So you're completely aware. And with that medication on board, that means that the cow is actually aware of what's going on to it while this procedure is being done. So I hope that when the blood is drained out, I hope that happens first so that, these poor animals aren't going through this whole procedure and having to feel all of that. Hopefully the blood is being drained out and then the heart will just stop and then maybe the operator's doing the procedure after that. I hope that's what's happening.
1: We'll take some calls. A first-time caller, Bert in North Dakota. Hi, Bert. Welcome to Coast. You're on with Brian Fitzpatrick.
2: Hey, thanks for having me. I just wanted to touch on something you guys kind of mentioned earlier. I was wondering if you'd ever heard of the book Dulce Base by
1: Dulce?
2: Gabe Valdez.
1: Yeah.
2: Her name is Dulce, yeah. It's in New Mexico.
1: Yep.
2: And what they suggest in the book, or he suggests, based on his father's research, is that it was a search for levels of contamination possibly caused by underground nuclear detonations.
0: Yeah, good
2: And
0: one.
2: that at least seems really plausible, at least for this example. I don't know if that fits the bill for everything, but.
0: Absolutely, yeah. Like, I truly believe, and I think New Mexico is a good example of, they are testing for some sort of radiation, and testing the food supply, but also testing certain areas for potential radiation. And just to add to that, as an investigator, I want to be completely neutral when it comes to what I'm investigating. And I didn't know much about cattle mutilations when I started this, and I haven't read any of the books on it because I didn't want to taint myself and use other people's theories in my investigation. I wanted the evidence to lead me where it went. So now that this book is done, I'm going to start looking into what other people have suggested, but I wanted to just have this as pure as I could to see where the evidence would take me. And the evidence took me to a really strange place I didn't think I was going.
1: I would also add, Bert, I live less than 100 miles from the most nuked place on the planet. We had more underground nuclear tests and above ground nuclear tests here in Nevada than anywhere else. And we did have some cattle mutilations from the 60s scattered through the 90s, but nothing quite like the other states, which got a lot of nuclear fallout from Nevada, Utah, Colorado, and places downwind. A lot of humans got sick. And I suppose if I were an agency or a visiting alien or something, that's where I would look for evidence of contamination through the food chain. Thanks for the call. We're going on the wild card line. Lewis in Pennsylvania. Hi, Lewis. Welcome to Coast. You're on with Brian Fitzpatrick.
3: Hello, George. Thank you for taking my call. I have a few comments and a question for you and Brian. I also want to thank the great Donna Walker for taking my call. My comment is, the best film I ever saw about the subject was a film directed by Alan Rudolph called Endangered Species. And Robert Urich, who was in Vegas, and Spencer for Hire, he's in the lead. My two questions are, has there ever been any cases of spontaneous combustion in cattle? And my second question is, have they ever tried a decoy thing to lure whatever's doing this in? Because like you said, Brian, I agree with you. This thing is otherworldly. No human being could have the, acerbic precision to do something like this. Okay, thank you, George.
1: Okay, Lewis, I've never heard of any spontaneous combustion cows, but I suppose it could happen. How about you, Brian?
0: No, I've never heard of that. No.
1: As for a possible luring operation, you do have something in your book that mentions a surveillance operation where I think it's in Wales, where some people set up a surveillance operation in anticipation that a mutilation might take place, and they saw, I guess, some craft, right?
0: Yeah, they did see some craft, and they saw some lights going down into the field. And it was some investigators that were kind of skeptics on it. And after that incident, I don't think there were skeptics any longer.
1: And I recall a case in that same section of your book, I think again in Colorado, where there were three witnesses. I guess eight cattle in this one area were taken over a 9-day period where three witnesses saw 12 to 15 flying saucers, right?
0: Yes. Yep. Yeah. Yeah, there you go. It that kind of shows you what you're the platform that you're dealing with. So, yeah, it's a very interesting case.
1: We're going to Tim in Alberta, Canada. Hi, Tim. You're on Coast to Coast. What's on your mind?
4: Hey, George, Brian, how you doing? Yeah, Cold Lake, Alberta here, Brian.
0: Nice.
4: I retired from the military police here, but I started in Wainwright, and
0: Yep.
4: there's an incident there. The Mounties, very close. You know, we used to share our coffee rooms back and forth, but they got a call. It was a weekend night. 1980, summer 80, it was either July or August. And they asked me if, you know, I wasn't busy and for coverage to come along. And unfortunately, I took the wrong road. This farm was close to the base of the big training area, Wainwright, CFB Wainwright.
0: Yep.
4: And the Mounties went to this, and pet mutilation back then, that word didn't exist. If you draw a straight line from Wainwright south into the United States, you'll get a lot of cancellations on this line, it turned out over the years. But anyways, the Mounties went to this thing, and they came back to the military police section, and we had coffee. And these guys were shaken. I mean, two of them were farm boys that were Mounties now. And they described what they saw. The lack of blood was the big thing. And there was a smell. There's a smell they've never smelled before. But they were visibly shaken. And I've just wondered that if you want to look this up, these guys are retired now, but last names, the constables are Ashdown, Vanderplug, Watts, Dugan, Swift, and the staff sergeant was Court, Perry Court. So this is an actual file. And
0: thank you.
4: Yeah, 1980, that was probably the beginning of all this in Canada for sure, anyways, pretty sure. And
0: Yeah,
4: George,
0: absolutely.
4: Hey, thanks for everything you do, man. Watching you at the congressional hearings with Faber and Grosch, that was just a highlight of my 30-plus years listening coast to coast.
1: Yeah, that was quite a moment. I appreciate it, Tim. Thanks for calling in. We're going to the east of the Rockies, Blake in Tyler, Texas. Hey, Blake, how you doing?
5: Hey, I'm doing good. Thank you for taking the call. Hey, I was a diesel truck driver about 10 years ago. I was coming down Highway 50 going east out of La Junta. I heard on the AM radio they said that there was cattle mutilations occurring and that they were seeing lights over the pastures, and they were advising the ranchers they may want to check on the herds. Well, they sure did, because they must have called each other, whoever was hearing the radio, because it was wee hours of the morning, because several different pastures had pickups out there and spotlighting around counting their cattle or whatever. But one of the fields I'd seen, they was already on scene with a couple of pickups with their searchlights right around the location, so they were already investigating something there. And so I kept on going down the highway, and I figured I'd just wait around till 7 o'clock in the, at a truck stop and see if I could get the morning report. And when the news came on, there was absolutely no mention of anything that went on that night. So my assumption is, like a tractor beam would come down and take the animal and take it into the craft. That's when everybody see the light. The craft take off and do whatever they were doing, and then they would always come back and then tractor beam the animal back down where it was taken from, for the reason that I believe that they didn't want the ranchers to start feuding with each other for missing cattle, because they just took the cattle. So naturally the ranchers are thinking they didn't poach. So I'm thinking that there must be some consideration on part of the ranchers for the activity that's happening, but it's definitely extraterrestrial.
0: Good point. Yeah. Yeah.
1: I know
0: that
1: a lot of ranchers have been out there with guns at night after they've been hit and lost a couple of animals. You know, it's a financial burden on them. So they would patrol in Colorado, Wyoming, Alabama, different places where they're out with guns at night ready to shoot at helicopters or anything that's floating around in the sky and looking for rustlers. I'm sure it's amazing that there haven't been people killed because of this happening, for sure.
0: Yeah.
1: I recall there was Fife, Alabama. There was an outbreak of cattle mutilations there in the 93, 94, around there. I went down for that. The police officer who assigned the case was a guy named Ted Oliphant. He's gone now, but he had previously been a filmmaker and had looked at UFOs, Area 51, cattle mutilations. He gets a job as a cop, and suddenly mutilations start happening. And for a while, they wondered if he had something to do with it. He kind of laughed about being a suspect in it, but it was really weird, and it was, again, never solved. And there were a lot of ranchers running around with guns ready to shoot.
0: It's interesting. It's, you know, I've even heard stories of the ranchers thought it was the government doing it. And when government helicopters were flying over the ranchers were shooting at it. So they were told to fly higher, to not mess with the ranchers anymore. Like, it's just a crazy phenomenon that just there's story after story about these things.
1: Let's try to get Jason from Omaha. Jason, how you doing? You're on with Brian Fitzpatrick.
6: Hello. Hi, George Knapp. I'm a big fan. I've read many of your books, the Skinwalker books in particular.
1: Thank you, sir.
6: I was wondering what he thought. Since everything I've read, a lot of the UFO phenomena seems to be coming from maybe interterrestrial or inner Earth. If you thought maybe is this inner Earth thing, maybe, or extraterrestrial thing?
0: Interesting question. Basically the book, that's a question I can't answer because I just don't have the evidence to support anything, like if it's inner Earth or extraterrestrial. It's not human, it's not insect, and it's not an animal. What is doing this? I don't know. I wish I could know. I wish I could solve that. But I'm just not there yet. And I don't know hopefully we will be someday. With this disclosure movement, maybe we'll get something out of it, but I just don't know.
1: Jason, we're not sure anybody knows the answer to any of this stuff, whether it's extraterrestrial, interdimensional, ultra-crypto-terrestrial, ultra-terrestrial. There's a lot of different theories, not many answers, though. Time travelers, maybe, or all of the above? I'm not sure that anybody, even within government, knows for sure, and maybe there's more than one answer. Thanks for calling. Try to get one more quick call in. Dan in Washington State on the wild card line. He dropped. All right. Next steps for you, Brian. You said that you're going to continue down this road. Is there an earlier book to The Operator? Was there a predecessor to this?
0: There is. They sort of blended in together, but I have another one called The Silent Harvest. It's just a short read. And what that was is when I first kind of got into this topic, I did a lot of research on Roswell and some other incidents like Aztec and the Plains of St. Augustine. I did a couple of those things. So there's a bit of that at the start of that book. And then I get into cattle mutilations, but I compiled so much material on cattle mutilations that I just decided to make an entire book out of it.
1: Yeah. And so the next project is what? You had said you're going to be gathering information, hopefully from ranchers if they respond to your website, and as well as police records.
0: Yes. So the next one is going to be firsthand accounts from the rancher or the sheriff or deputy or police officer that was on scene. And it'll be firsthand account pictures and documentation. There's some FOIA requests out. There's some ATIP requests, access to information from Canada, that's out. And, a lot of these sheriffs, when I call in or I drop an email to them, they're all about talking about it because they want answers too. So what I would like is another 30 samplings of firsthand accounts. And then the exact same thing is going to happen that happened in this book. They're all going to be analyzed together, and we're going to see what pans out of it.
1: Well, that'd be good. I mean, it's an ongoing mystery. It hasn't stopped. I mean, we don't hear these cases every day, but A lot of them are just not reported at all. If they are reported, police maybe don't want to make a big stink about it. They don't know how to respond to it at all. But it's a fascinating mystery for sure. Brian Fitzpatrick, the book is called The Operator, Six Continents, 60 Years, Zero Arrests. Good stuff. Thanks for joining us, and hope you'll come back when the next one comes out.
0: Thanks so much, George, and I will. I appreciate this opportunity you gave me.
1: Absolutely. Moving on, we're going to talk about mantis encounters with Professor David Luke coming up next. Stay with us.

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0: With rapid fire takes.
1: 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I've never fought so hard to defend something I don't like.
0: Scorching debates.
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8: More runoffs this week. I'm Ted Lindner, Fox News. Voters in three states, Georgia, Oklahoma, and South Carolina, will head to the polls to cast ballots on runoff elections. Fox's Tanya J. Powers with a preview.
9: In Georgia, a special election runoff is being held to fill the 13th district seat that was held by Democratic Congressman David Scott, who passed away in April. Scott's daughter, Marcy, is running against Everton Blair. Both are Democrats. Neither candidate captured the 50% majority needed to win the seat outright in the July special election. Oklahoma is holding its primary runoff elections, including races for the Republican gubernatorial nominee and Democratic Senate nominee. And in South Carolina, voters will cast ballots in a special GOP primary runoff to determine the party's nominee in the November general election to fill Senator Lindsey Graham's seat following his death last month. Tanya J. Powers, Fox News.
8: President Trump has set new tariffs on Canadian goods after negotiators failed to reach a deal. Fox's Alex Hogan with more from the White House.
10: He wrote on Truth Social saying, Canada wants the benefits of being a state without being one. They also have charged our great farmers for many years massive amounts of tariffs, adding, quote, no more. The U.S. will impose 50% tariffs on about $20 billion worth of Canadian goods. Canada, in response to all of this, said that it will be imposing these tariffs dollar for dollar.
8: Some critics arguing the tariffs are raising costs for American businesses and consumers that depend on goods sourced from abroad. In Washington, D.C., hosting an IndyCar race through its streets Sunday, President Trump and First Lady Melania kicking off the Freedom 250 Grand Prix by leading a slow lap in the presidential limousine through the course. It's the latest of the president's celebrations to mark America's 250th birthday. Kyle Kirkwood won the inaugural race driving the number 27 Sam's Club Andretti Global Honda. 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
8: The murder trial of a Massachusetts mother gets closer to the end of testimony and a final verdict.
12: Lindsay Clancy's legal team rested its case Friday. Clancy is on trial for the murder of her three young children in January 2023. Her attorneys have argued she was not criminally responsible due to mental illness and should be placed in a state health facility. Prosecutors seeking a life sentence have argued Clancy intentionally killed her kids. They have two planned rebuttal witnesses. After their testimony, closing arguments are expected to begin. 18 jurors were picked in July to hear the evidence. After each side closes, the court clerk will randomly draw the 12 people who will deliberate. Grinnell Scott, Fox News.
8: In Nevada, the fast-growing Hawk Fire has spread to more than 13,000 acres. Fox's Ann Carrick with more.
13: The fire spread Sunday from the Sierra foothills toward the center of Reno, prompting tens of thousands of evacuations. The Go Now zone reaching the edge of the University of Nevada campus. Fire Battalion Chief Shane Ackerson on the cause of the fire.
14: We can confirm that the fire was human caused. However, that is still undergoing active investigation and don't have further details provided at the time.
13: 800 personnel were assigned to the fire. Washoe County, Nevada emergency officials opened the Reno Sparks Convention Center to evacuees, but no pets allowed. Small and large animals are to be left at two other locations. Ann Carrick, Fox News.
8: Late Sunday, 42,000 residents were displaced or evacuated. 45,000 more were in an evacuation warning zone. And Tropical Storm Mokay starting to drench Hawaii with potentially more than 1 foot of rain 7 days after 4 feet of rain on the Big Island happened from Lala. Lala tore up roads and knocked out power. More than 6,000 residents remain in the dark as a result. I'm Ted Lindner. This is Fox News.
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1: That's a terrific song, Universe Communion. A lot of UFO imagery and ET symbology in there. It's a great story by a singer-songwriter named Stuart Davis. He's also a talented filmmaker and artist, and he kind of got me on the path of being interested in mantises, not the little tiny ones like out in my courtyard, but the big ones. Stuart had a New Year's Eve encounter with, I think he was 8 foot tall at one point, and suddenly he had mantises everywhere in his life, and it kind of changed the direction of his life and got me thinking about mantises as well. But I don't think of mantises quite as deeply or as often as Professor David Luke, who is an academician in the UK who has been authorized to study encounters that people around the world have had with these big mantises, the big ones, 6 to 8 feet tall, who were often reported in alien abduction experiences. They used to be called abductions. Now they're sort of encounters. And we're going to talk to Professor Luke about the study, where it's headed, what inspired it, and much more in our next segment here on Coast to Coast AM.
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1: Welcome back. David Luke is a professor at the University of Greenwich, UK, where he leads the new Psychedelic and Exceptional Experience Lab. He's a current senior researcher who focuses on transpersonal experiences and anomalous phenomena. And he joins us tonight to discuss research into the study of people who've experienced mantis beings, either in altered states or in clear waking consciousness. He wants to explain how those who've had these encounters with insectoid-like creatures, how they've been affected and the experiences they've had. Professor Luke, welcome back to Coast to Coast. I guess you were on here years ago. I'm thrilled to have you back.
6: Thank you, George. It's a delight to be on the show again. Thanks for having me.
1: My first and overwhelmingly important question is, how can I get your job in my next lifetime? Because that sounds like a lot of fun.
6: Well, I think you probably have to commit double career suicide, as I by researching both parapsychology and psychedelics, although psychedelics have now become quite conventional these days. So it didn't turn out to be such a bad move after all.
1: You must be very persuasive to speak to the university there and create a new department, this lab, Psychedelic Experiences Lab, and then allow them to dig into altered states and encounters with insectoid type creatures. I mean, that would seem to me to be a hard sell.
7: You would think so, wouldn't you? But I guess you have to follow the experience, and I've done a lot of more sensible and sober research as well, just to show that this is really a worthwhile area to explore. People are having these experiences and many other unusual experiences besides, and it's worthwhile trying to understand the nature of them. Not least for when people become disturbed by those experiences. So I think in the true spirit of intellectual freedom, I'm delighted my university has given me somewhat of a free rein in that department.
1: Well, that's just terrific. I mean, they need to be congratulated for, allowing academics to do what they're supposed to do and follow the evidence where it leads and do some original research. It's terrific. So,
7: thank you.
1: You know, you've done this work at the boundary of psychology and psychedelics and strange experiences. If there's a central question that's driven all your work, what is it?
7: What the hell is going on?
1: Yeah.
7: But that might be too grand. Effectively, to try and understand the limits and the nature of human experience and what that says about the nature of reality. And I don't pretend that I'll ever get the answers. I'll probably end up with more questions than answers, but at least can begin to explore this realm in a sincere way and attempt to put some of the jigsaw pieces on the table.
1: You know, maybe it's just because of my own interests, but I've seen, feels like almost a change in attitudes among your colleagues about the nature of reality itself. And like, we don't really have a really solid handle on what reality is. Hard to tell the difference between what we perceive to be reality and all that's going on around us. I mean, if we rely only on our senses, there's a heck of a lot going on that we don't perceive at all, correct?
7: Absolutely, yeah. And some of my colleagues, like Anil Seth, for instance, would suggest that our perception of reality is actually an hallucination anyway, in that we interpret our sensory information and come up with our kind of best guess as to what's going on in the outside world. So we can never really fully apprehend the full spectrum of reality, whatever that might be anyway. But we have a kind of a daily familiar hallucination we call consensus reality that we all engage in, but it's a poor simulacra for what's really going on.
1: On this program, I've had the freedom to pursue the ideas that pop up with psychedelics, DMT, altered states, things of that sort, following up on the work of Terrence McKenna. Of course, he's gone, but his brother has joined us on here as well. It's an exciting time for research in those fields, and that's really what led you into Mantises. I just want to touch on the psychedelic parts of it. You have this experience lab. What goes on there? What do you do?
7: So it does what it says on the tin. Primarily, we explore altered states, especially with psychedelics, but not just, all altered states and exceptional experiences that people may have, which tend to occur most often in altered states of consciousness. So that could be spiritual experiences, paranormal experiences, so-called transpersonal, unusual states and experiences, near death, out of body, telepathy, precognition, encounter experiences, the full gamut of high weirdness, really.
1: What about remote viewing? You do any of that stuff?
7: I do research on psi phenomena, but I primarily focus on precognition myself. But I'm very much familiar with the remote viewing research, and I've done Ganzfeld experiments in the past as well.
1: And with the psychedelic experiences, are you able to administer doses to test subjects, students, volunteers?
7: In some occasions, we don't have the facilities at our university to do that. So we often collaborate with other laboratories, which do have the requisite facilities and home office license and extra necessities. But we also do a lot of field research, naturalistic studies, So one study we did with DMT, we went round to people's houses while they were taking DMT and collected data from them, did experiments, etc. So we tend to do much of our research in the real world and less so in the laboratory. So we're not administering psychedelics too often.
8: What do you make of the people who take DMT and see beings and have conversations with other intelligences, and sometimes the same intelligence over and over, or the same intelligence that two different people taking the same drug have as well? I mean, I guess it's kind of a general question to ask whether that's real, but it certainly is interesting.
7: It certainly is interesting. And I wouldn't say there's anything particular about the people who have these experiences, because it's anybody who's drawn to take DMT has a very good chance of having an encounter with some kind of what they perceive to be a discarnate being. Somewhere between 50 and 90% of people who take a high dose of DMT will have an encounter experience. And of those, the majority of them, I'd say between 70 and 80%, perceive the beings they encounter to be real in some sense and self-exist and continue to exist after the experience. So when people have these experiences, they can be a very kind of reorientating experience in people's beliefs. They can sometimes be kind of ontologically shocking or challenging, lead people with some cognitive dissonance about the nature of their beliefs, prior beliefs, and what the experience suggests. And quite often people will have metaphysical belief shifts and spiritual reorientations as well. In one major survey conducted in the States, actually, something like more than half of those people who professed to be atheists before a high-dose DMT entity encounter, less than half of them remained atheist after the experience. So they can be quite metaphysically challenging experiences.
8: Where are you on the reality scale of that then? Or I don't know if you want to commit because you're still researching this stuff, but you know, when they, some people come back, have had profound changes in their lives and how they view the world around them. They become eco-friendly and animal-friendly and spiritually open, and they're like different people.
7: Yes, they can often be. It's not a guarantee, but we do tend to see a tendency in that direction, that people become more connected. They feel more connected with everything and everyone, themselves, other people, other species, the cosmos, the universe, something spiritual or divine, as a general rule. And we see that with, you know, high dose psychedelic experiences, but we also see it with kind of more naturalistic experiences, like near death experiences as well. So there's something about the nature of these profound, what we could call mystical experiences, which reorientates people towards viewing a more interconnected world. So my take on it is, I mean, I try and be agnostic because I've also had a lot of these experiences myself, and I think that's the best hat to wear and not jump to too many conclusions about anything, but keep an open mind, but not so much that your brain falls out. I think that's the way forward.
8: So you've had experiences yourself. Was it a personal experience that led you down this road to be interested in this kind of research, or was it somebody else's experiment or something you saw or heard?
7: I think I've always had strange and unusual experiences from an early age. And then, of course, I began to experiment on my own brain, like a neurochemistry playset as a teenager. And that led me to have a number of my own experiences, which has obviously driven the direction of my research interests over the course of my career.
8: Well, now I have a good way to explain my teenage years then, too. You have good terminology there. So let's go down this road, the mantis stuff. We'll come back to some general questions about your work now, but this mantis study, what led to that? And how did, I'd love to see a recreation of the conversation you had with your department chair when you described that project.
7: Yeah, so the what led me to have an interest in it is in the last 25 or more years of had an interest in DMT and ayahuasca. I'd often encounter or occasionally encounter people who'd had encounter experiences with giant praying mantises. I never had an experience like that myself. But it occurred to me that occasionally people would have these experiences and there were other people out there who had also had them. And just encountering the people for the first time and they're saying, I saw this kind of giant praying mantis. It's with leaning over me, perhaps doing some operation on me. And then after they'd explained their experience, I'd say, are you aware that other people have also had a very similar experience? And they'd be shocked and kind of slightly horrified to hear this. And these accounts just kept stacking up, mostly with DMT and ayahuasca. But then I also started encountering people who'd had similar experiences in childhood, in the absence of you know, consuming DMT. And it became apparent that there was also a body of reports, which we might loosely connect to the alien abduction phenomena. And so it occurred to us, myself and some colleagues, Sam and Sam, that we should explore this in a more concerted way and try and document the experiences that arise. And the conversation with my department was actually relatively easy. I've conducted so much strange research over the years. I just submit ethics application form and say,
8: oh, what's he up to now? He's, oh,
7: yeah, exactly. I'm sure there's a few eyebrows lifted right off the top of people's foreheads in the ethics department. But as long as it's ethically sound, that's the real concern.
8: So let's talk about that. So they people using ayahuasca or DMT will encounter these mantis beings, and I guess some of them at least have a conversation, and they report back, and the stories get out, and then people who are abducted by, maybe they're abducted by little grays or something else, and while they're on these ships, the people or the beings in charge often seem to be mantises. And how would they show up in both of those? Is there some kind of a physical explanation or scientific explanation that would explain how they could be in both of those or seemingly different phenomena and different altered states?
7: Well, this is the big question. And there may be some good reason to give it a neurochemical underpinning, in that DMT is naturally occurring in the human body anyway. And so it could be in those people who are having experiences which aren't induced by the consumption of any particular chemicals, maybe high on their own supply, and perhaps their own endogenous levels of DMT are peaking at those particular points when they have the experience. So there could be some ordinary explanations. Well, there could be some common neurochemical culprit in explaining both the spontaneous and the drug-induced varieties. But that doesn't explain necessarily why mantids and why their particular behavior and their size and their appearance, etc. So that's a more interesting question in some regards.
8: So how did you... I was in contact with one of your SAM colleagues, and we were very interested in getting you guys on to talk about it. I don't want to interfere with the study, because I guess it's you've started, or you've cast a wide net and asked for people to write in and share their experiences, right? What kind of responses did you get?
7: We've had a really good response rate so far. We've had nearly 1,500 people at least open the survey, of which only about 1,000 or so have completed it. But that's a pretty good response rate for something you would think is quite an obscure phenomena. And we haven't fully finished collecting the data yet. The survey is still open. So if anybody's listening, they can probably find the survey and they can complete it. But we have had a preliminary look at some of the data we've got going on. And I could perhaps talk about some of that.
8: Yeah, that'd be awesome. I don't want to cloud it a little bit by you revealing things before it's done, but whatever you can share, we're happy to hear. I tell you what, we're going to take a break in about a minute, so maybe we don't jump into that. How do, I know that we spread the word on this program, and I sent it out on social media, trying to get people to write into you, and I'm glad that so many people responded. It's from all over the world, I would imagine, right?
7: Yeah, it's a very international audience, thanks to the internet, so it's quite convenient.
8: And how do you weed them out? So they take a survey. How many questions on the survey?
7: Well, it's vast, actually. There are dozens and dozens of questions. And so that's part of the weeding process, unfortunately. There's a lot of people don't make it through to the end. It probably takes about a good half an hour to complete. But I think if people have genuinely, excuse me, had one of these experiences, they're quite committed to talking about it.
8: Yeah, I would think so. I want to know, am I crazy? Did I really see this? Did I have that conversation? And it would really be interesting is to find out how many have had multiple conversations or encounters with the same beings in the same circumstances. We're talking with Professor David Luke, University of Greenwich, who's conducting a one-of-a-kind study of people who've had mantis experiences, not talking about the little ones, talking about the big ones. We'll take a break and be right back here on Coast to Coast AM.
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0: Coast to Coast. We'll be right back. Don't go away. This is 570 KLIF.
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2: 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Julie DeHardy has traffic, and Brad Barton has weather on the fives.
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3: Fox News, I'm Sue Guzman. The Trump administration expected to announce new sanctions today against Iran in what the president is calling economic D-Day. Wyoming Republican Senator John Barrasso telling Sunday Morning Futures he believes Iran will finally crumble under the pressure.
4: The suffering that's going on in Iran right now, the maximum sanctions being applied, are the things that are going to make Iran finally say, you're right. We were wrong. No nuclear weapon. Straits open.
3: The Hawk Fire near Reno, Nevada, burning out of control. About 90,000 people ordered to evacuate.
5: We have 800 personnel working on the incident, and we're working and engaged 24 hours a day. Foresee doing that for the foreseeable future. With both ground and aviation resources.
3: Shane Ackerson with the U.S. Forest Service says the human-caused wildfire has left six people injured. 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
1: Stevie Wonder, one of his classics, Superstition. I imagine Superstition is a label that gets applied to David Luke's work and other names from academics, skeptics who don't like this research, aren't going to like the results no matter what kind of protocols or legitimacy is followed. Skeptics, debunkers, the kind that we have in UFO world. I want to get into that, the kind of challenges that he faces as a professor, as an academic and an investigator, and a lot more about this Mantis survey, the kinds of stories that he's hearing, he and his colleagues, in our next segment here on Coast to Coast AM.
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4: Professor David Luke, the survey takes maybe half an hour. What are the kinds of questions? You don't have to give me specifics, but how do you sort of guide yourself where you could weed out sort of pranksters who might want to mess with the results and determine, hey, this person had a real experience? Real, I'm saying that with air quotes around it.
5: I mean, ultimately, we can't be 100% sure. The way in which people respond to the questions gives some indication. There are also the kind of algorithms on the data collection survey platform, which suggest that some may be bogus responses, like they look at IP addresses and things like that. So you can never be fully sure with these kind of subjective reports, but generally we see that there's usually more signal than noise in the data, and that they forms a coherent story which fits with the evidence we have so far. So that's what we're hoping for.
4: And the evidence so far, is there something that jumps out at you, an experience that just knocked your socks off and you're going, wow, haven't heard that one before?
5: So for me, some of the big surprises were hearing about people's experiences in childhood. And I'm not going to go into that one too much, but I'd heard that account from a friend, actually, who was sat in one of my talks about DMT, and I was talking about mantids, and she was saying, oh, wow, I never took DMT, but I had an encounter with mantids in my childhood that was recurring. And so these stories are interesting in their own right, because, you know, they suggest that you don't need to be under the influence of drugs, and that if children are in some ways, you know, more reliable witnesses because they haven't been open to all of the kind of cultural memes and suggestions that we might necessarily have as an adult.
4: And they generally tell the truth, I would imagine.
5: Yeah, yeah. And the thing about these kinds of accounts is people don't tend to share them so often, because they think people think they're mad. And so in my privileged position in doing this research over all these decades, I'll often have people come and tell me their stories, and they'll say, look, I've never told anybody this, my friends, my family, my loved ones, because I'm worried they'll think I'm crazy, but you would understand. And so I have the privilege of hearing lots and lots of people's strange experiences.
4: I don't know if you heard the introduction, but this friend of mine, Stuart Davis, who produced an account called Man Meets Mantis about his experience New Year's Eve years ago, 8-foot-tall mantis that he meets, and it had profound changes on his life, and suddenly he starts seeing mantises everywhere, and everyone in his life starts seeing mantises at weddings all over the place, maybe just more aware, so they start looking for them. Or maybe there's something else to it. I don't know. But in general, of the responses you've seen so far, are they positive encounters? I imagine it was very frightening for Stuart and very frightening for other people who see one of these things 8 feet tall up close and personal. But in general, can you give me a sense of what you're hearing?
5: Yeah, so that's one of the things that I have looked at. And overall, there's a kind of overwhelming positive response to the experiences, which is reassuring, at least. You know, people aren't coming away from these experiences feeling traumatized. There's a very small number of people, you know, saying that it had a negative impact on them. And the overwhelming majority are saying it had a positive, sometimes very positive, effect on their lives. So that's the good news story, at least.
4: In the alien abduction scenario,

0: those. People are taken against their will, and often over the decades, the experiences in general, they say that there are things done to their memories, to their minds, so they can't remember all the details. Are people responding to your survey, are they able to recall details of the encounters, or is there gaps?
1: Yeah, primarily people tend to report these are quite vivid experiences and that they have a lasting memory, perhaps more vivid than ordinary daily experiences. And interestingly, in fact, very few people frame their experience in the context of an alien abduction experience. So given the way our survey set up and the reach of our network, the majority of people are having these encounters via psychedelics, about half to two thirds of them. And then the remainder tend to occur in what we might call other non-psychedelic altered states. So dreams, sleep paralysis, meditation, yoga, near-death experiences, and so on, out-of-body experiences, and they seem to account for the majority of the rest of the experiences. And a very small number of people have framed it as an alien abduction or UFO encounter experience. So they're not often framed within that context, and people's recall and memory of these experiences is quite vivid.
0: And I assume that there is communication. A lot of the DMT experiences that I've read about, there's back and forth, and sometimes there's repeated conversations with the same beings. I'm curious if there's a way to generalize what the nature of the communication is. Are they interested in us, or it's more the other way around, us interested in them, and whether or not they share information with us about what's going to happen or what individuals should do, or what do you think? Is there a way to sort of encapsulate that communication, if there is any?
1: So that's one of the things we will be looking into in more detail. I couldn't give you a detailed response to that, but I think it's a little bit of a mixed bag. Primarily, when people do have communications, it seems to be a kind of direct communication. So they're speaking kind of telepathically. So the communication is kind of implied or kind of just known. There isn't always a communication. Sometimes the mantids seem somewhat indifferent or kind of benign, but in a kind of neutral way. Sometimes there are communications, you know, perhaps like explaining what they are doing or who they are or about the future, but often it's left unsaid. There's just an experience, and often those experiences are benevolent, usually some kind of healing involved. So there is a sense overall that, you know, they're kind of positive encounters, but they're not always giving so much away.
0: You know, there's been experiences I've read about, and some of these people I've known personally, remote viewers, psychics, who have projected their consciousness out there, and including some stories about DMT users who encounter beings, intelligent beings, sort of in an intrusive way, surprise them, and the reaction is, get the hell out of here. You're not welcome. Anything like that?
1: Again, I haven't dived into it too much. There is a sense in which, not so much intrusion, but like these experiences are unexpected, and so that can leave some amount of bafflement, and people feel like they're in the experience, and yeah, it just kind of happens to them, and they don't tend to have too much agency over what's going on, or at least they're not reporting it significantly. I'd need to dive into it a bit more.
0: Sure. Yeah, I appreciate you're sharing with us what you can, and it's still sort of in flux. I understood.
1: Yeah, yeah.
0: Do you have debunkers, skeptics, professional troublemakers who oppose this kind of research in general and will do anything they can to cast doubt on it, muddy the waters kind of thing?
1: No, not especially. I do occasionally have encounters with skeptics, and if we just talk about the data, that isn't really problematic. It's often in the interpretation of the data we may differ, but I don't think that any of my skeptical colleagues would be too vocal about the actual act of collecting the data in the first place. I think, you know, that we want less ignorance, not more. So, and to be honest with you, I don't have too much resistance to my work, which is surprising. I think people either just tend to ignore it or kind of engage with it privately rather than addressing it publicly, which is a bit of a pity.
0: In some of your notes that you sent, you talk about people who have these experiences, psychedelic experiences, and reality feels more real than ordinary reality. And I can tell you that there are days when I feel like this reality isn't real at all. And it's not because of DMT or something. It just feels that way. And I wonder if my consciousness is off in some parallel universe where they needed my attention more than this one. But these people come back to a more drab reality. Are they disappointed and want to return back there as soon as they can?
1: That I couldn't tell you. But it usually is life enriching, these experiences on the whole. That's a general tendency. These experiences can be so profound and metaphysically challenging that people don't tend to be in too much of a hurry to go back there. There are those kind of seekers who may return, you know, quite frequently, and that's a kind of a bit of a case of what we call spiritual bypassing. So that there's like, you're not really integrating whatever comes up in the experience fully, and you're just kind of reaching for the cosmic blast off button. So we do find those kind of people. There are strange things occur in those circumstances. So sometimes people who repeatedly return to high doses of DMT find that they don't get there anymore. They feel like they've been blocked to the experience and that there are no entities to encounter. And on some occasions, they're even given messages like, "What are you doing coming back here? You've seen that. Go away, you know, just go and get on with it, you know."
0: As a follow-up to those who've had these experiences when they're conscious, awake, and not taking DMT, are you going to be able to follow up and then do some physical test to see if their natural DMT is spiking or something like that? Or is that worth pursuing?
1: That would be an ideal situation. It is possible with the technology these days to identify, you know, underlying DMT levels. There's been very little of this research conducted. It's quite difficult to do, to find the labs with the facilities and the expenses. There's not enough funding for this kind of research, unfortunately, but it would be a really brilliant piece of research to observe people having unusual experiences and monitor their underlying endogenous DMT levels. That research has not really been conducted as yet, which is unfortunate. But should there be some rich benefactors out there who would like to fund that research, it could be done.
0: You know, of course, there's the DMT and ayahuasca tourism that sprung up in the last few years, and it's really boomed in some countries, and somebody just puts out a shingle and says he's a shaman and come on down and let's mix up a batch. And you know, the results are mixed. A lot of people with PTSD, war veterans and things, report coming out of it feeling so much better and their lives are changed for the better. Others who sort of approach it as a party or something. I mean, it's risky. It's a powerful, these are powerful substances and can cause harm if you don't treat it with respect, I would imagine.
1: Yes, absolutely. The risks are mostly psychological, but it's not without risks. And one of the projects we have is called the Challenging Psychedelic Experience Project, and we explore people's extended psychological difficulties, and people can have long-term negative psychological fallout from these experiences, which last days, weeks, months, even years. They're in the minority, thankfully, but a significant number of people do have extended challenges, and they usually come out of it the other side, ultimately, better with kind of insight and actually value those difficult psychological experiences in a positive light. But it can take a long time and it can be quite debilitating, in the time it takes to recover and integrate those experiences.
0: So looking down the road, after all the responses and surveys are in, and you've had time to analyze the results, and you write it up and submit it, I guess, maybe a peer-reviewed journal, something like that, what does it ultimately tell us about reality itself? What can we learn from this?
1: Well, so one of the things we do hope to do is to explore the nature of these experiences and compare across people having drug-induced experiences with DMT or ayahuasca, say, relative to those which are occurring in more spontaneous states or even just wide awake, and to see if there are commonalities. So the first step in the process is to see, are we talking about the same phenomena here? Is it something about DMT, which gives encounters with mantids, which are different to those that people see when they're not in drug states? And so that would at least give us an idea that we're talking about the same phenomena, and then look to see the kind of trends in experiences that people may have, see if there are commonalities in the behaviors or appearances of these things, and begin to just map the phenomenological terrain a little bit more and get a bit of a better understanding. This is not going to prove anything, I don't think, but it will give us some of the basic baseline data that we need to comprehend these experiences in a more concerted way.
0: And of the surveys you've received so far, are there sort of cultural indications? Are there countries that you would hope you would get some responses from, but you didn't hear from at all? I know it's, you know, it's an English-speaking world you're sharing this with, I assume. I don't know if you've sent it to other, in other languages, to other parts of the world or not, but are there parts of the world you would expect to get responses from that you didn't get?
1: I haven't looked at that actually as yet, but yes, it is English speaking. And so, you know, it's primarily UK, States, Canada, et cetera, but we are getting responses globally, from those people who speak English elsewhere. But it is, yeah, it's not representative of the whole globe, unfortunately. And I think it would be interesting to explore the cross-cultural differences in a bit more concerted way. One of the interesting things, though, is that, you know, in the UK, up until recently, there's some accounts now on the South Coast because of our climate's changing, that we don't get praying mantises in this country. And yet people in the UK commonly report these encounter experiences. And so that is of interest. You know, there's no real good reason from a zoological perspective for people to have these kinds of encounters, because they're not in our common worldview, right? Other than in some kind of archetypal or perhaps like a mimetic way. So there's some interesting questions that do arise from these encounters in the UK in and of itself.
0: Wow, that's interesting. Well, I was out among my own praying mantises today, keeping an eye on them. They're sunbathing and laying around naked, and I like keeping an eye and make sure they're safe. And I'm hoping that someday they'll put in a good word for me when the big overlords land in their silver spaceships.
1: Fantastic.
0: Sort of. Not entirely. Talking with Professor David Luke about his work with psychedelics and all unusual experiences, and the survey looking for mantises. I don't know how long the survey is going to go on, but I really look forward to when you wrap it up, and hope that you and or your colleagues will come back and talk to us about it. And in the next hour, I'm going to open up the phone lines. I'm sure that our listeners have some questions, both about the nature of your work, about DMT experiences, and then maybe there's some mantis people. I'd ask earlier for them if they've had the experience to stick around and dial in. So we'll see if they're still with us. We'll be right back on Coast to Coast AM.
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7: It's D-Day for Iran. I'm Sue Guzman, Fox News. The Trump administration is set to announce sweeping sanctions on Iran today in what President Trump is calling economic D-Day. Treasury Secretary Scott Bessent with an afternoon news conference where he's set to unveil specifics. This says the United States Navy is apparently keeping the oil flowing through the Strait of Hormuz by escorting tankers through a safer passage.
8: Reports do indicate that crossings through the Strait of Hormuz are up 400% over the past 2 weeks. In the backdrop, there is an ongoing U.S. naval blockade, and fresh sanctions are expected for Iran next week. Iran's parliament speaker and top negotiator, Mohammad Khalibaf, posted to X over the weekend saying, "We've received numerous messages from neighboring countries about shaping new security arrangements and economic cooperation in the region. The United States put the security of every single one of its allies at such risk through bullying and pure disregard for their foreign interests for the sake of Israel." While President Trump indicated that talks with Iran have stopped, he says the United States is having trouble figuring out who to deal with inside of Iran.
7: Fox's Trey Yingst. Evacuations underway as the Hawk Fire approaches Reno, Nevada, the second most populous city. We have more from Fox's Rich Hudson.
9: Crews are working to contain a fast-moving brush fire scorching parts of Reno, Nevada. The so-called Hawk Fire has burned more than 13,000 acres and injured at least six people since igniting Saturday. Officials say it was human-caused and are urging more than 90,000 people to evacuate. Several homes have already been destroyed, and thousands are without power. The fire is still 0% contained.
7: Officials have provided temporary shelter for evacuees, and Tropical Storm Mokay is starting to drench Hawaii with potentially more than a foot of rain 7 days after 4 feet of rain fell on the Big Island from Lala. 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
7: Voters in three states will head to the polls this week to cast ballots in runoff elections.
17: In Georgia, a special election runoff is being held to fill the 13th district seat that was held by Democratic Congressman David Scott, who passed away in April. Scott's daughter, Marcy, is running against Everton Blair. Both are Democrats. Neither candidate captured the 50% majority needed to win the seat outright in the July special election. Oklahoma is holding its primary runoff elections, including races for the Republican gubernatorial nominee and Democratic Senate nominee. And in South Carolina, voters will cast ballots in a special GOP primary runoff to determine the party's nominee in the November general election to fill Senator Lindsey Graham's seat following his death last month. Tanya J. Powers, Fox News.
7: The murder trial of a Massachusetts mother gets closer to the end of testimony and a final verdict.
18: Lindsey Clancy's legal team rested its case Friday. Clancy is on trial for the murder of her three young children in January 2023. Her attorneys have argued she was not criminally responsible due to mental illness and should be placed in a state health facility. Prosecutors seeking a life sentence have argued Clancy intentionally killed her kids. They have two planned rebuttal witnesses. After their testimony, closing arguments are expected to begin. 18 jurors were picked in July to hear the evidence. After each side closes, the court clerk will randomly draw the 12 people who will deliberate. Grinnell Scott, Fox News.
7: Fawn Family Foods is recalling roughly 5,800 cases of two wet food products after receiving reports of metal contamination. The FDA says there were no reported injuries, but the voluntary recall involves From Turkey Pate wet food and From Diner Classics Milo's Meatloaf Pate wet dog food. Customers who have them are urged to return the affected foods to a retailer. I'm Sue Guzman. This is Fox News.
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1: That's the Beatles with some otherworldly harmonies there, because from the Abbey Road album, maybe my favorite. Bringing us into hour number four, our conversation with Professor David Luke is concentrated so far on this mantis survey. People have had encounters with mantis-like beings, but he's worked on a lot of other really fascinating stuff, cutting edge, parapsychology, precognition, dream interpretation that we're going to jump into in this hour, and then eventually talk about consciousness and which came first, reality, physical reality, or consciousness, and what it means for us going forward. We'll be right back.
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1: David Luke, I guess for me the central question is DMT a doorway to an actual other reality, other rooms, other worlds, parallel dimensions? I know our brain takes us there. I don't know if our brain is just making this whole thing up or whether it actually does open a door and that's another place. There are other realities that blend with ours, that mix and match at times, spill over into our reality. People who studied the UFO issue and near-death experiences and things like that that you're familiar with wonder if there are other realities, and that's where different phenomena come from. What do you think?
6: It's a really, really amazing question, and impossible to really give a solid answer from a scientific perspective at this point. It blends into the kind of metaphysical realm. I just have, as a scientist, I think we have to say, I don't know, and we don't know, and but we can't be certain either. Certainly that's how people experience it often. The majority of people have DMT entity encounters, believe those encounters to be real. They believe they are interacting with sentient entities that exist even when the experience ends. But it's hard to get at in a scientific way. There are some kind of maneuvers in that direction. Currently, Donald Hoffman and Andrew Gallimore are putting forward some proposals and possible ways of testing it in a kind of scientific manner. And my own research has looked to explore some of the more tangible aspects of these experiences. For instance, it doesn't sound very tangible, but like whether or not people can have genuine experiences of transcending time and space, so precognition experiments in controlled settings, and also looking at shared visionary experiences under the influence of DMT. So these are kind of elements we can explore in a scientific manner. And if we can get a signal on those, then we can say, well, maybe some of the other phenomena, like encountering entities, may also have some genuine nature to it as well.
1: Shared dream experiences on DMT, meaning people take it at the same time and they go to the same place and encounter the same thing?
6: Exactly that, yeah. So we have kind of set up some experiments like that. We're still in the process of validating those accounts, because it's quite difficult to do.
1: Yeah.
6: get, you know, hordes of independent judges to blindly rate different experiences, some of which were when two people were under the influence at the same time, others are from individuals. But it is amenable at least to a kind of hypothesis testing.
1: So you're working on precognition. Is that waking precognition or dream precognition? People go to sleep and dream 9/11 is about to happen, which I think I do remember reading about that, for example.
6: More or less, yes. So I'm looking at precognition in various altered states. I've done experiments with LSD, ayahuasca, mescaline, and also DMT, all of which gave some interesting results, I shall say. I'm also returning back to dream research, where these experiences most typically occur. But in this case, looking at lucid dreamers to see if they have the better facility to intentionally access information from the future. And that's also proving to have some interesting results as well.
1: Right. So meaning positive, that it indicates that, yes, they are?
6: Well, it's a bit more complex than that, unfortunately.
1: Okay.
6: So we, in this first experiment we've just done, we had a whole range of different lucid dreamers, and some were novice and some were more expert. And the expert lucid dreamers did particularly well when they had lucid dreams, but not so well when they didn't. And the novice lucid dreamers, we foolishly got them to try and have lucid dreams, and they tended to do much worse. So that's kind of confused our data somewhat. So it really depends on the skill of the lucid dreamer, it would seem.
1: I've had lucid dreams many times over the years, but I never know when it's going to pop up, and I can't do it all the time. Are you able to do it? Are there tools that a person can use to stimulate that?
6: Absolutely. I think that the best tool is one's own mind and training and awareness and attention. So you can train yourself to lucid dream, as I have done and many others have. And that's about reality testing, primarily, and setting good intentions. So testing your reality on a regular basis throughout the day, which is an interesting question. To ask the question, you know, am I dreaming? Because we don't often ask those kind of questions when we're awake. So why should we ask them when we're asleep? And if you train yourself to do it when you're awake, then it becomes more natural when you're sleeping, and you're then able to identify when you are dreaming and then able to take control over your dream. But it takes some training.
1: Oh, that's interesting. What about precognition in general? You know, I guess everyone makes predictions at some point, and sometimes once in a while they'll come true. And I get those kind of emails all the time. Hey, I dreamed about this and it happened. But how often does it happen? How regularly for the general population? Can you force that to happen, or learn techniques, that protocols that will help you do that?
6: Again, it's a matter of awareness and attention. So what I would say is, you know, the majority of people will have a precognitive experience at some point in their life. And it's usually those really prominent, meaningful experiences, such as the death of a loved one, which really kind of breaks through, you know, the consciousness threshold, and people become aware of the fact that they had a dream about, you know, granny in the middle of the night, and sure enough, they wake up in the morning to find out granny's died, right? That's the one experience most people have in their life. However, if you pay attention to your dreams and, you know, monitor your dreams and write them down kind of religiously every day, and then review them regularly every few days, as I have done and many other people have done, you may tend to find that actually the number of dreams you have, which match in some way near future events, is actually fairly frequent. And myself and others have found that about 10% of dreams have some elements relating to near future events.
1: How does that work? What are you accessing? The Akashic record or something? What's going on there?
6: This is a really brilliant question. And again, I don't know as a scientist, but what I will say is that our concept and understanding of time is probably not how we perceive it to ordinarily be. That time is a kind of linear, A follows B kind of constraint. You know, your leading theoretical physicists would tell us that, you know, that kind of linear time is illusionary anyway. And some of the best competing theories in theoretical physics for the nature of time suggest that all time happens at once, kind of thing, or it's an illusion, you know, that the block universe theory, for instance. And also in equations of physics, whenever time is involved, there are advanced and retarded solutions where T is part of the equation for time. And that is, time doesn't just go forwards. It also goes backwards in those equations. However, that part of the equation is always ignored because that runs counter to our daily experience. So, you know, physicists are yet to work out what the nature of time really is, but it's probably not this kind of everywhere runs forward, you know, A follows B, no, B follows A, I should say, in a kind of linear fashion. Time is far weirder than we currently understand.
1: Yeah, and you want to get really weird. Donald Hoffman, I'm sure you read some of his stuff. We had him on this show 6 or 7 years ago, The Case Against Reality, that reality itself isn't real. This desk that my hands are on isn't real. The chair isn't. It's just a construct of our brains, which it makes my head, my tiny little pinhead, want to explode when I have to grapple with those kinds of things. Do you go down that road in dealing with the reality itself?
6: I mean, I do ponder it on occasion, and I
1: information, lucid dream, telepathy, precognition, an incident, a case that really made it solid in your head that not only is that real, but we can really learn something and be better as a species if we could figure it out.
6: So, I mean, I've inspected all the science, you know, for the last 144 years since the start of the Society for Psychical Research. There's lots of great research and evidence out there which seems to shore up the notion that, you know, transcending time and space is a real phenomena. But ultimately what really clinches it for myself and most people is personal experience. And for me, you know, I've had so many extraordinary experiences, particularly psi experiences, that it really boggles my kind of reality threshold, really. But, you know, for me, for instance, just documenting my dreams for 18 months and seeing that the evidence of precognition seemed to occur in about 10% of those dreams, is enough for me to go, okay, there's something going on.
1: You mentioned about, okay, somebody goes to sleep, they dream that granny died, and then when they wake up, they find that granny did die. I'm interested in the case where granny died, and then she shows up to say goodbye. Those things happen too.
6: Yeah. That's usually the way. It's usually some kind of knowing or encounter, or the saying her goodbyes, or just letting you know that she's all right, weirdly, even though she's dead, or that, you know, she loves you. They're the kind of classic messages that people connect with, and that give it the deeper meaning. It's not just I dreamt about granny and then she died. There's usually some kind of communication that goes on in those occasions.
1: Yeah, I'm reading about near-death experiences. I wouldn't even categorize that as paranormal anymore. That seems to just be something that is real. There's so many fantastic cases where people leave their body, they're floating around, they see the not only the operation, but they see lint in the room above, and they go out the window, and things they could not possibly have known or seen, they see, and then they come back and explain it. And those cases are amazing. It certainly suggests that this body is a container, that there's something else inside of us that goes on that's separate from the physical reality. I assume you've gone down the road of near-death experiences.
6: Yes, we've researched that to some extent as well, particularly in relationship to DMT experiences. You know, there's this kind of theory has been going around that the near-death experience is triggered by a release of DMT in the brain. So we explored the nature of those experiences and compared them. And there are some overlaps, but some mismatches. But for sure, the near-death experience is the kind of the royal road to a true deep mystical experience, if you like. It's like the prototype for the best kind of psychedelic experiences, and because they are so transformative, people come away from them changed in very positive ways, usually.
1: In the course of your dream research and precognition, has anyone tried to work out a protocol for encouraging astral projection? And I don't know if you even think that is real or exists, but where people can, while in a sleep state, send themselves somewhere and pick the location.
6: So Charles Tart, who now passed, the kind of epic parapsychologist and transpersonal psychologist, he attempted some of these experiments way back when in the 70s, I believe. And there hasn't been so much research done exploring the veridical nature of out-body experiences since then. But he did get some interesting findings. But again, there was also some potential counter explanations. So there hasn't as yet been a really rigorously controlled experiment conducted to kind of prove that, if you like, although we never really prove anything. There is some good data out there suggests that in the best circumstances, people can have out-of-body experiences and obtain information that they couldn't ordinarily, but not watertight.
1: Have you been able to master any of these things other than the writing down the dreams? Were you, for example, telepathy is on the list of the things that you've dug into. Do you categorize that as legit? And if you had a percentage of how much of it is legit, is there a way to quantify it?
6: I think these experiences do tend to occur quite a lot. And how do we quantify that? I think the work of like Rupert Sheldrake, for instance, is really interesting here. Just kind of common or garden, everyday kind of telepathy. Those experiences where you're thinking about somebody you haven't thought of in ages, maybe even years or months, and then suddenly you get a phone call and it's them. He's managed to kind of test this experimentally and get some really good data on this to show that there's a pretty high likelihood that this is quite a genuine everyday kind of telepathic experience that is real.
1: Got a lot of folks on the phones. We'll try to get one call in before we go to a break. First time caller Antonio in Idaho. Hi Antonio, you're on with Professor David Luke.
7: Hello,
1: you're on the air. What's on your mind?
7: Hello George, I'm a first time caller and my name is Antonio. I would like to talk about the time I saw a mantis figure.
1: Let's hear it.
7: So one time when I was at the park, I was riding my bike, and I looked back to, like, I don't know, I just wanted to look back, and I saw this man, and his eyes turned into like a mantis like eyes, and they were like bulging out for like 2 seconds, and then when I looked back again, it like morphed back into like a human's eyes. And I have a following question. Do they shapeshift, or like were my eyes playing a trick on me?
1: That's an interesting question, Antonio. How old are you, by the way? How old are you?
7: I am 10.
1: And well, thanks for calling in. Let's see if David Luke has an opinion about them as shapeshifters.
6: Thank you, Antonio. That's a fascinating experience. Thank you for sharing. I haven't looked fully into our reports as yet as to shapeshifting experiences, but that's something I will definitely keep an eye out for. Generally, the ones I have heard of, they just kind of appear as fully formed mantises. I'll certainly keep an eye out for those encounters as well. Thank you for sharing that.
1: Thanks for the call, Antonio. You know, in UFO world, where I get my mail, people who have these abduction experiences or on a ship and report different kinds of beings, it's never really clear what they really look like, because there are screen memories where big-eyed little gray aliens actually look like deer or owls or things like that. Different kinds of shapes, different heights. It makes you wonder, are there really hundreds of different kinds of aliens visiting us, or are they able to disguise or change what they really look like? And I don't know the answer to it, but there's a heck of a lot of different kinds of beings that have been seen over the years, and I'm sure that's probably true in DMT research as well. We're talking with Professor David Luke of University of Greenwich and the interesting studies that he's been conducting in the UK. The Mantis study is still underway. We'll take your calls and comments and questions on the next segment of Coast to Coast AM. Stick around.
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0: Coast to Coast. We'll be right back. Don't go away. This is 570 KLIF.
1: We discussed the latest on the Carmelo Anthony hearing with a legal expert at 7:30. 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
3: Fox News, I'm Ted Linder. 42,000 people have been ordered to evacuate. 45,000 more in an evacuation warning zone as the Hawk Fire approaches Reno, Nevada. The blaze growing rapidly this weekend. Washoe County Sheriff Darren Ballum.
4: Those that have big animals, that's been one big question. Out at Ironwood and Palomino, there is 100 stalls that are ready right now. So if you have large animals, that is a place that can take those.
3: Investigators say the fire was human started, not natural. And the Freedom 250 Grand Prix got a winner, Kyle Kirkwood, finishing first in the 147-lap race around D.C. On Fox's The Big Weekend Show, he thanked the organizers.
5: The circuit itself was amazing. 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Bud Danker, IndyCar, everyone involved, they built this thing beautifully.
3: Christian Lungard came in second place. Kirkwood's Andretti Global teammate Will Powers in third. 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
1: Those cosmic cowboys, Lord Huron, easing us toward our final segment tonight, having a fascinating conversation with Professor David Luke, who seems to have one of the coolest jobs in the world, the kind of research he's doing. We'll get back and go to the phone lines. A lot of folks waiting there with questions and comments, and we're heading to our final segment here on tonight's program. Stick around.
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2: Professor David Luke, the phone lines are pretty full. Looks like we got some interesting calls coming in. We'll start with east of the Rockies, George in Apollo, Pennsylvania. Hi, George. Good morning. Welcome to Coast to Coast.
3: And,
2: what's on your mind?
3: Dr. Dave, I want to give you a location. Now, I'm in my 90th year here, so I go back to the Roswell thing. But I'm going to tell you that the six-foot Manus people have been here since the Roswell incident. So you cover a period, you're coming in, you got to search all that out. Now, there's an area in our called Pendleton, Oregon. Pendleton, Oregon. And the zip code out there is 97861. If you take a compass and stick it in that area using your modern abilities with the computers, and then put the other side on Mount Shasta and make a circle, you will be in a rich area where the 6-foot praying mantis has been seen. And am I still, can you hear me?
2: Yeah, we can hear you.
3: Yeah, and a fellow contact out there at the time was Roy T-I-M-M. Now, he is deceased. And he has three books, of which I have one of them. And the one book I have has a praying mantis person on the cover, because he was a paranormal investigator, and that, and one of the psychic ladies that he knew, and a guy, they were visited by this praying mantis, and he drew it on the picture of his book. Now, his books you should be able to find in the National Register. They got the numbers. I got one of them, and when I went back at the time, I didn't have the money to get the other two. When I come back, he disappeared. But he also was being tracked by Men in Black. Do you know anything about Men in Black? Dave?
4: Hey, so, George, thank you very much. Not so much about the Men in Black. I haven't done a survey on them as yet, but I'm familiar with the terminology. What you're pointing to here is really interesting, like giving it an origin in time and location. I don't know so much about the location, because we haven't looked into that yet, but we seem to be getting these accounts kind of globally, but also trying to trace it back historically is an interesting perspective. I think probably one of the first people to talk about insectoid alien characters was Whitley Strieber in his book Communion in the 1980s. But of course, that experience happened to him when he was much younger. So probably going back to the 70s or maybe even the 60s. And then trying to see when other accounts of these started appearing with psychedelics. And so with DMT, there are encounters with insectoid beings going back to the 1960s as well, with Timothy Leary and Ralph Metzner when they were doing some experiments. But I think prior to that, and maybe give some hints as the origins of some of these accounts, is the work of the anthropologist Laurens van der Post, who is working with the San Bushman

0: in South Africa who venerate the praying mantis as one of their deities, a trickster deity. And we don't know how far back those beliefs go, but the Kalahari Bushmen have not really changed their way of life in the last 100 to 200,000 years, and so they could be venerating this praying mantis being for thousands, even tens or even hundreds of thousands of years. So it'd be interesting to do a deep dive into the kind of historical record and find out when some of these encounters really did begin. But I think you'd probably be fairly right to say that at least in the Western world, that era of Roswell is when we first start hearing about encounter experiences, in the Americas at least, with kind of insectoid beings.
1: George, thanks for that call. By the way, there are some petroglyphs in eastern Utah that show beings that sure look like long, tall mantises. That if you haven't seen them, I'll send you some pictures of it. So I checked it out at
0: That'd be
1: a couple
0: great.
1: of different visits. First time caller, Sharon in Las Vegas. Hey, welcome to Coast, Sharon. What's on your mind?
2: Hi, George.
1: Hi.
2: I'm surprised I got through. Thank you so much for having me. Yes, I have lived in the Las Vegas metropolitan area for about 20 years now. And I recently, just this month, on August 1st, I had an experience that has been very difficult for me to place or describe. So I'm an Uber driver here, and I had picked up a car full of people from the Strip, and I was driving them out to Anthem, which is in Henderson. It's a suburb of Las Vegas, to the southeast of Las Vegas. And Anthem, for those who don't know, it's a master plan community. It has a lot of landscaping, and unusually for the Las Vegas desert landscape, it has a lot of trees, running water features, like landscape parks and such. And the backside of the community kind of backs up against the edge of the desert. So we're driving, it's nighttime, it's about, it's a little after midnight, and the people in my car were pretty inebriated, and so nobody was really paying attention except for me, because I was the completely sober driver, just trying to watch the road. And we went around the curve of the road where, on one side, it dropped off steeply to a little park, and there was a guardrail around the curve of the road. And on the other side of the road was sort of a thicket of trees. And something ran up the side of the ditch, from the downside of the road. It came up and stepped out onto the shoulder of the road just past the guardrail. And my headlights hit it, and I thought it was a deer at first, but it was really large for a deer. But just out of instinct, you know, I slammed on my brakes. And as I was slamming on my brakes and I yelled out loud, I just kind of, I was like, ah, you know. And everyone in the car like stopped what they were doing and looked at me, because of course I had just jerked everyone around by stopping on my brakes. As that all was happening, I saw this thing rear up on its hind legs and become more of a bipedal humanoid style creature. But it was very thin, very tall, probably 7 to 9 feet tall. And it had very, very long arms, which kind of dragged, they were kind of bent and terminated in these kind of claw-like things that reminded me a lot of a praying mantis. But the weird thing about it was semi-translucent and kind of shimmery. Like I could almost see the road behind it, except the edges where my headlights and the street lights were hitting it kind of had a brownish, reddish brown, kind of like a sweet potato skin color on the edges. But the rest of it was kind of like shimmery. And I thought, oh my God, I must be seeing things. And it took three big strides. It looked over its shoulder at me, made facial contact, and I didn't see any recognizable facial features. At first, I thought it didn't have a face, but when I later tried to sketch it from my memories, I thought, well, what if it did have eyes, but they were like on the sides of its head? Anyway, I knew it knew that I was there, and it knew I was there. I knew it was there, and we had this moment of like mutual surprise. I wasn't terrified, but I did feel this feeling wash over me, like the creature was like, oh no, and it bounded across the road in like three big strides, it sprinted, and it jumped into the trees and disappeared. And I was like, so in the span of time that happened, I had slammed on my brakes, and then I had to start apologizing to my passengers. I was like, oh my gosh, I'm so sorry, you guys. Did anybody else see that? And they were all like, no, we were looking at our phones. So I don't know what it was, and I told my friends about it, and I said it was like a mantis man creature thing. And I didn't know about the existence of Mantis Man myths or anything like that. But then a friend of mine sent me a link to the this famous photograph from Taiwan. I guess the Taiwanese Ufology Society has vetted this photograph. I think it's called like Jian Ming Lake entity photograph. And it's like a mantis being, which looked a lot like the thing I saw. It's kind of like hard on the edges, but semi-translucent. It's a daytime photograph, so you see kind of the silvery blue sky behind it. But apparently experts have reviewed this photograph and said it's not been altered in any way. That doesn't mean it's, you know, definitely something. There's alternate explanations for it and stuff, but they don't think it was edited like with Photoshop or anything. And that led me to research about the New Jersey Mantis Men legends, which I had also never heard of before. And the way that those people describe those things and their sightings along always like a wooded river type area or like a natural setting, the sort of brownish color. Cause I had some friends try to tell me, oh, they thought it was like, I saw a pale crawler or something. And I was like, well, it wasn't white or gray. It wasn't like that. And also it didn't have like those glowy eyes that a lot of people associate with pale crawlers or even like gray aliens with the eyes in the front of the face. It wasn't like that. They were like on the side of its head, or if they had it at all. And the coloration of it was kind of more brownish or like natural colored. I don't know.
1: 7 to 9 feet tall too. Yeah. Let's get David's thoughts. That's a heck of a story, Sharon. Go ahead, David.
0: Sharon, thank you very much for sharing that. That is a fantastic tale. It's really interesting. It's unfortunate nobody else saw it, but I guess they were distracted, and I guess that encounter was just for you. And it's interesting that it was translucent. We don't have quite so many people who've had these encounters in just sober light of waking day, maybe about 10%. So you're in a kind of relatively scarce category, unless of course you were, a little bit tired perhaps. But this is a really fascinating account. Did you feel like there was any kind of meaning or message in the encounter for you?
2: No, I felt like it was surprise. I know this sounds weird. I got a distinct impression that it was aware that I had seen it, and it was surprised that I had seen it, and it was trying to gauge if it had enough time to cross the road and get out of sight before anybody else saw it. And it, like, made this calculated decision. I could feel that kind of wave of cognition, but I don't think I was supposed to see it.
1: Hey, Sharon, could you leave your number with Donna, our gal there, or contact information? And David, should Sharon take your survey?
0: Yes, please do. I'd be fascinated to add this account to our database. That's great. Thank you.
2: Sure.
1: Yeah. Thanks for the call, Sharon, and sharing that with us. Would you leave your information with Donna? And if you can't find the connection, all right. Yeah. If you can't find the connection, the link to the survey, we'll find it for you and make sure you get it. But sounds like you'd be a great subject to fill out the survey. Thanks for the call. Trying to get one more in. Ryan on the wildcard line in Tehachapi. Hi, Ryan. You're on with David Luke.
3: Hey, George and Dave. Thanks for taking my call. I just wanted to piggyback here on what the young man had said earlier about shape-shifting mantid beings.
1: Okay.
3: So I had actually a series of nighttime, encounters when I was a child with beings that would you know, come into my room at night, like abduction type experiences. And one of which came into my room, a sort of tall, skinny one that I believed it was trying to convince me was my own mother, until it got close to my face and somehow I saw through it for a moment and realized it was some sort of, you know, mantid being. And anyway, I wanted to pair that also with a question, since these types of experience happen in like twilight sleeping hours. Does Dave entertain the possibility that some of these kinds of things could be endogenous DMT dumps that people have as they're laying in bed?
0: Thank you for that, Ken. Yes, that is one of the hypotheses that we are exploring by comparing those experiences which occur directly under the influence of DMT that's been ingested with kind of spontaneous experiences. And if they stack up in a way in which they appear to be pretty much the same, that would at least suggest that our natural DMT levels could be in part way responsible for these experiences, responsible for maybe as a conduit for the experiences, but not necessarily a full explanation.
1: Appreciate the call there, Ryan. David, I'm looking at something that's on my shelf here, something I bought online. It's a mantis in amber, preserved in amber, that supposedly was 90 million years old. I don't know how far back mantises actually go on Earth, but I think they've been here a long time, and this one is in amber and pretty old. Makes you wonder if there are mantis species that have evolved over eons and millennia and maybe are still around.
0: Well, yes, mantids certainly predate humans by millions of years. There isn't any evidence that they were 7 to 10 feet tall, however, in the past. Although dragonflies used to be about that size, interestingly. If you can imagine what that one must have been like, that would be quite a spectacle. You could almost saddle them up and ride them. And they're much, much smaller these days. But we don't have any fossil records of giant praying mantises.
1: Darn it.
0: And I'm not going to give too much away, but in people's accounts, you know, those people have had extended communications with the mantid beings, say that they're kind of interstellar beings, and they are kind of related to the biological praying mantises that live on planet Earth, but they're not really the same thing. That's just some of the accounts we've come across. But, you know, I don't think we're dealing with prehistoric giant praying mantises. We're not really sure that.
1: I will settle for the big ones from outer space being related to the ones in my garden and hope for the best on that. So how much longer is your survey open? And how long after that do you think you'll collate the results and publish something?
0: Yeah, well, we're hoping to keep it open just for a few more weeks, perhaps to garner a few more responses from this fantastic radio show, and then we'll close the survey in a quick week's time and collate all the data, and maybe we can come back and tell you a bit more about what we found.
1: Excellent. I look forward to it. David Luke, thanks. That was fascinating stuff. My regards to your colleagues and your work, and you're welcome here anytime. Thanks for joining us.
0: Thank you very much, George.
1: All right. And thanks also to Brian Fitzpatrick, my earlier guest, and to my colleagues there at Coast to Coast, Michael Cosio, Donna Walker, Alec Fernandez, Gina Salvati, Dan Galani, Tom Danheiser, and of course, George Norrie. I'm George Knapp. I'll be back in a couple of weeks. Good night, everyone.

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0: With rapid fire takes.
1: 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I've never fought so hard to defend something I don't like.
0: Scorching debates.
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8: More runoffs this coming week. I'm Ted Lindner, Fox News. Voters in three states, Georgia, Oklahoma, and South Carolina, will head to the polls to cast ballots in runoff elections. Fox's Tanya J. Powers has the preview for us this morning.
9: In Georgia, a special election runoff is being held to fill the 13th district seat that was held by Democratic Congressman David Scott, who passed away in April. Scott's daughter, Marcy, is running against Everton Blair. Both are Democrats. Neither candidate captured the 50% majority needed to win the seat outright in the July special election. Oklahoma is holding its primary runoff elections, including races for the Republican gubernatorial nominee and Democratic Senate nominee. And in South Carolina, voters will cast ballots in a special GOP primary runoff to determine the party's nominee in the November general election to fill Senator Lindsey Graham's seat following his death last month. Tanya J. Powers, Fox News.
8: President Trump has set new tariffs on Canadian goods after negotiators failed to reach a deal. Fox's Alex Hogan with more.
10: He wrote on Truth Social saying Canada wants the benefits of being a state without being one. They also have charged our great farmers for many years massive amounts of tariffs, adding, quote, no more. The U.S. will impose 50% tariffs on about $20 billion worth of Canadian goods. Canada, in response to all of this, said that it will be imposing these tariffs dollar for dollar.
8: Some critics arguing that the tariffs are raising costs for American businesses and consumers that depend on goods sourced from abroad. So will Iceland join the European Union? Icelanders will vote on the issue in an election this coming Saturday, the issue bitterly dividing the Scandinavian island nation. Some fearing joining the EU will destroy Iceland's sovereignty, important issues being decided by unelected EU bureaucrats in Brussels. Supporters of joining the EU believe it offers protection and economic benefits. 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
8: The murder trial of a Massachusetts mother gets closer to the end of testimony and a final verdict.
17: Lindsay Clancy's legal team rested its case Friday. Clancy is on trial for the murder of her three young children in January 2023. Her attorneys have argued she was not criminally responsible due to mental illness and should be placed in a state health facility. Prosecutors seeking a life sentence have argued Clancy intentionally killed her kids. They have two planned rebuttal witnesses. After their testimony, closing arguments are expected to begin. 18 jurors were picked in July to hear the evidence. After each side closes, the court clerk will randomly draw the 12 people who will deliberate. Gernal Scott, Fox News.
8: Thousands of acres of land have been scorched by a brush fire in Nevada near the California border. Fox's Marion Rafferty with more.
18: Crews are working to contain a fast-moving brush fire scorching parts of Reno, Nevada. The so-called Hawk Fire has burned more than 15,000 acres and injured at least six people since igniting Saturday. Officials say it was human-caused and are urging more than 90,000 people to evacuate. Several homes have already been destroyed and thousands are without power. The fire is still 0% contained.
8: More than 23 square miles scorched by the Hawk fires so far. Tropical storm Mokay is starting to drench Hawaii with potentially more than 1 foot of rain 7 days after 4 feet of rain on the Big Island from Lala. Lala tore up roads and knocked out power. More than 6,000 residents remain in the dark. And Washington, D.C. hosting an IndyCar race through its streets Sunday. President Trump and First Lady Melania kicked off the Freedom 250 Grand Prix by leading a slow lap in the presidential limousine through the course. It's the latest of the president's celebrations to mark America's 250th birthday. Kyle Kirkwood won the inaugural race, driving the number 27 Sam's Club Andretti Global Honda. I'm Ted Lindner. 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

0: Good evening, everyone. You're in the right place at the right time. This is Coast to Coast AM, blasting out of the Mojave Desert like a Scirocco, blazing across the land, slamming into your radio like a supercharged nanoparticle of unobtainium. Greetings from the boldest, bawdiest, most outrageous city in the world, the planetary capital of sun, fun, sin, sex, and secrets, my not-so-humble hometown, Las Vegas, Nevada. My name is George Knapp, your occasional host, designated driver of the airwaves, and moderator of tonight's upcoming cacophonous cavalcade of conversation. What's shaking out there? We are in the midst of a typical August scorcher here in the Mojave, just relentless heat day after day over much of the Southwest, mixed with the thunderstorm and flash flood warnings. We did have a couple of days of cloudy skies, even a little bit of rain, which is so rare here in recent years. I think people were looking up at the sky wondering what those scant droplets of this unknown mystery liquid were falling from the sky. Some sort of alien attack, Martian bioweapons, precursor to the body snatcher seedlings dropped from the stratosphere. Seriously, longtime residents here who never really learned how to drive in rain don't recall what these newfangled weirdo windshield wipers are actually used for. They tend to fishtail on local streets. They roll through stop signs. They fearlessly drive right into seemingly shallow floodwaters and suddenly find their Volvo floating down the street in the midst of it. And, it's a little bit of rain, quickly evaporated, months of relentless heat. And that's at the south end of the state here. The northern half is on fire, literally, not figuratively, literally on fire. The governor of Nevada has declared a state of emergency today. A fire which started by a human on Saturday was so small, you know, no one even was concerned about putting it out. It kept growing and whipped by the wind and grew some more. And now it's on the outskirts of Reno, forcing the emergency evacuation of some 45,000 people, with another 40 or 50,000 on standby to get the heck out of their homes at a moment's notice. It's a mess. And if that were the only fire burning in northern Nevada, maybe the emergency crews and firefighter teams would have the ability to kind of get it under control quickly. But it isn't the only one. At least 15 other wildfires started on the same day, yesterday, in the same state. Homes have burned. Thousands of people are without power. People have barely escaped in time with their kids and their dogs and not much else. Some had to be evacuated twice. They'd moved to someplace else. The fire moves. They had to move out again. Of course, in Oregon, more fires. In Washington State, huge fires have scorched thousands of acres, caused mass evacuations. Same thing up in British Columbia. The Associated Press reported it this way. They said months of dry weather and a record lack of snow this past winter across the American West have created prime fire conditions. There are maps created by AP and other news organizations which show the scope of the fires burning all across the West. And, you know, no one wants to mention the forbidden words. The first one is climate. You know what the second one is because, you know, millions of people would react all at once. But we've had 22 straight years of persistent drought out here, so bad that our two largest reservoirs, the largest ever built on this continent, are as low as they can get. You know, it seems like something is unfolding here in the West. It gets pretty hard to pretend that everything is normal and fine, and this is how it's always been. I make no argument about the cause of what's unfolding. You can argue all you want yourself about that. But man, it's a really serious mess. And it's happening right now, right here. And our thoughts go out to all of those folks who are essentially on the run tonight, trying to stay one step ahead of the flames, hoping they'll have a home to return to. I hope those of you who are listening tonight are safe and sound and that things get better tomorrow. A couple of other news items quickly. Did you see the New York Times story about what's happening to wild horses? Now, I've yammered at you many times on this program and on other venues where I report news about the plight of these wild horses. And I've personally been reporting on this more than 30 years and have said before that the Wild Horse and Burro program might be the worst program in the entire federal government, which is saying a lot given how bad government can be. This is not a new development under Trump. It's been bad regardless of which party's in power or who's president or who controls Congress. In spite of federal laws enacted almost unanimously, supported by a wide majority of the public decades ago to protect Mustangs and burros, especially out there on public ranges, every year the BLM conducts these horrific, brutal roundups, stampedes and scares and kills these wild horses. They chase mares and newborn foals. They round them up and then stash them in government corrals. A few of them get adopted out to citizens and get good homes. But most of the rest gets stashed in these long-term holding facilities and it costs millions and millions of dollars a year that you pay for, or they get sold to so-called killer buyers who buy them up at a very cheap price, ship them out of the country to be slaughtered for food. That's been the situation a long time. This year, it's somehow grown worse. Twice as many horses as ever are getting sent to slaughter, even though the law, as written, specifically says it cannot and should not happen. And it's pretty blatant. I think BLM knows it's happening right under their noses. They look the other way. You know, the New York Times just did this big story. That's why I'm talking about it. They finally learned that this is underway. It's a real issue. They put together a really good piece, and the reaction has been huge and predictable. I mean, outrage is boiling over. I've seen it before, and we'll be very surprised if anything comes of it this time either. I mean, you got oil interests and mining interests and big ag and big beef, and they all have other uses in mind for tens of millions of public acres, which were specifically designed to hold the horses forever. So the horses have to go, regardless of what the public thinks, regardless of what the law says. It's just heartbreaking to see these roundups, even more so to see the Mustangs, who are supposedly protected by federal law. They split up from their families. They're crammed in these trailers, shipped off to slaughterhouses in Mexico to be carved up. Is the Times story going to be enough to get the public riled up? We can only hope so. On a cheerier note, we have a terrific doubleheader lined up for tonight, right down the middle of the coast-to-coast strike zone. Two great topics, two outstanding guests. Out there on the western ranges, of course, as I mentioned before, all around the world, there's this odd, grisly mystery that's been unfolding for more than 60 years, maybe hundreds of years. Animal mutilations, carved up with surgical precision, often in the dead of night. The surgery is precise, sometimes cauterized wounds. The parts that are removed are usually the same. No tracks are left. There's no animal tracks, no vehicle tracks. The animals are emptied of blood. There's no blood on the ground, not even a drop. No tire tracks, no human prints. And in tens of thousands of cases across the world, especially here in North America, not one single person has ever been caught or charged or convicted. If these are rustlers, they're very good at it. If people, humans, are doing this, it's got to be a large group, well-organized, well-funded, stealthy as hell, persistent, since it's gone on for so long over such a wide area. And I said North America, but it's also South America. On six of the seven continents, it's been reported. So who's doing it? And how do they pull it off? In this first half tonight, we'll be joined by a veteran homicide detective, a top cop, who's solved countless murder cases, crimes committed by our fellow humans. Brian Fitzpatrick has focused his considerable forensic skills on these animal mutilation cases and compiled a compelling and powerful account laid out similar to what he'd do for a murder indictment, ruling out the usual suspects and pointing in just one direction. Brian's new book is called The Operators and is sold. It's solid work. He joins us momentarily. In the second half tonight, another of my own favorite subjects involving a fascinating species near and dear to my heart, mantises, mantids. You probably heard me drone on and yammer about my little mantis sanctuary here at our home, which started back in 2014 with a single little critter that I rescued from our swimming pool. And I've spent the past 12 years protecting this little colony in our yard, keeping it safe from outside threats when possible, and watching them be born and live and grow and procreate. And my interests were more profound when a musician I know named Stuart Davis told us about his encounters with mantises, starting with one that turned up at his home on New Year's Eve and was approximately 8 feet tall, not your typical mantis. Since that encounter was shared with us on this program, I've been studying mantis encounter cases, stories that have emanated from all over the world, and people who say they've been up close and personal with these huge mantis beings who seem to be the ones in charge of other species that are more commonly known as the greys during these experiences, abductions, you might want to call them. So are these experiences real? Is there a race of mantid-like aliens from some other star system, or perhaps they live here on Earth in another dimension or time slot or physical reality? This idea, as wild as it may sound, is now the subject of a formal academic study by a top university in the UK. The academic in charge of that study, Professor David Luke, joins us 2 hours from now to explain why he wanted to do this, how he got it approved, and how the research is going to unfold. Can't wait to hear from him. Also, anyone out there who's had their own mantis experience, maybe you want to call in during that second half tonight to share your tale with us and the world and the professor. Webmaster Alec Fernandez and I pulled together Our usual assortment of items and oddities culled from news media around the world. We call it Naps News. You can find it on the Coast to Coast AM website. We have several tech-related articles, new efforts to look for ETs way out there in space, for example. Also, an update on the current situation with Wild Horse Roundup, so you can get specific details in case you want to reach out to your member of Congress to give them an earful. Those and other stories in Naps News while you're on the website. Check out how to become a Coast Insider. The cost is about 15 cents a day. If you subscribe for a year, gives you access to a huge archive of programs and interviews, including the Art Bell Vault. 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It's a great deal. So too is a subscription to Beyond Belief. That's George Norrie's television program in which George interviews fascinating guests, similar to what he does so well here on the radio. And with that, let's assume the position. Bring in the dog and the cat and any mantises who are up for a night indoors. Put on a pot of Joe. Slide your bod into those silky summer jammies and your toes into your best bunny slippers. Plop yourself down in a comfy spot. Turn down the lights and turn up the radio because we're about ready to rumble. In a moment, Brian Fitzpatrick on the Mystery Mutilators. I'm George Knapp, and this is Coast to Coast AM.
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0: Coast to Coast continues on 570 KLIF. Welcome back. As part of my TV job, I started in the late 80s looking into animal mutilation cases. Linda Howe, you remember her. She was greatly helpful back in those days, teaching me the ropes on how these things have unfolded, all the mysteries, the fact that the situations are pretty similar across the board in terms of what happens to the animals, these surgical-type cuts. More than 10,000 of the cases, I think, across North America by some estimates, primarily involving cattle, but also horses and other species. And whoever's doing it is pretty slick. No one's ever been caught or convicted. The parts that are taken with the surgical precision are kind of baffling, at least on the surface. The means used to pull it off, too, are baffling. Well, now there's a new investigator who's entered the mystery. He's a veteran police detective whose expertise helped solve untold numbers of homicide cases, and he's more recently focused his considerable forensic talents toward the mutilation mystery. His new book, The Operator, is a great piece of work, an excellent job of boiling down the facts to some certain hard-to-debate conclusions. Brian joins us now from his home in Nova Scotia to help walk us through this very macabre and ongoing puzzle. Brian, welcome.
4: Thanks, George. Thanks for having me.
0: You sent me a letter along with a copy of your book. The operator made the point that has occurred to me as well. You know, that's very poignant, I think, right now. Most of the public focus these days seems to be on the tech, on UFOs, on crash saucers and metamaterials and alien bodies, if they exist. And that's where Congress's focus is as well, you know, assuming these aliens exist. And very little public attention on the occupants of those craft and what they've been doing. Human abductions, animal mutilations, if they're responsible. Your focus in the operator is on animal mutilations, and you're right, they're still happening. The public is looking the other way. How did you get started down this road? Was there a specific incident or case that grabbed your attention?
4: I think the main case that caught my attention was it's Alamosa, Colorado. And that happened in 1967. So what that file or mutilation was about, it was a horse, and it was a mare named Lady. And Lady was stripped of flesh, brain, heart, lungs, thyroid removed. And the doctor that did the examination looked at the tissue microscopically on the incisions and found that the wound margin was cooked and not burned. And he said this would have to be done in a minimum of hundreds of degrees. So what I did is I looked into lasers themselves. And this is in 1967. The CO2 laser wasn't invented until 1964. And the first surgical CO2 laser didn't come into production until 1970. And if you look at some of these lasers from the 1970s, they're large and bulky, and they are not portable. So, so the time frame is off. So we're, you know, 3 full years before the surgical laser even existed. And then even the, it's called the femtosecond laser technology, and it's the only process that gets close to zero carbon residue, but still leaves some that I've learned. And it didn't exist in practical form until the 1990s. And it doesn't produce the kind of heat that the doctor in 1967 noticed. And so, you know, the first animal mutilation case I ran into, you know, there's no cutting instrument that existed on the planet in 1967 that could have done what was done to that horse. And that's how this book got started.
0: I recall the name of that guy, John Altshuler. Linda Howe used to talk to him, used him as a consultant as a regular basis, and he was pretty mystified, as all the other veterinarians who've tackled this mystery. There aren't many of them that come forward, though. Did you have a tough time getting a consultation from people who are experts who've seen dead animals, know the cause of death of thousands of dead animals, but couldn't figure this one out?
4: Yeah, like... this book is a drop in the bucket. As you've said, there's tens of thousands of cases out there. And this book came from online documents and literature that I found. And that's where I did my research. The reason why I did that is I wanted this book to get out fairly quickly because of the disclosure movement that's going on right now. And, now that this one's done, I am now moving to first-hand accounts, and the follow-up to this book will be first-hand accounts from ranchers, veterinarians, from sheriff's offices all around the United States, and you know, from the RCMP in Canada. And now I'm going to build an actual like first-hand reports. And if I can get the information that I found out of this book by online literature, can you imagine what we could find with firsthand accounts?
0: Well, when you get down that that road, let me know. I've saved a bunch of the police reports from here in Nevada. There were cases back into the 60s and 70s that were investigated by rural sheriffs, and a couple of those have been very helpful over the years, and they remain mystified, as are the law enforcement in Oregon, where the most recent outbreak of these things have happened. I had a chance to work on this Netflix show back in 2023 and went up to Oregon and met with some of these ranchers, and they're spooked by it, and they should be. It's weird.
4: It is. Yeah. Yeah. I've actually been talking to some sheriffs in Oregon, and a rancher that sent me some really good photos. So yeah, you're right. There's lots of activity right now in Oregon.
0: This one family that I got to meet up there, you know, they've been in the business a long time. They had two very bizarre mutilation incidents involving bulls, and it was in snow. There was no tracks, no blood, no anything. But they hadn't, you know, they're not UFO people. They're not investigators. They're not into the paranormal. They don't put other pieces of the puzzle together. So as I'm spending some time with them and getting to know them a little bit, went to the site where the mutilations had happened, I asked, have you seen any UFO activity here? They said, yeah, by the way, we have seen some gigantic UFO appearances, huge craft right over our land. And in fact, we've got these patches in our ground where the grass won't grow anymore, where something seemed to have landed. So they had UFO sightings and crop circle type formations, landing site trace case type stuff. They didn't put those clues together. It's not because they're dumb. They just haven't gone down this road before. You have to look at kind of the whole picture to figure out what's going on, don't you?
4: Absolutely. Yeah. And, you know, I've also heard some things that some of the ranchers, when they do get these cattle mutilations, and some of these ranchers have had a few over, you know, the decades, and they're sort of getting to the point now that, you know, when they do a narcropsy, they can't find the cause of death. So they kind of get frustrated and they're not calling them in and they're just burying the animal and not making a report of it. And, you know, I think it's really important if we want to get to the bottom of what's going on here, you know, we need any information that we can from these ranchers. And I do have a website currently set up. And if a rancher wants to submit what have happened, they can go to www.cattlemutilationreport.com, and I have a form and directions on what I need to do an assessment. I don't use your private information. I just want the data and any small pieces of information that could be brought my way would be great for the next book, and we can try to get to the bottom of what's going on here.
0: Yeah, I hope you get a lot of response to that. We'll repeat that and then post it on the website here, coasttocoastam.com, so that people can find you. I would expect you're going to get a lot of emails. We're talking with Brian Fitzpatrick. His new book is called The Operator, 6 Continents, 60 Years, 0 Arrests. Going to jump into some of his findings as soon as we get back here on Coast to Coast AM.

0: Coast to Coast. We'll be right back. Don't go away. This is 570 KLIF.
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2: 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Julie DeHardy has traffic, and Brad Barton has weather on the fives.
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3: Fox News, I'm Sue Guzman. The Trump administration expected to announce new sanctions today against Iran, something the president is calling Economic D-Day. Wyoming Republican Senator John Barrasso telling Sunday Morning Futures he believes Iran will finally crumble under the pressure.
4: The suffering that's going on in Iran right now, the maximum sanctions being applied, are the things that are going to make Iran finally say, you're right, we were wrong, no nuclear weapon, straits open.
3: A hawk fire near Reno, Nevada, burning out of control. About 90,000 people ordered to evacuate.
5: We have 800 personnel working on the incident. And we're working and engaged 24 hours a day, foresee doing that for the foreseeable future with both ground and aviation resources.
3: Shane Ackerson with the U.S. Forest Service says the human cause of the wildfire has left 6 people injured. America's listening to Fox News.
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1: That's Elvin Bishop, great old blues song called Party Till the Cows Come Home. Not sure there's much partying going on among the cows we're talking about in this evening. The book is called The Operator, Six Continents, 60 Years, Zero Arrests by a longtime homicide detective, Brian Fitzpatrick. We're going to get into why these particular cows, why this species, why these cows, and why these particular body parts are taken by the mystery surgeons in our next segment here on Coast to Coast AM. Stick around.
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0: How do you write that one off quickly? What do you use to explain that one away?
1: So explain away the fact
0: the idea
1: it's a
0: that
1: predator
0: predators
1: kill?
0: Are responsible.
1: I think it's very simple. You know, definitely some of these cattle do fall victim of predator kills. I don't know what the percentage is, but you know, the things that I look at that puts an animal in the category of these mutilations is the first thing is the laser precision cuts. Usually the mandible or the jaw is stripped of flesh on one side, and it's a perfect cut all the way around that mandible, and it's removed. And then there's a gland in there that's also removed. Usually an ear is taken, the tongue is taken, the sexual organs are taken. An animal, an insect, a predator, and, you know, looking at the technology that's being used for these cutting, you know, human, animal, or insect isn't responsible for these.
0: And like a predator, I've been at the site of more than these than I want to count of these attacks, some while the animal's still there and some afterward. And, you know, ranchers know when a mountain lion attacks or a coyote or wolf or something, there are teeth marks. There's blood on the ground.
1: Right.
0: There's blood still left in the animal. You know, there's the majority of the cases we're talking about, there's nothing even close to that. There's no animal tracks. There's no blood on the ground. There's no human tracks. It's not predators, not standard predators for the bulk of the ones that we're talking about, right?
1: Exactly. Yes. And you're absolutely right. It's a predator kill is very different than what this is. This is surgical. And, yeah, a lot of the, you know, the thing that surprises me is the no blood on the scene and no blood within the animal. How that's happening, I don't know. I've been to many, you know, unfortunately, I've been to many stabbing scenes. And when you know, it's kind of graphic, but a human being that gets stabbed with their heart pumping with adrenaline trying to save themselves and a stab wound happens, you know, and a human has about 4 to 5 liters of blood. There's arterial spray will go on the ceiling, on the walls. And as the stabbings happen, the knife is pulling stuff out and casting blood all over the place. The scene is just horrific. And when you look at one of these cattle mutilation scenes, you know, a 1200 pound animal usually has about, I think it's about 45 to 50 liters of blood within the animal. And the scene has not even a drop of blood outside around the area of the animal. And all the blood within the animal has been taken. The only time that, the only case file that I reviewed that was different was a case in Alberta, Canada, where a cow, was mutilated and there was half a cup of blood found inside the cow's mouth. That's the only time in my research that I've found any blood left at the scene. And I hope they analyzed that, but I wasn't able to find if they analyzed that that blood found within the mouth or not.
0: You mentioned at the beginning of our conversation about the 1967 horse case, Colorado, and you mentioned that it had been cooked, not burned. Is that still the case these days, that there's some kind of a high heat instrument that's used, or have you found that it's the mystery mutilators have moved on to something more like a scalpel?
1: I have seen cases that are similar to the high temperature, but I've also seen just a sharp cutting tool does the cuts. So, like, I rely heavily on that 1967 file for the, you know, for the precision high temperature cuts. And there's more recent ones that I've seen the cutting tool and not the high heat.
0: You know, we had some of the cases, some of the cases that were here in the 70s in rural Nevada. I recall the lawmen said that there were like pinking shear extractions, almost like somebody had cut the hide with pinking shears. Have you seen any of those in more recent cases, or was that an anomaly?
1: I would say

0: it'd be an anomaly. I'm seeing perfect cuts. I wouldn't say it'd be the ones that I've seen. I wouldn't say it would be scissors. It'd be more like a, like maybe a knife blade.
1: You know, the first part of this book goes into the tools that are used by the mystery mutilators. And I'm not even sure you can call it mutilation because it's more surgery than just wild mutilation. But you talk about the blood extraction system. And as you said, you can't really figure out how they do it. I mean, we can't do it. We humans can't do it. Not out in a rural setting in a cow pasture, right?
0: Exactly. 22 years of police work, I've never seen, a scene that has to do with, blood removal that wasn't a mess all over the place. Like, blood makes a mess. And when you have that much blood in an animal with a giant heart that's beating all that out, it's got to be some sort of tool that is sucking the blood out of the animal and it's not reaching outside the animal. And what that would be, I have no idea.
1: Another part of the mystery you listed in the section about tools is about extractions that are done without any cuts. And I've been to the scene of a couple of these where, an entire ball joint is taken out without a cut on the skin, or as you mentioned, the pericardium. Explain why those are mysterious and the incidents that you're talking about there.
0: So, yes. So the pericardium is the bag around the heart. And there's been two different cases 30 years apart where that sac was intact and not touched and the heart is gone. I did some pretty extensive research on that. And this is where I'll be talking to some experts, probably some surgeons about this. Is that how is that even possible? And the research I've done is it is impossible. You have to cut that sac to be able to remove a heart.
1: And then there are cases where the spine is taken in the San Luis Valley. You mentioned a Chris O'Brien case who consulted with a veterinarian. Can you describe what happened there?
0: Yes, so it was a precision cut. Next to the spine, and the entire spine was removed from the animal. How is that even possible? You know what I mean? Like it, all these stories, like the more you look at it, the stranger they get. And, it just doesn't make any sense. And every one of these case studies that I looked at, I had more questions than answers when I was done.
1: And of course, there are cases where there's some physical evidence left behind by whatever vehicle is used to pick up these cows and drop them back off, if that's what happens. In particular, tripod marks, a couple of times where people had reported seeing strange objects in the sky around the time of the mutilation. Can you address that general condition?
0: Sorry, George, you broke up there.
1: I'm asking about the aerial vehicles that are involved. I remember Linda Howe getting these early reports from ranchers seeing strange things in the skies around the time of the incisions, the mutilations. What's flying around out there, and why can't we catch them as well?
0: That's an excellent question. It'd be nice if we could. So yeah, from what I've researched, there's a couple of incidents where it's talked about an aerial platform. So that's lifting these animals. So you have an aerial platform that can lift a 1,200-pound animal and control that animal to do this pers these precision procedures or cuts on the cow. There's one file in particular, and I want to say it was in Colorado, and it was a giant pasture, and there was new calves in the pasture, and the two ranches were tagging them, like ear tagging them. And one calf was 85 pounds, and the two ranchers, and they had their dog with them as well. The two ranchers do the tagging of that cow, and then they go 400 meters away to tag another calf. About 45 to 60 minutes later, they come back to the first calf to make sure the tag worked, and the calf is mutilated. So the dog wasn't alerted of any strange noises. The two ranchers didn't notice or see anything. And it was snowing at the time, and all around the pasture is snow, and there's no tracks going in to the pasture. And this was an FBI investigation, because the FBI was actually doing patrols in that area because there was mutilations going on, and that's who was able to investigate this. So, you know, that one is a very strong piece of evidence to say it was an aerial platform that came in and left that didn't make any noise. And I don't think we have anything in the world that would make no noise that could lift a 1,200-pound animal. And also, there's another incident where a cow was found mutilated, but was dropped from a height because the all his legs, the cow's legs, were broken post-death.
1: That's similar to a couple of cases at the Utah Ranch, now known as Skinwalker Ranch. The rancher yes. next door had these two cows that were separated from the rest of his herd. And somehow they got out of this enclosure. He went out there and he found that both of them, their front legs were broken. They're in great pain. He goes in to get a gun. He's going to put them out of their misery. Comes out and the two cows are gone. An hour later, wow. He looks out, they're back again, and all four of their legs are broken as if they'd been dropped from the sky. I mean, you have a lot of cases in your book here where you discuss the likelihood that whatever picked them up, took them somewhere else, did the deed, did the surgery, and then dropped them back off, right?
0: Yes. Yeah. It, and you know, it, I always wonder this because I do have some experience with some farming when I was younger. And the one thing about farmers and ranchers is that some of these mutilations happened in close to their houses and their barns. And the thing is that a rancher and a farmer knows the noise of their herd, and they know if there's a predator around because the cows will make different noises, and the rancher knows exactly what that noise means because they've grown up around these animals their entire life. They know their animals. I find it very puzzling that in 60 years, no rancher has heard a weird noise coming from their cattle. And then the next day they come out and one's mutilated. So even the cattle are not alerted to anything happening. And there's a cattle mutilation that happens within that herd.
1: So why these cows? Why cows at all? Why these particular cows instead of something else that's there? And why these particular parts? Maybe we start with the parts. What is it about those particular body parts that makes sense to cut them out?
0: So some of the parts that are cut out, like the gland that's at the mandible where the cheek is, that one is it's usually targeted quite a bit. And that shows like a kind of like a biochemical record of exactly what the animal's been eating, any heavy metals, you know, any chemicals, and also radiation. And the other parts of the cow, like the sexual organs and the other things taken, can also be tested for radiation. They're sensitive to radiation. Also, the tongue and that mandible and gland. So cattle graze like, you know, 12 to 14 hours a day. Their faces are constantly in contact with the soil and the water and the vegetation that they're eating. And they are very similar to humans, like with, you know, with respect to tissue. And the analysis of that would kind of translate directly to human health questions. And also, like, cattle are the primary protein source for roughly, I think it's like 4 billion people worldwide. And, you know, cattle are not, they are very similar all over the world, and they haven't changed much for hundreds of years, or for, you could say, 1,000 years. I think basically what I think is happening, my theory is that because these are consistent, widespread environmentally exposed species, it is the ideal animal for monitoring the human food chain globally.
1: So, my colleague, Dr. Colin Kelleher, who's worked on this for a lot of years, and you quote his work in this book at a couple of places and cases that he's investigated, sort of developed a theory there may be two groups of mutilators. There's the original ones who are incredibly stealthy. They've been at it a long time. They used flying platforms of some kind, surgical precision beyond what we have. And then there's somebody else, seemed like humans, who are sloppier, who leave behind evidence of medications that are earthly and known, and a little bit sloppier in terms of the surgery, and that they are monitoring the same thing, the spread of something through the human food chain. If it's visitors, if it's unknowns from somewhere else, why would they be checking that out? Because they're concerned about us and what we're eating?
0: It's an excellent question. I think they are concerned. And the way I look at it, if you look at the Manhattan Project and the Trinity test site for the nuclear bombs that go off in 1945, you see after 1945, you see a steady increase of these mutilations happening. And the mutilations that I've sort of focused in on are those precision cuts and the perfect scene, no blood at the scene. Those are the ones I concentrated on. The ones that I saw that could potentially have maybe a human it could potentially be humans doing it, or it's a compromised scene, as in potentially a PSYOP scene. I didn't look at those specifically, just the ones with the precision cuts. But if you look at New Mexico, and I think New Mexico is one of the capitals for cattle mutilations in the
1: Oh,
0: United
1: yeah.
0: States.
1: Yeah.
0: And if you look at that, the Trinity bomb going off, there's radiation there. There's all sorts of cattle mutilations happening within New Mexico. I believe that they were actually doing this to see what kind of damage the radiation did to the cattle population, and they kept working their way out.
1: That makes sense. We're talking with Ryan Fitzpatrick, longtime homicide detective who's turned his skills toward the mutilation mystery. Much more to come here on Coast to Coast AM.
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12: It's D-Day for Iran. I'm Sue Guzman, Fox News. Well, the Trump administration is set to announce sweeping sanctions on Iran today in what President Trump is calling economic D-Day. Treasury Secretary Scott Bessent has an afternoon news conference where he's set to unveil specifics. This as the United States Navy apparently is keeping the oil flowing through the Strait of Hormuz by escorting tankers through a safer passage.
13: Reports do indicate that crossings through the Strait of Hormuz are up 400% over the past 2 weeks. In the backdrop, there is an ongoing U.S. naval blockade, and fresh sanctions are expected for Iran next week. Iran's parliament speaker and top negotiator, Mohammad Khalibaf, posted to X over the weekend saying, "We've received numerous messages from neighboring countries about shaping new security arrangements and economic cooperation in the region. The United States put the security of every single one of its allies at such risk through bullying and pure disregard for their foreign interests for the sake of Israel." While President Trump indicated that talks with Iran have stopped, he says the United States is having trouble figuring out who to deal with inside of Iran.
12: Fox's Trey Yingst reporting. Evacuations underway as the Hawk Fire approaches Reno, Nevada, the state's second most populous city. More from Fox's Rich Edson.
14: Crews are working to contain a fast-moving brush fire scorching parts of Reno, Nevada. The so-called Hawk Fire has burned more than 13,000 acres and injured at least six people since igniting Saturday. Officials say it was human-caused and are urging more than 90,000 people to evacuate. Several homes have already been destroyed and thousands are without power. The fire is still 0% contained.
12: Officials have provided temporary shelter for evacuees. And we're also keeping a close watch on Tropical Storm Moke, starting to drench Hawaii with potentially more than a foot of rain 7 days after 4 feet of rain fell on the Big Island with Lala. 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
22: 503 at DFW's Morning News, and a good morning to you. Clayton Neville, Sybil Summers. It's the 24th of August, getting your final news week of the 8th month of the year underway and getting it started right, informed. We've got local news, global news, national headlines, and some state stuff. Let's start, though, with those data centers, Sybil Summers.
23: President Trump blasting Texas Governor Greg Abbott for announcing a moratorium on approving new data centers within the state. The governor tells ABC's This Week that the facilities had forced him to act.
24: They had not been working in collaboration with the state. They had not been working in collaboration with local governments. And so they basically dug their own grave for the problem that's been caused for them. And that's why they got the backlash they deserve.
23: Critics say the moratorium doesn't go far enough to address concerns about data centers, while other argues limits on them will weaken the U.S.'s ability to compete against China in the AI race. This move comes after New York imposed its own moratorium on data center construction for 1 year. A poll suggests that most Americans are worried AI development is moving too quickly.
22: And we'll have plenty more on Governor Abbott's conversation with ABC's This Week coming up just after 5:30 this morning. The conversation on data centers is just getting going. Meanwhile, a judge denies Carmelo Anthony's bid for a new trial. We've been talking a lot about this appeal. Well, his 35-year prison sentence is still in place. Fox's Madeline Rivera is on this story.
25: Carmelo Anthony's legal team indicates their fight isn't over. They had previously said they would file an appeal to circuit court if they were denied a retrial. The 19-year-old was convicted of murder in June in the fatal stabbing of student Austin Metcalf last year. But Anthony's defense team argued his constitutional rights were violated in his original trial. Prosecutors and the defense had agreed to keep certain character evidence out of the proceeding. Anthony's attorney, though, says there were concerns prosecutors would renege on that agreement if Anthony took the stand, so he ultimately chose not to testify. Prosecutors say Anthony had a history of violence and behavioral issues, citing text messages they found on his phone. In one thread, his then-girlfriend told him to stop punching and that it wasn't good. He responded, "I have to. It's like a priority for me."
22: The defense argued Metcalf had a history of bullying minorities and made graffiti with phrases like "kill all blacks" and "KKK." So this thing getting even more divisive as the details come out. 506 at DFW's Morning News. Let's take a break. Traffic and weather for you. More headlines on the other side. Here's Julie DeHardy on the roads.
26: Found some road work coming into downtown Dallas on northbound I-35 to go east on I-30. It's on the left side of the ramp, and it is holding everybody up for a couple of minutes through there. Also, watch for an accident if you're in Arlington, I-30 eastbound at Fielder. The right lane is blocked, and that's a couple-minute delay. With Cliff right now, traffic on the fives, I'm Julie DeHardy.
22: Take a peek at that Monday forecast. An extreme heat warning in effect from 12 noon until 8 o'clock tonight. Be mindful of that. Sunny to partly cloudy, dangerously hot with highs near 108 this afternoon. The record is 107 for this day, so pay attention. Winds southwest 15 to 25, gusty and a high fire risk today. Tonight, clear and warm, isolated storms mainly east overnight with a low near 80. Tomorrow's high is 107, Wednesday's high is 103, the high on Thursday 101. Hot, sunny, and more humid throughout the week. Friday, it's going to feel like 107 degrees. You're waking up already hot, 89 in Dallas and 87 degrees in Fort Worth. 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
23: Fairview police are investigating a burglary at the home of Dallas Cowboys wide receiver CeeDee Lamb. Officers responded Friday afternoon to the reported break-in at Lamb's home on Michelle Way. Investigators say somebody broke a side window to enter the home and made off with several high-end personal items. Details about what was stolen haven't been provided. So far, no suspects or arrests.
22: And you may have seen this one late on Friday or over the weekend. An exotic animal is in the custody of North Richland Hills Animal Services after police rescued it from the brutal heat. Officers responded late last week to reports of a kangaroo or a monkey on the loose near a business on Roof Snow at Loop 820. What they found was a kinkajou, a small tree-dwelling animal native to Central and South America. The animal appeared to be hot and dehydrated. It's not known who owns the critter. Somebody posted on the KLIF page that it was theirs, and I was like, are you sure? You better provide that documentation. And they were complaining. They're like, I went to the police and they said, where are the documents? And I don't have them.
23: Oh, wow.
22: Well, then you're probably not going to get them. Exotic pets are prohibited in North Richland Hills. Now, if you have a license or you have a reason to have it, then just present that.
23: Yeah, your emotional pet.
22: Have you seen this thing? It was wild.
23: No, I didn't see that one. I know what a kinkajou is. They're so cute. Yeah. But I feel bad he was dehydrated.
22: He was, too. His tongue was hanging out.
23: Aww.
22: Yeah. And go to KLIF.com or go to our Facebook page, and we've got the photo there. And the police officer that rescued him have the gloves on, and he's holding them up, smiling with them. They also released the body cam, and we got that posted up there, too.
23: Oh, good.
22: 508 at DFW's Morning News. We're running down today's top stories.
23: Oh, Dallas rapper Big X the Plug, real name Xavier Darnell Landham, was arrested August 22nd and booked into Collin County Jail. According to jail records, Landham has been charged with driving while intoxicated, marijuana possession, and unlawful possession of a firearm. He was arrested twice last year for marijuana possession, including 1 year ago on August 21st, 2025.
22: And several investigations underway today after Irving police shot and wounded a knife-wielding woman over the weekend. Police say that officers responded around 5:50 on Friday to a reported domestic disturbance at a home on Ralston Road. When they arrived, they found a woman standing in the street holding a knife and making threats. She ignored commands from police, according to investigators. She wouldn't drop the knife. She came toward them. And investigators say an officer shot the woman. She was hospitalized in unknown condition.
23: And in Garland, police are asking for the public's help in locating a hit-and-run driver who seriously injured a 12-year-old girl who was driving an electric scooter Saturday morning. WFAA's Teresa Woodard with more.
25: Police say it happened at the intersection of North Garland Avenue and Apollo Road. They say the driver was in a white utility-style work truck and stayed on scene for a moment, but then drove away. Police say the child was seriously injured, but has been stabilized. Garland police say they want to hear from anyone who saw that crash or has pictures or video of it.
22: Teresa Woodard, WFAA. It's 5:10 at DFW's Morning News, and coming up at 5:15, there's some drama surrounding Salad and Go. You know, they're supposed to be Salad and Gone.
23: I know.
22: And apparently they are, but there's some repercussions. We'll tell you what that means. Plus, a robot has broken a long-standing track and field records. Are the robots even coming after track?
23: It's wild.
22: Apparently. We've got that and more trending on the way at 570 KLIF.
0: On Carmelo Anthony, prosecutors now say he had a history of getting into fights, was obsessed with knives and guns.
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0: It's 5:15 on a Monday, and we're checking traffic on the fives. Here's Julie DeHarty.
1: We do have an accident reported. If you're traveling on the westbound side of 635 before you get to Marsh, just a couple minute delay so far. Everybody's on the right shoulder now in Arlington. If you're eastbound I-30, that's going to be at Fielder, a couple minute delay there. And an accident in Fort Worth, that's going to be in the left lane 35W southbound before 121, and that'll hold you up for about 2 or 3 minutes. With Cliff right now, traffic on the fives, I'm Julie DeHarty.
2: Taking a look at your 570 KLIF forecast, an extreme heat warning in effect today, noon to 8 p.m. Then sunny to partly cloudy, windy, dangerously hot this afternoon. Highs today between 106 and 108. The record 107, so we might just break that. There is a high risk for grass fire, so beware of those gusty winds. Tonight, clear and warm, isolated storms mainly east overnight, lows between 80 and 84. Tomorrow, mostly sunny, breezy, hot, and highs near 107. Right now, you're waking up to 89 in both Dallas and Fort Worth. Cliff Notes.
0: Stay hydrated today. Get that water bottle out. Start sucking now, because come 12 hours from now, when you're getting off work, it is going to have been a long one. With the heat index near 111, that's what I found, that the heat just wears on you.
2: Oh, yeah. It can tire you out so quickly.
0: Makes you hangry, makes you hungry, makes you tired.
2: Yeah,
0: all of those things and more. Mm-hmm. So we're tracking it for you here. Stay hydrated and stay safe. Dangerous and potentially deadly heat out there again today. A potential record. We mentioned it earlier, but the record for today is 107. And it's predicted the high 108 today.
2: So I hope we break it just because it's 1 degree and it'll be fun to say, hey, we broke the record.
0: Well, that's true. I guess we lived through it, huh?
2: Yeah.
0: Or not. So stay hydrated. Mm-hmm. Okay, 5:17 at DFW's Morning News. There's your PSA. Now let's get to what's trending nationally.
2: And for that, we'll go to Fox's CJ Papa, who has today's Daily Snapshot.
3: It's August 24th, and this is your Fox Daily Snapshot. Today is National Waffle Day. The contemporary waffles we love originated in France and Belgium. The first frozen waffles created by three brothers in San Jose, California, debuted in 1953, selling in supermarkets as Froffles. On this day in 2020, the Republican Convention begins by formally renominating Donald Trump for a second presidential term.
4: Now, if you want to really drive him crazy, you say 12 more years.
3: Way back in 79 AD, Mount Vesuvius in southern Italy erupts after being silent for centuries, killing thousands and burying the Roman city of Pompeii. The first documented case of a person being reinfected with COVID-19 a second time, a Hong Kong man 4 months after his first infection in 2020. Legendary wide receiver Jerry Rice retires in 2006 from the National Football League. I'm CJ Papa. That's your Fox Daily Snapshot.
0: All right, take a bite of your waffle for DFW's Morning News. How many waffles can you think of, like waffle types?
2: Oh, I mean, just really Belgian and Eggos.
0: Yeah, that seems to be the top two.
2: Yeah, or a waffle cone for ice cream.
0: Breakfast waffles, there you go.
2: Yeah.
0: Waffle cones, I'm looking here at the types of waffle. Stroop waffle, which is a syrup-filled cookie.
2: Yeah.
0: The Belgian waffle, the Liege waffles, that looks the same as just like a breakfast waffle. The potato waffle, that looks more like a tater tot type thing.
2: Okay.
0: Yeah. And then Brussels waffles, vegan waffles.
2: Waffle cut french fries.
0: Okay. Yes. Waffle fries.
2: There's a lot of waffles.
0: That's not even on this list. Pandan waffles, which are green. Huh. No idea what that is.
2: Maybe they're veggie.
0: And the list goes on and on. Crumb cake, bubble waffles, crafee, American waffles.
2: I had no idea there were this many waffles.
0: Crumb cake. Toaster waffle? Oh, toaster waffle.
2: Yeah.
0: Yeah, okay. That's us. Why did that come like on the fifth page? And the chickpea waffles. That's just a regular waffle with chickpeas on an egg laying on top of it.
2: Gross.
0: That's kind of nasty, isn't it?
2: Doesn't sound good to me, but... Yeah.
0: Well, if you're eating a chickpea waffle this morning, call us right now because you're probably the only person in the world. 888-787-5543. 888-787-KLIF. All right, there's your waffle talk at 520. Let's get to more trending topics. A robot has actually broken a longstanding track and field record, and Paul Stevens tells us what it is. Paul?
5: A humanoid robot breaking Usain Bolt's famous 100-meter world record. A China-based robot called Lightning Bolt, running 100 meters in 9.39 seconds at a peak speed of about 14.5 meters per second, or about 32 miles an hour, at the World Humanoid Robot Games in Beijing on Saturday. Bolt's human record of 9.58 seconds was set back in 2009. Stopping, however, was a bit of a different robot problem. Lightning Bolt crashed into a wall and was later carried off on a stretcher. Paul Stevens, Fox News.
0: Wait, what? Was this like the Forrest Gump thing where he just kept running into the locker room, except this guy just smacked into a wall?
2: Yeah, he did.
0: And I say guy, I mean robot?
2: It was crazy, but he was a humanoid shape, so he looked like a guy just made of metal. But he was hauling ass, and then, yeah, just bam, right into it. And
0: that human element, again.
2: Down. I know.
0: That's like driving through a police standoff.
2: Yeah.
0: Same type of thing.
2: So creepy. Oh, my gosh.
0: Slam on those brakes, dude.
2: Mm-hmm.
0: All right. Well, good for him. He broke a world record.
2: How does this still count, though, if you crash out at the end?
0: I mean, yeah, I know. But plus, like, it's not like Usain Bolt is chasing a cheetah. Well, actually, maybe he has.
2: Right.
0: But, like, it's, you know, it's like, that's not the same species.
2: Yeah, I
0: robot
2: know.
0: Versus human. I mean, of course they're going to do that.
2: Yeah.
0: Like men and women in sports, it's, you like, know, that kind of thing.
2: Or, like, if you drove a car, that would also break the record.
0: Yeah. Yeah. Huh. All right. Well, 521 at DFW's Morning News. Still, achievements in the world of AI.
2: Yes.
0: And the dumb moments of AI, too.
2: For sure.
0: All rolled into one race. All right, what else is trending?
2: Well, while some of us are still mourning the loss of Salad and Go, my hand is raised, there's a legal fight brewing over the now empty buildings. Mm. Lori Waffenschmidt tells us what.
6: Two competing coffee chains are vying for the Salad and Go locations that closed down here in DFW and then nationwide. Dutch Brothers put a deposit down for 65 stores, but Seven Brew Coffee claims it made a better offer, and now they're threatening legal action if the Dutch Brothers deal goes through. A bankruptcy court hearing is scheduled to decide the final fate of the Salad and Go properties. Lori Waffenschmidt, KLIF News.
0: Okay, so it's all up to the courts then. It's not up to Salad and Go.
2: So they're just buying out all of them outright?
0: I guess so, yeah.
2: Wow.
0: And both of them want them, which makes sense. Like, that is the perfect size for a coffee place. And those coffee places, those drink stops, they've never been hotter right now.
2: Mm-hmm.
0: The stores, not the drinks. But they actually do cold drinks and warm drinks. Like, they do it all. Even those coffee places have, like, those Blue Lagoon fruity stuff.
2: Yeah, they've started doing, like, the icy stuff.
0: Yeah, that's in right now.
2: Mm-hmm.
0: Which is good because it's 111 degrees outside.
2: Oh, quit reminding me.
0: I bet they're making bank.
2: Yeah.
0: 523 at DFW's Morning News. All right, let's get to some other trending topics. Let's go to the movie Spider-Man, stuck at the top of the box office, and moviegoers won't let him go. Here's Carmen Roberts with a look at the numbers.
7: Spider-Man is still spinning a web around the box office. Spider-Man Brand New Day hung on to the number one spot for a fourth straight weekend, adding $39 million and pushing its domestic haul past $855
8: million. I didn't know you could get that big.
7: And that puts it within striking distance of Avengers Endgame, the second highest grossing movie in world history. Second place went to Insidious Out of the Further, which scared up $25 million in ticket sales. And Christopher Nolan's The Odyssey sailed past another milestone, becoming his highest grossing film ever. Carmen Roberts, Fox News.
0: Whoa, that takes a lot to become Christopher Nolan's highest grossing film ever.
2: Right.
0: I haven't even heard that great of things about The Odyssey. Have you?
2: No, all I've heard is, you know, it's star-studded and 14 hours long.
0: Yeah, exactly.
2: But I haven't heard like, whoa, you have to see it. It's amazing or anything like that.
0: And I haven't heard that it sucked. I just heard it.
2: Yeah.
0: Yeah. It is what it is.
2: I think
0: pretty
2: it's
0: good.
2: Just one of those things where people want to see it because it's, you know, so culturally relevant.
0: Yeah, just a little too long. That's the deal. Always, it seems like.
2: Mm-hmm.
0: All right, a couple more trending topics.
2: So Sunday in Washington, D.C., drivers around the National Mall hit speeds of up to 180 miles per hour. Tim McMaster explains.
9: The Freedom 250 IndyCar race ran through the nation's capital on Sunday. President Trump waved the green flag to officially start the race that was put together to celebrate the country's 250th birthday. Fitting that American Kyle Kirkwood dominated, leading 128 of the 147 laps to take the checkered flag ahead of Chris Lundgaard. He talked to Fox about a once-in-a-lifetime opportunity.
10: It's definitely the place to win, and I don't know if we're ever going to get another chance at this. I hope we do. This was awesome. But this was what a dream come true.
9: Kirkwood is second in the season standings and cut into his deficit because leader Alex Palou had a miserable day, finishing 20th. I'm Tim McMaster, Fox News.
0: All right, Tim, thanks. 525 at DFW's Morning News. That wraps up Cliff Notes. We'll do it again just after 717. We have our first sportscast of the morning at 617, but we're going to talk some Cowboys football after 530. First, though, let's get into these data centers. Governor Abbott was on with Jonathan Carl on ABC's This Week. He's defending the data centers and the move that he's making surrounding them despite criticism from President Trump, and he discusses that coming up. Right now, though, let's check traffic. Here's Julie DeHardy on the roads.
1: 635 westbound at Marsh blocks the two left lanes, so give yourself an extra 5 minutes as you come that way from the tollway. All on the right shoulder, eastbound I-30 at Fielder, but hitting the brakes as you pass by, so a couple extra minutes for you. And 35W southbound at 121, the wreck has cleared, still a couple minute delay in the area. With Cliff right now, traffic on the fives, I'm Julie DeHardy.
2: Taking a look at your 570 KLIF forecast, an extreme heat warning in effect today. It starts at noon, continues through 8 o'clock this evening. Today, partly cloudy, could be sunny, windy, dangerously hot. Highs between 106 to 108 this afternoon. The record is 107, so we might just break it. Winds today, 15 to 25 miles per hour, so there is a high risk for fires and grass fires. Tonight, clear and warm, isolated storms that are going to be mainly east overnight, lows between 80 and 84. Tomorrow, mostly sunny, breezy, hot, highs reaching 107, and another breezy day between 10 and 20 mile per hour winds. Triple digits throughout the rest of the week. Right now, you're waking up to 86 in Dallas, 86 in Fort Worth.
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1: Happy Monday. Already banging on the door of 90 degrees. In fact, we just hit it in Dallas, still 88 in Fort Worth. Brad Martin's coming up with an extended forecast 5 minutes from right now, right after Traffic on the Fives. Dan Wilson's back. He was out all last week, I believe, and he's back with us now. Dan, good to have you back. We're rolling toward 9 o'clock this morning. Clayton and Sybil with Kill Meet Up from 9 until noon and The Vince Show from noon until 3. Let's get things going on a Monday morning in DFW.

0: you really need is a pulse on the Metroplex, and we've got that for you here. Moving right along with these data centers. Man, this stuff isn't going away, is it? This is going to be the future, apparently, like it or not. Civil Texas Governor Greg Abbott, though, defending his guidelines for data centers in Texas, despite criticism from people like President Trump on that move.
1: So the president has said Texas is making a mistake by issuing a pause on data centers. Governor Abbott recently announced strict guidelines for the data centers as rural communities in the state push back against the cost of water and electricity that's required to operate the facilities. The governor says many data centers didn't do their job.
2: To get the support of people in local communities. Gaining the support of people in local communities is essential. Because they did not do that, that's why I am now coming in as governor saying, listen, if you're a data center and you want to operate in Texas, you have to first get the approval of those in local communities.
0: So the governor explained the guidelines to Jonathan Carl. This happened yesterday on ABC's This Week.
2: Number one, they must identify what water usage they're demanding and make clear they are not taking water from communities that need it. Number two, they must not take power from the Texas power grid that's needed. Number three, they must actually lower the cost of electricity for consumers. Number four, they need to make sure that they are not disturbing neighborhoods or rural communities.
1: So if a data center doesn't meet the requirements, the project won't be approved, according to the governor. Supporters of the project say data centers are critical in the global tech race, but some polls show that Americans are worried AI development is moving too fast.
0: We'll have much more on the data centers and more on that conversation between Governor Abbott and ABC's This Week as the morning moves along. We'll have some on it at 6 o'clock with Fox News Radio, so stick with us. But right now, I want to turn to something pretty cool that happened on the gridiron over the weekend. The Cowboys are 2-0 in the preseason.
1: Look at that.
0: I know. Isn't that awesome? They had a big game over the weekend. Who'd they beat? Arizona?
1: Mm-hmm.
0: Is that right? Yeah, and in that game, Shiaz Pete, if I'm saying that name correctly, I think we're going to learn more about his name. Shiaz Pete is the first Navajo born NFL player.
1: Wow.
0: First Navajo in the NFL. Isn't that pretty cool? He went to New Mexico State. I even think he played at Kentucky for a while. Well, he is the first Navajo to sign with an NFL team. And he had a big game over the weekend. Apparently, he's an offensive lineman. And Shoddy, Coach Brian Schottenheimer, gave him the ball after the game in a quick speech. Listen, it was pretty cool. History made in the Cowboys locker room.
3: But I saw something I've never seen before. 25 years in the NFL. An entire section cheering for one man.
0: That was the other part of it, is there was a huge section of support and fans for him. Like, it literally took up a whole section, and that's what got a lot of the attention on him.
4: Well, that was an incredible win. Now I am very fortunate to be amongst you and to play in the same field or the same... with the same star holding on our chest, and I'm proud of us. I'm proud of how far we've come. Man, this game, fate brought us here as strangers, but this game, this star, this team will make us brothers.
0: How about that for adding to the momentum in the locker room? I think the players are buying into that shoddy culture.
1: Yeah, I'm loving it. And the Gotti culture.
0: Yeah,
1: it's
0: doing
1: great, apparently.
0: Yeah, and then, of course, Pete, he sounded like a longtime Native American chief, did he not? Like, he was a leader. I was listening to him. He sounded so, like, prophetic.
1: Yeah, he sounded way older, too, than he is.
0: Yeah, he's a long guy. Like, a young guy. Long, really long ponytail.
1: Well, yeah.
0: I mean, he looks like a Navajo.
1: Uh-huh.
0: Because he is. The first ever in the NFL, nonetheless.
1: Good for him.
0: All right, 5:36 at DFW's Morning News. Coming up on the other side of 5:40, the trade war between Canada and the U.S. is getting ugly. And we'll get into it coming up with a live report from John Stolness at Westwood One. Right now, though, let's check traffic. Here's Julie DeHardy on the roads.
5: We do have a wreck on 635 LBJ westbound at Marsh. Two left lanes are blocked. A good 5-minute backup from the tollway. Also, a rolling closure if you're traveling in Sanger. This is road work 35 northbound near Bells. Give yourself an extra half hour. With Cliff right now, traffic on the fives, I'm Julie DeHardy.
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8: Well, the upper-level high-pressure heat dome now centered over New Mexico produced a record high 109 degrees yesterday, and we're poised to exceed today's record high of 107. Now, by Thursday, isolated storms are barely possible Thursday afternoon, but no more than 10% coverage today. Sunny to partly cloudy, windy, dangerously hot. Highs today 106 to 108 this afternoon. The record is 107. Winds out of the southwest 15 to 25 and gusty. High fire risk. Tonight, clear and warm. Isolated storms mainly east. Lows tonight 80 to 84. Tomorrow, mostly sunny, breezy and hot. 107 tomorrow, 103 on Wednesday, 101 both Thursday and Friday. I'm meteorologist Brad Barton.
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9: On Carmelo Anthony, prosecutors now say he had a history of getting into fights, was obsessed with knives and guns.
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4: And we do have the stuff that matters here. 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I want to get back to football just real quick because we're giddy here in America. Mm-hmm. We are getting closer and closer. High school football starts here in just a few days. So it's time to be prepared, Sybil.
6: Yes, and this actually has some Dallas ties. A show combining food and football out today. Monica DeLuca reports.
7: Football superfans Eva Longoria, Joel McHale, and Rebel Wilson are joined by football legends DeMarcus Ware, Devin Witherspoon, and Devontae Adams as they explore the best game day eats in their home cities.
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7: 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Monica DeLuca, Fox News.
4: So is DeMarcus Ware doing Dallas Eats?
6: I think so, yeah. He's, I want to say, like an EP on the show. And they went to Hurtado Barbecue, of course. And that might have been her voice just then, but Eva Longoria has something to do with it, too. So, of course, there's going to be the Texas ties there.
4: I just saw DeMarcus Ware dropped his girlfriend, or not his girlfriend, his daughter off at college. That was the wrong word, wasn't it?
6: Girlfriend.
4: He dropped his daughter off at college. He's got a long-time wife.
6: Yeah, but he's that old. He's old enough to have a college.
4: Yeah, I thought about that. I'm thinking, look, I have a freshman in high school right now, and he's about 4 or 5 years older than me, maybe a little more than that. I'm 41. Right. He's probably, what, not 50 yet, I wouldn't think.
6: I don't think so.
4: But headed that direction.
6: Mm-hmm.
4: Yeah.
6: Amazing.
4: So, yeah, I think he said she went to TCU.
6: Okay, very cool.
4: That's what
6: cool.
4: He said in the video. He was moving her into the dorms.
6: Nice.
4: I was like, how cool would that be to be moving into the dorms with your dad, DeMarcus Ware?
6: Yeah, right?
4: Like half the kids there don't have no idea who that is. No clue.
6: Really?
4: Probably more than half. Yeah, well,
6: oh,
4: probably.
6: Oh, man.
4: It was a long time ago.
6: Yeah.
4: All right, 543 at DFW's Morning News. There's some football talk. Our sister station, The Ticket, joins us. We'll talk what the Cowboys are doing this week coming up at 617. But until then, we need to dig a little bit deeper into politics. The curtain back on trade. Sybil, after it seemed like a trade agreement was at hand between Canada and the United States, Canadian Prime Minister Mark Carney says that last-minute changes by the Trump administration forced him to pull out.
6: Westwood One's John Stolness has a recap from Washington.
9: On Friday, President Trump told reporters he felt good about the chances of a deal getting done.
10: I've dealt with the Prime Minister. I've got a good relationship. And yeah, we have to take care of our farmers. The farmers are very important to me. And the deal with Canada is more

0: moving along, and we should be able to have a deal with Canada.
1: But with just 1 hour to go before a midnight deadline when new U.S. tariffs against Canadian goods was set to go into effect, Prime Minister Carney instructed his team to walk away from the negotiating table. And in a press conference on Saturday, Carney said the Trump administration's negotiators did not present them with a fair deal.
2: In recent days, the United States proposed new terms that were uneconomic, unfair, and undermined the net benefits for Canada and called into question the reliability of any deal. In short, they asked too much and they offered too little.
1: Speaking in French to a reporter, Carney said through a translator that the Trump team made demands on changing Canadian culture,
3: including threats on the French language and Quebec culture and Canadian culture. That is not acceptable. That would never be acceptable.
1: Carney admitted his tone was one of war, a trade war.
4: Because we're attacked. You're at war when you get attacked. We got attacked.
1: Trump responded on Truth Social, saying Canada wants the benefits of being a U.S. state without being one. As a result of the breakdown in negotiations, 50% tariffs on certain Canadian goods are in effect. That includes dairy items, alcoholic products, building materials, and even hockey equipment. Carney announced Canada will impose reciprocal tariffs on certain U.S. goods, dollar for dollar. U.S. Trade Representative Jamieson Greer on Fox News says Canada has taken advantage of the U.S. for too long.
5: As President Trump has introduced a trade policy to reshore American production and protect American jobs, two countries have retaliated against the United States, the People's Republic of China and Canada.
1: Carney has spent most of the year planning for an economic future more independent of the United States. The Trump administration has bristled at Carney's outreach to China as a trade partner. American consumers will see the costs of certain Canadian goods go up as a result, and Carney warned his countrymen that prices will be negatively affected on their end as well. John Stolness, Washington.
6: All right, John, appreciate it. Busy day with national and global news, and we'll have more of it for you in 13 and a half minutes with the help of Fox News Radio at 6 o'clock. But we got to get to a local story coming up after 5:50. The crackdown begins in one North Texas city on parking tickets. Do you have one? We'll tell you where coming up. Right now, let's check traffic, though. Here's Julie DeHardy on those roads.
7: We do have a wreck reported in Rockwall. This is going to be 30 westbound right around FM 3549. So give yourself an extra 5 minutes. 635 westbound at Marsh. Two left lanes are blocked, and that's going to be 10 to 15. East Loop 820, there's an accident northbound between Highway 10 and 183. So they're right in the middle of the roadway, and it's about a five-minute backup. With Cliff Wright, now traffic on the fives, I'm Julie DeHardy.
8: Oppressive heat remains the biggest threat to North Texas here over the next couple of days. With potential record highs of 108 today and gusty southwest winds, we have a real threat of grass fires and wildfires this afternoon. Today, sunny to partly cloudy, windy, dangerously hot. We're under an extreme heat warning until 8 p.m. Highs will range between 106 and 108 this afternoon. The record is 107. Wind southwest 15 to 25 and gusty. High fire risk. Tonight, clear and warm. Isolated storms mainly east overnight with lows 80 to 84. Tomorrow, mostly sunny, breezy and 107. Wednesday, sunny and 103. Thursday, sunny, hot and 101. Also 101 on Friday. I'm meteorologist Brad Barton.
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4: 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It's 5:52 at DFW's morning news, and already it's 90 degrees outside. Bear with us.
5: It is 91,000 damn degrees.
4: 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Not 91,000. 90. But it does feel about 91,000 degrees, doesn't it? Getting close to it. We're also getting close to 6 o'clock news. We got more headlines for you at that time. We're getting close to our first sportscast of the morning. That's due up around 6:17 with our sister station, The Ticket. But right now, let's get to parking. The city of Dallas, Sybil, starting to crack down.
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7: 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This large black and yellow device uses powerful suction cups to cover your entire windshield, making it impossible to at least safely drive away. The company behind the device says this way is even safer than putting a boot on a wheel or on your tire. Now, Dallas will use them on vehicles with three or more delinquent parking tickets in the same calendar year. If you get one, you'll have 24 hours to pay your outstanding tickets plus a $100 immobilization fee. Then you'll also have to authorize a $300 refundable hold on a credit card. And once you pay, you get a code to unlock the barnacle yourself. And then you got to take that barnacle to a drop box at the Oak Cliff Municipal Center. So a lot of steps in order to get your car moving again. Now, don't try to just peel this thing off by itself either. The barnacles have a GPS tracking system on them and an alarm that can sound off if they are tampered with. And messing with one of these barnacles could cost another $500. Now, if the barnacle is still on your car after 24 hours, the city says your vehicle could then be towed. But the point, or at least the goal, rather, for the city of Dallas to have these barnacles is to reduce towing and give people a chance to quickly pay up for their ticket and get their car moving again instead of having to chase it from wherever the towing company took your car. I'll send it back to you guys in studio.
4: All right. Appreciate it. Natalie Haddad, WFAA TV. The thing is, I would Ace Ventura the crap out of that car if I got one of those. Just stick my head out the side window and just start rolling. Like, what's going to stop somebody from doing that? It doesn't physically stop the vehicle from moving.
6: Right. But it is blinding.
4: But what if there's a sunroof and you're Dirk and you could just like sit with your head out the sunroof?
6: I mean, if you could do that, then yeah, you got it made.
4: But what about the lean left out the window? Everybody can do that.
6: Yeah.
4: Just like the lean and the drive.
6: Right.
4: The left lean and keep the hand on the wheel.
6: I don't know. I feel like it'd be tricky though.
4: Oh, it would be tricky. Uh-huh. It'd be tough.
6: And then when do you ultimately take it off?
4: There would be crashes, which leads me to believe, how responsible are the barnacles?
6: Yeah.
4: And is that the way to go?
6: Mm-hmm.
4: I guess we'll find out. 5:55 at DFW's Morning News. More local news in 8 minutes. We got the national stuff, including the latest on President Trump and Canada, in 5 minutes with Fox News. Let's check traffic first. Here's Julie DeHardy.
8: We do have an accident causing a little bit of trouble. I-30, the westbound side, it's right around 3549. It looks like it was going to be on the frontage road. And a couple-minute delay through there with all the flashing lights. 635 westbound at Marsh, two left lanes are blocked, and that's a good five-minute backup. And East Loop 820, there's an accident northbound. As you pass Highway 10 and move toward 183, they're in the middle of the roadway, so you've got at least an extra 5 minutes through there. With Cliff Right Now traffic on the fives, I'm Julie DeHardy.
9: Well, we're starting off this last week of August, just exactly as we started off the first week of August, with stressful heat and humidity and an increasing fire risk. Today, sunny to partly cloudy, windy, dangerously hot. Highs 106 to 108 this afternoon, record 107. We are under an extreme heat warning until 8 this evening. Winds out of the southwest, high fire danger, 15 to 25 and gusty. Lows 80 to 84. Tomorrow, mostly sunny, breezy and 107. Wednesday, sunny and 103. Both Thursday and Friday, sunny, hot, more humid, with highs both days around 101. I'm meteorologist Brad Barton.
6: 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Right now, 88 in Dallas, also 88 in Fort Worth.
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16: 12 plus million unvetted illegals in our country, never mind the gotaways, from over 200 countries, amongst them known terrorists, murderers, rapists, child molesters, other violent criminals, cartel members, gang members. Under President Trump, he showed, you can stop the influx of illegal immigration. You know, we now have negative net migration in 2025. That's the first time in a half a century. The president stopped more than 10,000 individuals with narco-terrorism ties from entering. The president signed the, Halt Fentanyl Act. What are Democrats doing? Pardons to illegals that are convicted of sexually attacking 10-year-old girls repeatedly.
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18: Ramping up the pressure, CJ Papa, Fox News, and the cracks appear to be showing. Iran's real currency hits a new record low of $2 million to the U.S. dollar in morning trading. Fox's Trey Yink explains from Tel Aviv.
19: And the United States is set to unleash new economic sanctions against Iran to put new pressure on the regime in Tehran. U.S. Treasury Secretary Scott Bessent wrote on Sunday, President Donald Trump and the overwhelming might of our military have significantly dismantled Iran's military capabilities and weakened its nuclear program. Now we are entering the endgame. At dawn begins an economic D-Day, the single greatest financial offensive ever marshaled against any adversary. The head of Iran's Supreme National Security Council responded on X, saying if the economic war continues, not a single drop of oil will be exported, neither through the Strait of Hormuz nor from anywhere in the Persian Gulf.
18: She's on trial for murdering her three little children, and the closing arguments in her case loom. Fox's Nate Foy reporting this morning from outside the courthouse in Plymouth, Massachusetts.
20: The witness taking the stand will continue from Friday, and it's Dr. Avram Mack, a forensic psychiatrist, who testified on Friday that he believes that Lindsey Clancy was not suffering from postpartum psychosis and that she knew the difference between right and wrong when she killed her three children. He interviewed her two times and reviewed her medical file as well. The jury heard about that. This case has really become a competing story from two expert witnesses. This is after the defense rested its case on Friday with their expert witness, forensic psychiatrist Dr. Philip Resnick, telling the jury that he believes that Clancy did suffer from postpartum psychosis.
18: The new tariffs placed on Canadian goods and President Trump include wine, hockey sticks, cement, as well as paper and textile products. Now the president awaits a response from his Canadian counterpart. 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
4: Getting your news week started right. 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At 6:03 at DFW's Morning News, you will be informed come 9 o'clock. It's the 24th of August. Clayton Neville, Sybil Summers, Dan Wilson back with us this week, running down today's top stories. We'll have sports for you in about 13 minutes with our sister station, The Ticket, but we do lead with the Dallas Cowboys.
6: Fairview police investigating a burglary at the home of Dallas Cowboys wide receiver C.D. Lamb. Officers responded Friday afternoon to the reported break-in at Lamb's home on Michelle Way. Investigators say somebody broke a side window to enter the home and made off with several high-end personal items. Details about what was stolen haven't been released. So far, no suspects or arrests.
4: And of course, we saw, was it late last year, that a lot of the NFL players and other sports professional players were getting burglarized when they were out of town or something?
6: Yes, and they ended up catching the people. I want to say they were from another country, but they were in another state when they were found.
4: Yeah, but that was such a high-profile case. I'm sure there's copycats all over.
6: Oh, yeah.
4: So we'll keep you updated when we learn more. Meanwhile, convicted murderer Carmelo Anthony will not be getting a new trial. Retired Kaufman County District Judge Michael Chitty denied the motion for a retrial late last week. That motion claimed that a gentleman's agreement between trial attorneys hurt Anthony's ability to testify. Anthony serving a 35-year sentence for fatally stabbing fellow student Austin Metcalf to death at a high school track meet in Frisco last year. The defense team says they do plan to appeal Judge Chitty's ruling on the appeal. 6:05 at DFW's Morning News. Let's take a break. Starting to get busy. Let's hit traffic with Julie DeHardy on the fives.
8: We have a stalled 18-wheeler on 121 southbound between 635 and 114. It's in the right lane, so give yourself an extra 10 minutes. And 635 westbound at Marsh, the two left lanes are blocked. That's a good 10 to 15-minute delay. East Loop 820 has an accident northbound before you get to 183. Only the left lane gets by, and that's probably going to run you about 10 to 15 minutes. With Cliff Right Now traffic on the fives, I'm Julie DeHardy.
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2: Well, the upper-level high-pressure heat dome now centered over New Mexico produced a record high 109 degrees yesterday, and we're poised to exceed today's record high of 107. Now, by Thursday, isolated storms are barely possible Thursday afternoon, but no more than 10% coverage. Today, sunny to partly cloudy, windy, dangerously hot. Highs today 106 to 108 this afternoon. The record is 107. Winds out of the southwest 15 to 25 and gusty. High fire risk. Tonight, clear and warm. Isolated storms mainly east. Lows tonight 80 to 84. Tomorrow, mostly sunny, breezy and hot. 107 tomorrow, 103 on Wednesday, 101 both Thursday and Friday. I'm meteorologist Brad Barton.
6: Thank you, Brad. Currently it's 77 in both Dallas and Fort Worth. 606 is your news time, and we're getting back to the top stories of the day. Three people now recovering after a shooting in Deep Ellum early Sunday morning. Christian Powers has details.
5: Dallas police responded around 1 o'clock to the 2900 block of Elm Street. Dallas Fire Rescue took three shooting victims to a hospital. Their conditions have not been released. Police arrested 23-year-old DeMond Hardy on four charges of aggravated assault for allegedly firing toward an occupied building, home, or vehicle. The shooting comes months after two other shootings in Deep Ellum during Cinco de Mayo weekend. The investigation remains ongoing. Christian Powers, KLIF News.
4: Christian, thanks. Meanwhile, Dallas rapper Big X the Plug, whose legal name is Xavier Darnell Landham, was arrested August 21st and booked into the Collin County Jail. More legal troubles for Big X the Plug. According to jail records, Landham's been charged with DWI, marijuana possession, and unlawful possession of a firearm. He was arrested twice last year for marijuana possession, including exactly 1 year ago on August 21st of last year.
6: And several investigations underway now after an Irving police officer shot and wounded a knife-wielding woman on Friday. Officers responded around 5:50 p.m. to a reported domestic disturbance at a home on Ralston Road. When police arrived, they found a woman standing in the street holding a knife and making threats. She ignored commands to drop the knife and continued approaching the officers. Investigators say an officer then shot the woman, who's hospitalized in an unknown condition.
4: Let's hit some state news. Texas Republican Governor Greg Abbott says he plans to leave it up to voters in the Texas Senate race in November. Apparently no endorsement from the governor. Here's Gernal Scott.
7: Governor Abbott didn't endorse either Texas Attorney General Ken Paxton or U.S. Senator John Cornyn in their GOP primary runoff, which Paxton won. On ABC's This Week, Governor Abbott said that runoff put Paxton behind in the run-up to November.
9: It demanded campaigning, demanded his attention, and so he's just now catching up in the campaign process with Tallarico. I've talked to him, and we're working with him.
7: A Fox News poll late last month showed Democrat James Tallarico with a slight lead over Paxton in the Senate race, 51-48%. The margin of error makes the race a statistical tie. Gernal Scott, Fox News.
6: And family, friends, and constituents came together to remember longtime Congresswoman from North Texas, Kay Granger, on Saturday. WFAA's Teresa Woodard has more.
10: Her funeral service was at First United Methodist Church in Fort Worth, the city where she grew up and later served. She made history as the first female mayor of Fort Worth, and she spent nearly three decades in Congress.
11: My mother firmly believed, Kay believed, ordinary people can do extraordinary things. You just have to work really hard and do the right thing. And that's what she thought every day. That's the way she lived. She believed that in herself, and she instilled that in us.
12: The light and the gifts that God placed in Kay and that others saw was in full display throughout her life and certainly revealed many good works.
6: And a private burial for Kay Granger is set for today. So we'll have more on that.
4: It's 6:10 at DFW's Morning News. Coming up at 6:15 this morning, we'll have traffic and weather. Going to be another hot one today with a heat index nearing 110 degrees. We could break a record today as far as the high temp. It's 107, but it's predicted today to be 108. We'll have more on that with Brad Barton coming up in 5 minutes. Then we'll get a check on the Dallas Cowboys. What's on tap for this week as we get into late August? We'll have that at 6:17 with our sister station, The Ticket. It's a busy Monday morning. Thanks for spending it with us at 570 KLIF.
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1: It's 6:15 and we're checking traffic on the fives at DFW's Morning News. 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
2: Accident now in Mesquite, just reported Highway 80 westbound at Galloway in the right lane. So traffic's backed up about 5 minutes. 635 westbound Marsh, two left lanes blocked. That's about a 15-minute delay from Preston. And on 121, before you get to the north end of the airport, we've got a stalled 18-wheeler southbound, and that's going to be in the right lane. So you're backed up about 5 minutes through there. East Loop 820 is an accident northbound. Before you get to 183 with three right lanes blocked, it's a good 15-minute holdup. With Cliff Wright, now traffic on the fives, I'm Julie DeHarty.
3: Oppressive heat remains the biggest threat to North Texas here over the next couple of days. With potential record highs of 108 today and gusty southwest winds, we have a real threat of grass fires and wildfires this afternoon. Today, sunny to partly cloudy, windy, dangerously hot. We're under an extreme heat warning until 8 p.m. Highs will range between 106 and 108 this afternoon. The record is 107. Wind southwest 15 to 25 and gusty. High fire risk. Tonight, clear and warm. Isolated storms mainly east overnight with lows 80 to 84. Tomorrow, mostly sunny, breezy and 107. Wednesday, sunny and 103. Thursday, sunny, hot and 101. Also 101 on Friday. I'm meteorologist Brad Barton.
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6: Cowboys are back in the Metroplex to continue training camp. Brian Schottenheimer wants competition to stay at the forefront headed into cut week.
7: Forcing competition. No one's going to get complacent because we're not going to let them, because this is a talented roster and it's going to be some really tight position battles as we get closer to final cutdowns.
6: Cowboys must cut down to 53 players by Saturday. Titans erase a 16-3 first quarter deficit to take down the Seahawks 19-16 in preseason. Tennessee starting quarterback Cam Ward getting more work under center, 8-12 passing for 69 yards. Rangers offense puts together five runs on eight hits for a 5-3 victory over the Angels. For the Magic, number four Texas, 54-13 this season when scoring 4+. Rangers visit the White Sox tonight at 6:40. I'm Ryan Baldwin from 96.7 and 1310 The Ticket.
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1: Thanks for waking up with us. Clayton Neville, Sybil Summers. We'll have more on the Dallas Cowboys coming up around 6:50 this morning. Pretty cool accomplishment over the weekend for the boys. We'll talk about that and more from Brian Schottenheimer.
7: We're 3 weeks into camp. We've had a joint.
1: Yeah, good. Things seem to go pretty cool, right? The bro culture is taking hold.
9: Yeah, man. Everything's off to a great start.
1: Keep puffing on those joint practices, Shotty. Whatever works for you, we're on board.
7: We've had a joint.
1: Good. All right, 6:18 at DFW's Morning News. Before we get back to the Cowboys, and again, we're going to talk about that Navajo player. The first-born Navajo player to make it into the NFL belongs to the Dallas Cowboys. We'll talk about that at 6:50 this morning. But before we get there, let's find out what else is going on this week in the news.
9: Yes, let's turn to Tom Graham to see what's up this week ahead.
10: The week ahead.
11: Monday, timelines are about to look different. YouTube changes how public view counts are tallied. Tuesday, Senator Darlene Graham and Congressman Ralph Northam for South Carolina's Republican Senate nomination, and a directive from the New York Governor Kathy Hochul and Attorney General Letitia James takes effect, mandating local law enforcement agencies and formal cooperation agreements with ICE. Wednesday is the deadline. House Judiciary Ranking Member Jamie Raskin set for Paramount CEO David Ellison to agree to an interview over its proposed mega merger with Warner Brothers. On Wall Street, chip giant NVIDIA reports its quarterly earnings after the closing bell. Thursday, central bankers and economists convene in Wyoming as the Federal Reserve's annual Jackson Hole Symposium gets underway. Friday, civil rights leaders assemble in the nation's capital. Reverend Al Sharpton and Martin Luther King III lead the march on Washington, defend the vote. And that's a look at your week ahead. I'm Tom Graham, Fox News.
1: All right, Tom, laying out the week ahead nationally. Appreciate it. It's 6:20 at DFW's Morning News. We're going to hit some local news coming up in a second, and then we will get out to Nevada where the Hawk Fire is just wreaking havoc. More wildfires to talk about as the hot summer rolls on. But there was some drama over the weekend. Were you a Real Housewives of Atlanta watcher?
9: Oh, yes.
1: You were?
9: Uh-huh.
1: Okay, so you know about this then.
9: Yeah, I have read about it.
1: So the son of a former Atlanta Falcons player, who apparently was in that show, that's the part I didn't know about, and former Real Housewives star facing criminal charges. They were married and now their son's in trouble. Here's Fox Atlanta's Caitlin Pratt with the details.
10: 15-year-old Croy Bierman Jr., the son of Kim Zolciak and Croy Bierman Sr., is accused of aggravated sodomy and has been charged as an adult. Charges stem from an incident involving an acquaintance at a Lifetime gym on North Point Parkway back in April. Investigators say Bierman forced himself on the victim in a co-ed sauna. Authorities have reportedly obtained video from the location showing both parties at the scene of the alleged crime. Bierman is behind bars in a juvenile facility after his arrest Monday. He's going to be going before a Fulton County judge next month.
1: Georgia law requires the case to start in adult court, but prosecutors could decide to have it moved to juvenile court. I'm a little surprised that he's still in jail.
9: Yeah, since April.
1: What is the deal with that?
9: I don't know.
1: His rich parents, right?
9: Well, no, she's not doing really well. And now Croy's retired, and I'm pretty sure Kim, his ex-wife, probably blew through all the money. And they have six kids.
1: My God.
9: So you know how expensive the kids can be.
1: Yeah, but I feel like on an NFL salary for 10 years, you'd be okay for life.
9: Yeah. I mean, I'm just shocked that that happened because he was doing really well at like his high school level playing football and, you know, getting coached by his dad and all that stuff. And yeah, that's crazy.
1: Yeah. I guess. No means no, okay?
9: That's true.
1: Allegedly. 621 at DFW's Morning News. Now let's turn to this rapper trial that's starting today in DFW. Janelle Fort with WFAA-TV is on scene ahead of the start of this thing. Jury selection is today in Dallas County. If you remember, it was basically a rapper-on-rapper violence. At least those are the allegations.
12: The simplest way to break this down is that there are two defendants in this case. There's Kwan White. He's the one headed to court today. He's being charged with carrying out the actual shooting. And then there's Dallas rapper Yella Beezy, who's accused of being the one who set it all up. So prosecutors allege that in 2020, White chased Mo 3 down I-35E and shot him. And then there's Yella Beezy. His real name is Marquise Conway. Prosecutors accuse him of hiring White to carry out the killing. His trial comes next. So White's attorneys actually fought to have it the other way around. They wanted Yella Beezy trial first. They argued that evidence that came out of his trial could help them defend White. But the judge denied that request. Now, there's also been a lot of back and forth over what jurors in this case will actually be allowed to hear, especially some of Yella Beezy's rap lyrics and social media posts. There were several hearings over whether some of that material is protected speech under the First Amendment. The judge has already ruled some of it can't be used at trial. And one other thing to know about White, he's already serving federal prison time on a separate gun conviction. But today, the focus here is on finding the jurors who will hear the state's murder charge against him. I'll send it back to you in the studio.
1: All right, Janelle Fort, WFAA-TV. We also have in the headlines today that rapper Big X The Plug was arrested again.
9: I know.
1: Several times in the last year. A couple of them in Dallas, and now this one was up in Collin County.
9: Mm-hmm.
1: It just makes me wonder, and I really don't have a feel for this. I know we have a pulse on the Metroplex, but we still have some work to do when it comes to the rap world. At least I do. Where does Dallas stack as far as, like, national cred when it comes to rappers? Like, are we starting to grow? Because I remember, like, when we were growing up as kids, Dallas was big, but it wasn't as big as it is now.
9: Yeah.
1: You're starting to hear about rapper beefs. There's you know, you got a big metro area, right?
9: For sure, yeah. And Big X The Plug is huge now.
1: Yeah.
9: I mean, he is giant. Yella Beezy's always big in like, the rap community. He's been big for a long time. But I think, Dero is from here. There are a lot, if you count Vanilla Ice as a rapper.
1: I do.
9: Okay. Then he's from, I mean, there are a lot of people who are from here.
1: And yeah.
9: If we're going to group all of Texas in, we got all the Houston rappers,
1: well,
9: too.
1: Well, that's the thing, is Houston's always had that reputation.
9: Yeah.
1: Dallas hasn't had quite that reputation. Like, I know rappers have been here. Believe me, Mr. Pookie and Mr. Lucci are two of my favorites, right? Lake Highlands born and bred.
9: Mr. Pookie and Mr. Lucci.
1: If you don't know, figure it out. And if you know, you know.
9: Yeah, there's another guy, too, who's awesome. He's a OT, that Mexican. That Mexican OT, he's really good, too.
1: Yeah, yeah. There's a culture here for sure. But I do think that it's taken on more of a culture in the last 10 to 15 years or so.
9: Yeah.
1: As this place gets bigger. 624 at DFW's Morning News. Real quickly, we have to turn to another big national story. Tens of thousands of Nevada residents were asked to evacuate their homes over the weekend, Sybil, as the Hawk Fire burned near Reno.
9: So 42,000 people were ordered to leave as the flames were approaching Reno. More than 45,000 others in that zone are potentially evacuating. Authorities told reporters during a Sunday press conference that the human-caused blaze grew rapidly Saturday night despite efforts to contain it. It started near Verde and Somerset County, northwest of Saturday night, northwest of Reno, rather. U.S. Forest Service Incident Commander Shane Ackerson told reporters that six people were injured.
13: We can confirm that we have three civilian, injuries, as well as three responder injuries as well.
9: Ackerson says emergency responders are working 24/7.
13: We have 800 personnel working on the incident, and we are working and engaged 24 hours a day and foresee doing that for the foreseeable future with both ground and aviation resources.
1: Now, authorities in Washoe County say that evacuees will have access to temporary shelter. More than 5,000 power outages were reported as crews worked to contain the fire. Nevada Governor Joe Lombardo declared a state of emergency for Washoe County, and the governor urged residents to pay attention and to heed all warnings over the next few days.
14: Quite often when we deal with individuals and evacuation orders and emergencies, as you can imagine, they're not. Some are in fear, some are not in fear, and they think they can ride it out. But when you can provide them the facts and the reality of the situation, it makes it that much easier for our police personnel and our fire personnel to ensure their safety.
1: Yeah. Nearly 10,000 customers were without power in Washoe County on Sunday, down from 60,000 Saturday. Portions of U.S. Route 395, which is really a major north-south highway, were closed because of the fire. Last we heard, 0% contained. The Hawk Fire near Reno in Nevada will keep you updated. In fact, Fox News will have an update on that in 34 minutes at the top of the hour. But coming up right after 6:30, the economic impact of continued war between the U.S. and Iran. We'll explore that. We've also got more Cowboys news ahead. First, let's check traffic. Here's Julie DeHardy on the roads.
2: Highway 80 westbound at Galloway with a wreck in the right lane. Give yourself an extra 5 to 10 minutes. Also, 635 has a wreck westbound at Marsh. Two left lanes blocked. That's going to be about 15 minutes from Preston. 121 southbound after 635 is a stalled 18-wheeler in the right lane. That's a couple extra minutes to get around. And East Loop 820 northbound, before you get to 183, only the left lane gets by, and that's a good 10-minute backup. With Cliff right now, traffic on the fives, I'm Julie DeHardy.
3: Well, we're starting off this last week of August, just exactly as we started off the first week of August, with stressful heat and humidity and an increasing fire risk. Today, sunny to partly cloudy, windy, dangerously hot. Highs 106 to 108 this afternoon, record 107. We are under an extreme heat warning until 8 this evening. Winds out of the southwest, high fire danger, 15 to 25 and gusty. Lows 80 to 84. Tomorrow, mostly sunny, breezy and 107. Wednesday, sunny and 103. Both Thursday and Friday, sunny, hot, more humid, with highs both days around 101. I'm meteorologist Brad Barton.
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1: We're 90 minutes deep. How we doing, DFW?
2: You okay?
1: Clayton Neville, Sybil Summers, Dan Wilson. We got Brad Barton checking your forecast. Going to be a hot one today. Don't blame Brad, though. He's just the messenger. He's not cooking up the forecast. You could probably cook, though, on 112 degrees,
3: oh,
1: right?
3: Yeah.
1: And that's what it's going to feel like. Might be a slow burn, but that's exactly what we're feeling out there. So be safe. Potentially deadly heat again today. Dangerous for certain. And we'll have another forecast for you coming up after 6:35. The heat index today, in excess of 105 degrees. And we could break a heat record. Brad has more on that coming up in just a few minutes. Sybil, let's get started, though, with the economic impacts of war.
3: President Trump is gearing up to roll out what administration officials are calling the toughest sanctions in history against Iran. Fox's Trey Yingst is in Tel Aviv with the latest.
4: The United States is set to unleash new economic sanctions against Iran to put fresh pressure on the regime in Tehran. U.S. Treasury Secretary Scott Bessent on Sunday wrote in the Financial Times, President Donald Trump and the overwhelming might of our military have significantly dismantled Iran's military capabilities and weakened its nuclear program. Now we are entering the endgame. At dawn begins an economic D-Day, the single greatest financial offensive ever marshaled against an adversary. The economic pressure comes as the Iranian rial crossed 2 million to 1 U.S. dollar, a historic low for the country's currency.
3: The head of Iran's Supreme National Security Council writing on X, quote, if the economic war continues, not a single drop of oil will be exported, neither through the Strait of Hormuz nor from anywhere in the Persian Gulf.
1: And let's turn to a state issue, although lots of states are dealing with this right now. Sybil, President Trump has blasted Governor Abbott for announcing a moratorium on approving new data centers here in Texas.
3: And the governor tells ABC's This Week that data centers forced him to act.
5: They had not been working in collaboration with the state. They had not been working in collaboration with local governments. And so they basically dug their own grave for the problem that's been caused for them. And that's why they got the backlash they deserve.
3: So critics say the moratorium doesn't go far enough to address concerns about data centers, while other argues that limits on the facilities are going to weaken the U.S.'s ability to compete against China in the tech race. This move comes after New York imposed its own moratorium on data center construction for a year. Polls suggest most Americans are worried AI development is moving too fast.
1: We're going to take a deeper dive. Hello, we're going to take a deeper dive into data centers coming up after 7:30 this morning, right around 7:40 or so. So stick with us. Plenty more on that, not just today, but as this whole saga rolls on. Lots of attention on data centers. And now Texas starting to get that national and global attention because of the moves that are being made by Governor Abbott. Meanwhile, let's lighten it up and get some entertainment news. How about we head to the movies, Sybil Summers?
3: Spider-Man again. At the top of the box office, moviegoers continue going to see that, and Carmen Roberts has more on the numbers.
6: Spider-Man is still spinning a web around the box office. Spider-Man Brand New Day hung on to the number one spot for a fourth straight weekend, adding $39 million and pushing its domestic haul past $855
7: million. I didn't know you could get that big.
6: And that puts it within striking distance of Avengers Endgame, the second highest grossing movie in world history. Second place went to Insidious Out of the Further, which scared up $25 million in ticket sales. And Christopher Nolan's The Odyssey sailed past another milestone, becoming his highest grossing film ever. Carmen Roberts, Fox News.
1: Carmen Roberts with a recap on the big screen. Carmen, thanks. Now, Sybil, let's hit the small screen.
3: So here's a look at what's coming to streaming. It's Ashley Dvorkin.
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9: On streaming, Netflix adds the fifth and final season of the coming-of-age drama, Outer Banks. And HBO Max sends Conan O'Brien on more comedic-filled, globe-trotting adventures with Conan O'Brien Must Go Season 3. This time, Conan finds fans and makes new friends in India, the Netherlands, Morocco, and the Philippines. In Hollywood, Ashley Dvorkin, Fox News.
1: All right, Ashley, thanks. Are you watching anything right now, Sybil?
3: Oh, man, I am. Okay, this is really trashy, terrible, horrible reality TV.
1: Good.
3: But it's called Baddies.
1: Oh.
3: And it's on the Zeus Network. Do you remember Bad Girls Club?
1: Yeah, vaguely, but I've heard of the show Baddies.
3: Okay, so yeah, it's just super trashy. It's all like people getting drunk and fighting, and it's just all this really raucous activity. But it's so good because it's so dramatic, and it's stuff that you don't see every day.
1: Yeah, it sounds like most reality shows.
3: Yeah, it's like watching World Star Hip Hop, but like on live reality shows.
1: That's good
3: like
1: stuff.
3: 30 minutes worth.
1: So many options, so many different reality shows, so many different chances to be a reality star.
3: True.
1: Right now. Mm-hmm. 6:35 at DFW's Morning News, and coming up after 6:40 this morning, we're going to run back our conversation with North Texas Food Bank. You know, North Texas leads the way in hunger. And there's a peanut butter drive happening right now in our own backyard. Lots of ways to help out. Peanut butter makes a big time difference. It might sound simple, but it goes a really long way. We'll get into that conversation coming up on the other side. Right now, though, let's check traffic on the fives. Here's Julie DeHardy.
2: Looking at Highway 80 westbound from Collins over to 635. It'll take you about 5 to 10 minutes. The wreck at Galloway's gone. Two left lanes blocked on 635 westbound at Marsh. That's an extra 15 minutes from Preston. 121 has a stall that's southbound after 635 in the right lane, so give yourself an extra 5 minutes. With Cliff right now traffic on the fives, I'm Julie DeHardy.
8: The upper-level high-pressure heat dome now centered over New Mexico produced a record high 109 degrees yesterday, and we're poised to exceed today's record high of 107. And by Thursday, isolated storms are barely possible Thursday afternoon, but no more than 10% coverage today. Sunny to partly cloudy, windy, dangerously hot. Highs today 106 to 108 this afternoon. The record is 107. Winds out of the southwest 15 to 25 and gusty. High fire risk. Tonight, clear and warm. Isolated storms mainly east. Lows tonight 80 to 84. Tomorrow, mostly sunny, breezy and hot. 107 tomorrow, 103 on Wednesday, 101 both Thursday and Friday. I'm meteorologist Brad Barton.
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1: 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I wasn't Dwayne. 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
1: 641 at DFW's morning news. Clayton Neville and Sybil Summers running down today's top stories. Coming up after 6:50 this morning, got a really heartwarming story to tell you out of the Dallas Cowboys locker room. I'm telling you, the shoddy culture is taking hold. Really cool historic moment for Dallas coming up here in just a few. But the peanut butter drive is underway, Sybil Summers. At least it's getting there. So peanut butter is obviously one of the most donatable food items, right? Because it doesn't go bad.
2: Right. And it's super filling. It's got all kinds of protein and good fat to it. So it's a really good filling meal.
1: So child hunger in Texas has reached its highest level in more than a decade. We've talked a lot about it on this program. Well, the North Texas Food Bank rallying the community to step up in really a practical way. It's the 13th annual Peanut Butter Drive, and it kicks off officially in September, but a lot of the efforts are already underway. And Catherine Cope is with the North Texas Food Bank. She's running the peanut butter drive.
3: Yes, unfortunately, that is true. We are number one in the nation for food insecurity. And I know in Texas, we love being number one, but not in this type of stat.
1: No. September campaign urging North Texans to take action. One in four children now face hunger. And that is specific to North Texas, right?
3: Yes, it is.
1: Yeah. And that's tough to swallow, too, for a lot of folks. And some people don't realize it. That's the other thing is, you know, you get a lot of caught up. You get caught up in your everyday, day to day. You may not see a lot of the people who are experiencing this, but that doesn't mean that it's not happening.
3: Absolutely.
1: So tell us about the food drive and ways that we can help with this. When does it start and what are the ways that we can help?
3: Yes. Well, I love what you said about people in their day to day get caught up and don't know about the issue. That's what makes the peanut butter so much fun and so impactful and meaningful. It's something that everybody can participate in across our 12-county service area and have a lot of fun while solving hunger. So the drive starts September 1st. It runs the entire month of September. And anybody in the community can go to our website at ntfb.org/peanutbutterdrive. And sign up to participate.
1: Catherine Cope's with us with the North Texas Food Bank. She's organizing this peanut butter drive. So some people realize this, others don't, but you often hear about peanut butter drives. Peanut butter is one of the most valuable items for food pantries. It makes sense when you think about it. Why is that, though?
3: That's because it's nutrient dense, it's shelf stable, and a good source of protein. So shelf stable is very important for our food pantry partners.
1: Yeah, it doesn't go bad, right?
3: Right. It has a long shelf life, but it doesn't have to be refrigerated.
1: Mm-hmm. Yeah, that makes a big difference, too. All right, so the peanut butter donations are being made at the state fair. I think there's a couple other ways to donate, too.
3: Yeah, so you can come by our campus in Plano at the North Texas Food Bank Monday through Saturday. We prefer 16-ounce jars or smaller, and of course in plastic. We also ask that it not be mixed with chocolate or honey just because we want those one in four kids to get the most nutritious version of peanut butter that we can get to them.
1: Yeah, and here's what I like the best. You guys are encouraging the public to host a peanut butter drive with a company, a school, a community group. People can do these on their own.
3: Yes, and they can have a lot of fun with it. We often have companies that will compete internally between departments. We have very competitive schools. Plano ISD, for instance, is a great competitor in the peanut butter drive, and it's fun to see the kids participate in something so meaningful.
1: Yeah. We'll have links up at KLIF.com, but you can always go to ntfb.org/peanutbutterdrive, and it's all listed right there. Thank you so much, Catherine Cope, for coming on to talk about it.
3: Thank you so much.
1: It's a big issue here in North Texas. Catherine Cope, thanks. And we're addressing it here at DFW's Morning News. We're at 6:45 and we've got sports for you in 2 minutes. The Cowboys coming back home. We'll talk about that with our sister station, The Ticket. And then we'll get into the WNBA. More confrontation to discuss right after 6:50.

0: First, though, let's check traffic. 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
3: We've got a wreck for you on the southbound side of 75. They've got a couple of right lanes blocked and an exit lane blocked on the left. So you're backed up about 10, 15 minutes already from Arapahoe. If you're trying to travel 635 westbound at Marsh, two left lanes blocked. You're backed up to about Hillcrest. That's a good 15, 20 minutes. And 121 southbound after 635 is a stalled 18-wheeler in the right lane. Give yourself an extra five. With Cliff Right Now traffic on the fives, I'm Julie DeHardy.
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9: Oppressive heat remains the biggest threat to North Texas here over the next couple of days. With potential record highs of 108 today and gusty southwest winds, we have a real threat of grass fires and wildfires this afternoon. Today, sunny to partly cloudy, windy, dangerously hot. We're under an extreme heat warning until 8 p.m. Highs will range between 106 and 108 this afternoon. The record is 107. Wind southwest 15 to 25 and gusty. High fire risk. Tonight, clear and warm. Isolated storms mainly east overnight with lows 80 to 84. Tomorrow, mostly sunny, breezy and 107. Wednesday, sunny and 103. Thursday, sunny, hot and 101. Also 101 on Friday. I'm meteorologist Brad Barton.
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12: Cowboys back at the Star for training camp after a 31-13 win over the Cardinals in preseason. Dallas 2-0 in preseason for the first time since 2007, with the finale Friday against the Saints. A historic move in the works in college football and the NFL. Browns cut tight end Daquan Wright. He's believed to be the first to return to the college ranks if he clears waivers with an agreement to play at LSU this year. Cal Quantrill throws six scoreless innings, striking out six in the Rangers' 5-3 win over the Angels. Wright talked about what's working for him recently.
13: Found some rhythm. I know what I need to do between starts to be prepared. I think we've become a little more creative with how we're getting outs here as we've gone. It hasn't been so reliant on one pitch or one location.
12: Rangers and White Sox in Chicago tonight at 6:40. I'm Ryan Baldwin from 96.7 and 13.10 The Ticket.
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2: It's 6:51 at DFW's Morning News. Thank you for making us part of your day. Clayton and Sybil making our way till 9 o'clock this morning, and it's going to be hot, navigating some triple-digit temps across North Texas again today. Brad Barton has your forecast coming up in less than 5 minutes. Right now, though, Sybil, let's get some drama out of the WNBA.
3: So former NBA player Inez Kanter-Freedom says Chicago Sky guard Natasha Cloud made a vulgar remark toward him and repeatedly cursed before security removed him from Sunday night's game. Jay Berman has details.
4: Freedom said the confrontation began after he celebrated a three-pointer by Fever guard Sophie Cunningham. Video of the incident showed Cloud walking toward Freedom, yelling and pointing at him late in the third quarter. Freedom stood, extended his arms, and took a step onto the court as security and Sky players moved between them.
5: Can you please tell me why do I need to leave? They said, you just need to leave. And then they literally, I don't want to say they dragged me, but like they pretty much like pushed me to leave the gym.
4: That was Freedom speaking without kick after the incident. Footage showed arena staff touching Freedom and sharing intense words with him as he was being escorted out. Jay Berman, Fox News.
2: Wow. Talk about rage baiting, huh?
3: Yeah, totally.
2: And God, what
3: shirt,
2: a jerk.
3: Yeah, the shirt he was wearing said something about like woman, noun, a human female or something like that. Naturally born human female. I mean, he is definitely trolling.
2: I mean, you can go and do that, obviously, and then make your point after you get kicked out. But to go in there and act like, I don't know what I did.
3: Right.
2: I don't know why I got kicked out. I'm just a guy at the game.
3: Uh-huh. No, he identifies as a woman now.
2: Oh, yeah, idiot. 653. Hit DFW's Morning News, and I guess that's an opinion, but it's pretty close to a fact.
3: I have a theory, though, because notice he's always supporting Sophie Cunningham, even though, you know, she's spoken out publicly about it. What? I think he just wants to get in her pants.
2: Yeah, he might.
3: Yeah.
2: He might.
3: That's
2: or she may.
3: My theory.
2: Yeah.
3: Oh, yeah. She
2: could.
3: She might, yeah.
2: I'm not sure what she wants right now. I'm not sure she's sure that he knows what she wants.
3: Uh-huh.
2: All right, 6:54 at DFW's Morning News. I know what this guy wants. He wants the Cowboys to succeed. Is his name Shiaz Pete?
3: I think it's Shiaz.
2: Shiaz Pete. Mm-hmm. He's a Navajo-born Dallas Cowboy player. In fact, he's the first-born Navajo in the NFL ever. And he got the game ball. Well, I guess he got the game ball. I don't know if he got the game ball or he was just acknowledged during the post-game conversation because he had a huge contingent out in Arizona. He went to New Mexico State, I believe, played for the Aggies. And I guess he probably grew up in Mexico, too. He's a Navajo player. And he spoke after the game. This was Shoddy awarding him whatever he got.
6: But I saw something I've never seen before. 25 years in the NFL. An entire section cheering for one man.
7: And that man's going to break us down.
8: Well, that was an incredible win. Now I am very fortunate to be amongst you and to play in the same field where the same... with the same star holding on our chest, and I'm proud of us. I'm proud of how far we've come. Oh, man, this game, fate brought us here as strangers, but this game, this star, this team will make us brothers.
2: How wise was that, huh?
3: Mm-hmm.
2: That was awesome. Shiaz Pete. I hope he makes the team.
3: I know, me too. I feel like if they're already looking at him like this, though, he might be, you know, already kind of in.
2: Yeah, the brotherhood is there, it appears.
3: Mm-hmm.
2: Good stuff. Nice culture so far, Shoddy. Doing good. 2-0 in the preseason. 6:55 at DFW's Morning News. We got hard headlines for you in 5 minutes. Then some local news, including a judge denying the appeal for Carmelo Anthony. We'll get into the details next. First, let's check traffic with Julie DeHarty.
9: We do have a wreck in Richardson. They moved everybody to the right side, 75 southbound Spring Valley. You're still backed up about 15 minutes worth. Two left lanes on 635 westbound at Marsh. That's about a 10 to 15 minute backup. And 20 eastbound at FM 1187 is on the right shoulder. Just a couple taps of the brakes as you pass by. With Cliff Wright, now traffic on the fives, I'm Julie DeHardy.
10: But we're starting off this last week of August, just exactly as we started off the first week of August, with stressful heat and humidity and an increasing fire risk. Today, sunny to partly cloudy, windy, dangerously hot. Highs 106 to 108 this afternoon, record 107. We are under an extreme heat warning until 8 this evening. Winds out of the southwest, high fire danger, 15 to 25 and gusty. Lows 80 to 84. Tomorrow, mostly sunny, breezy and 107. Wednesday, sunny and 103. Both Thursday and Friday, sunny, hot, more humid, with highs both days around 101. I'm meteorologist Brad Barton.
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19: Dopamine has gotten a bit of a bad rap lately, blamed for everything from screen addiction to junk food cravings. Well, here's the thing. Dopamine itself isn't really the villain. It's the chemical of reward and motivation. Trouble, experts say, is that we're flooding our brains with quick hits. The endless scroll, the bingeable shows, the bag of chips. So what is the fix? Make your brain work for it. Researchers at Stanford found the more effort something takes, the bigger and more lasting the reward feels. Picture the view from the top of a mountain. It looks the same whether you drove or you hiked, but it probably feels better when you've earned it. 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I'm Dr. Sanjay Gupta, helping you live a better life.
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3: It's Bianca Delosi, Fox News. The Trump administration set to announce what is being described as economic D-Day on Iran, unveiling a package of measures to isolate Tehran from the rest of the world. Fox's Marianne Rafferty.
24: The U.S. Treasury is expected to detail what's being called the toughest sanctions in history Monday. In response, Iran is vowing to neutralize the economic war with the U.S. It's also threatening to halt oil flow out of the Strait of Hormuz if any neighboring countries join the effort. This this as a new report shows traffic through the vital waterway is up nearly 400%, but still just 20% of pre-war levels. There are also signs of growing division within the Iranian leadership. Iran's president is defending an interim agreement reached with the U.S. in June, saying Tehran cannot continue with war forever.
0: Now, Pakistan's army chief is set to visit Iran today in an effort to get the peace talks going again. And the U.S.-Canada trade dispute escalating with no new talks planned and both sides digging in. Trade Representative Jameson Greer says the Trump administration is preparing countermeasures to Canada's tariff retaliation, arguing Ottawa rejected offers to ease duties on steel, autos and lumber. Fox's Alex Hogan.
4: Negotiations with Canada fell through. The U.S. will impose 50% tariffs on $20 billion worth of Canadian products. Now, Canada imposing retaliatory tariffs, promising to match them dollar for dollar. And this was what President Trump said when he reacted, writing on Truth Social, Canada wants the benefits of being a state without being one. They also have charged our great farmers for many years massive amounts of tariffs. No more.
0: And President Trump's political poll facing a big test in the Palmetto State tomorrow. South Carolina voters are going to choose between Trump-backed Darlene Graham and Ralph Norman in a runoff election to fill the late Senator Lindsey Graham's Senate seat. 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
2: 7:03 at DFW's Morning News. Clayton and Sybil with you till 9 o'clock this morning, running down today's top stories. We've got weather in 2 minutes, and it's going to be hot today. Spoiler alert, it's going to be in excess of 105 degrees. It'll feel way hotter than that. Stay safe. Brad Barton's coming up in just a moment after traffic. But we got some state headlines to run down first.
3: President Trump blasting Governor Greg Abbott for announcing a moratorium on approving new data centers in Texas. The governor tells ABC's This Week that data centers had forced him to act.
28: They had not been working in collaboration with the state. They had not been working in collaboration with local governments. And so they basically dug their own grave for the problem that's been caused for them. And that's why they got the backlash they deserve.
3: Critics say the moratorium doesn't go far enough to address concerns about data centers, while others argue that limiting the facilities will weaken the U.S.'s ability to compete against China in the global tech race. Polls suggest most Americans are worried that AI development is moving too quickly.
2: And a judge denies Carmelo Anthony's bid for a new trial. His 35-year prison sentence remains in place, and Fox's Madeline Rivera reports for us this morning.
29: Carmelo Anthony's legal team indicates their fight isn't over. They had previously said they would file an appeal to circuit court if they were denied a retrial. The 19-year-old was convicted of murder in June in the fatal stabbing of student Austin Metcalf last year. But Anthony's defense team argued his constitutional rights were violated in his original trial. Prosecutors and the defense had agreed to keep keep certain character evidence out of the proceeding. Anthony's attorney, though, says there were concerns prosecutors would renege on that agreement if Anthony took the stand, so he ultimately chose not to testify. Prosecutors say Anthony had a history of violence and behavioral issues, citing text messages they found on his phone. In one thread, his then-girlfriend told him to stop punching and that it wasn't good. He responded, "I have to. It's like a priority for me."
2: And the defense argued Metcalf had a history of bullying minorities and made graffiti with phrases like "kill all blacks" and KKK. It's 7:05 at DFW's Morning News. Let's take a break. Checking traffic. Getting busy on the roads. Here's Julie DeHardy on the fives.
7: We do have a wreck on the right side of the roadway if you're in Richardson, southbound 75 Spring Valley. Give yourself an extra 10 minutes. If you're traveling 635 LBJ from 75 to I-35, that'll take you about 10 minutes. The wreck at Marsh is cleared. 121 southbound after 635 is a stalled 18-wheeler. That's a good 5 to 10-minute backup. And 20 eastbound at 1187. We've got a wreck on the right shoulder and a 5-minute delay. With Cliff Right Now traffic on the 5s, I'm Julie DeHardy.
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12: So the upper-level high-pressure heat dome now centered over New Mexico produced a record high 109 degrees yesterday, and we're poised to exceed today's record high of 107. And by Thursday, isolated storms are barely possible Thursday afternoon, but no more than 10% coverage today. Sunny to partly cloudy, windy, dangerously hot. Highs today 106 to 108 this afternoon. The record is 107. Winds out of the southwest 15 to 25 and gusty. High fire risk. Tonight, clear and warm. Isolated storms mainly east. Lows tonight 80 to 84. Tomorrow, mostly sunny, breezy and hot. 107 tomorrow, 103 on Wednesday, 101 both Thursday and Friday. I'm meteorologist Brad Barton.
3: Thank you, Brad. Right now, 86 in both Dallas and Fort Worth. 7:07 is your news time, and we're getting back to the top stories of the day. Fairview police are investigating a burglary at the home of Dallas Cowboys wide receiver CeeDee Lamb. Officers responded Friday afternoon to the reported break-in at Lamb's home on Michelle Way. Investigators say somebody broke into a side window of the house and made off with several high-end personal items. Details about what was stolen haven't been provided. So far, no suspects nor arrests.
2: An exotic animal in the custody of North Richland Hills today. Animal Services has this thing after police rescued it from the brutal heat last week. So officers responded to reports of a monkey or a kangaroo on the loose near a business on Roof Snow at Loop 820. What they found was a kinkajou, a small tree-dwelling animal native to Central and South America. And the animal appeared to be pretty hot and dehydrated. It's not known yet who it belongs to, but exotic pets are prohibited in North Richland Hills. Somebody posted on the KLIF Facebook page that it was theirs, but they couldn't get it because they didn't have the paperwork to back it up.
3: Oh.
2: Yeah, right.
3: What would they say his name was, I wonder?
2: Prove it. Yeah, what's his name? Marcel?
3: Mm-hmm.
2: Something like that?
3: From Friends?
2: Yeah. That's the only monkey I know.
3: Mm-hmm. Dallas rapper Big X the Plug, legal name Xavier Darnell Landum, was arrested August 21st and booked into Collin County Jail. According to jail records, Landum has been charged with driving while intoxicated, marijuana possession, and unlawful possession of a firearm. Landum was arrested twice last year for marijuana possession, including exactly 1 year ago on August 21st of 2025.
2: And several investigations are underway today after Irving police shot and wounded a knife-wielding woman over the weekend. So police say officers responded Friday evening to a reported domestic disturbance at a home on Rolston Road. When they arrived, they found a woman standing in the street holding a knife and making threats. She ignored commands from police to drop that knife and continued to approach them. Investigators say that an officer shot the woman. She was hospitalized in unknown condition.
3: And Garland police are asking for the help from the public in locating a hit-and-run driver that seriously injured a 12-year-old who was riding an electric scooter Saturday morning. WFAA's Teresa Woodard with the story.
29: Police say it happened at the intersection of North Garland Avenue and Apollo Road. They say the driver was in a white utility-style work truck and stayed on scene for a moment, but then drove away. Police say the child was seriously injured but has been stabilized. Garland police say they want to hear from anyone who saw that crash or has pictures or video of it.
2: Teresa Woodard with WFAA. It's 7:09 and we need a check on your money. 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
10: Strait of Hormuz apparently opening up. 200 ships traversed the Strait of Hormuz over the past week. That's five times the number from just 2 weeks ago. Correspondingly, West Texas Intermediate crude down $1.65, $85.40 per barrel to start the day. The Dow's down 53 points. 53,200 at the open. The Nasdaq's down three quarters. The chip stocks getting pounded this morning. And the steel stocks are leading the upside. Nucor and Cleveland Cliffs both up over 3%. Tomorrow we get the home price indexes. Spencer McGowan, News and Information, 570 and 96.3 HD2 FM KLIF.
2: All right, Spencer, thanks. Talking about business, some of us are still mourning the loss of Salad and Go here in DFW. Well, there's a legal fight brewing over those empty buildings across the Metroplex. We'll dive into that, plus we'll go to the movies. Who's the winner at the box office over the last couple days? We'll tell you that and more trending topics next on 570 KLIF.
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8: We have a wreck in Richardson, southbound 75 Spring Valley with the right lane block. Give yourself an extra 10 minutes. Then 35 southbound Marcellus. That's a stall in the left lane, just slow as you pass by. Stalled 18-wheeler, that's in the right lane, 121 southbound after 635, so a 10-minute backup for you. And 20 eastbound at 1187, we've got a wreck on the right shoulder with just a 2 or 3-minute backup. With Cliff right now, traffic on the fives, I'm Julie DeHarty.
9: Oppressive heat remains the biggest threat to North Texas here over the next couple of days. With potential record highs of 108 today and gusty southwest winds, we have a real threat of grass fires and wildfires this afternoon. Today, sunny to partly cloudy, windy, dangerously hot. We're under an extreme heat warning until 8 p.m. Highs will range between 106 and 108 this afternoon. The record is 107. Wind southwest 15 to 25 and gusty. High fire risk. Tonight, clear and warm. Isolated storms mainly east overnight with lows 80 to 84. Tomorrow, mostly sunny, breezy and 107. Wednesday, sunny and 103. Thursday, sunny, hot and 101. Also, 101 on Friday. I'm meteorologist Brad Barton.
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7: Cowboys training camp rolling on, now back in DFW. Joe Milton threw for 179 yards and 2 touchdowns in Dallas' preseason win over Arizona. His confidence is growing.
12: I'm able to go in the huddle and just say the play clear, tell the guys where they need to go. If guys have questions in the huddle, I'm able to answer those. Without just making sure with my coach and making sure that I'm right, I'm able to be confident enough to tell them what they got in the huddle and demand that from them guys.
7: Cowboys preseason finale is Friday against the Saints. Seahawks put up 16 points in the first quarter, but then the offense stalls, resulting in a 19-16 preseason loss to the Titans. The reigning champs now 0-2 in the preseason. Rangers pick up a 5-3 win in the finale to take 2-3 against the Angels. With the win and Astros loss, Texas and Houston now tied for the AL West lead. Rangers head to Chicago to face the White Sox at 6:40 tonight. I'm Ryan Baldwin from 96.7 and 1310 The Ticket.
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7: And we're hitting trending topics at 7:17 at DFW's Morning News. Clayton Neville and Sybil Summers taking you up to 9 o'clock with Dan Wilson behind the wheel. Coming up 1 hour from right now, Dr. Phil Wong is going to join the show. He's the medical director in Dallas County. You know, Dallas County Health and Human Services reporting its first heat-related death in recent days. So we're going to check in with the doctor on ways to stay safe and avoid heat exhaustion and obviously death. Those are the things that we're dealing with a heat index well above 110 degrees today and the actual temperature right around 110 degrees. The dangerous heat persists, and we've got that for you 1 hour from now and more with Brad Barton coming up in 7 minutes. Then at 8:21, Cowboys correspondent John Ingham jumps on the program today, and at 8:40, it's our weekly nonprofit segment, Nonprofit Weekly. We're going to be joined by the executive director of Girls, Inc. of Metropolitan Dallas. What does that organization do? We'll find out coming up 1 hour and 22 minutes from right now. Let's find out what's trending first, though, nationwide, Sybil Summers.
10: And for that, we'll go to Fox's CJ Papa, who has today's Daily Snapshot.
13: It's August 24th, and this is your Fox Daily Snapshot. Today is National Waffle Day. The contemporary waffles we love originated in France and Belgium. The first frozen waffles created by three brothers in San Jose, California, debuted in 1953, selling at supermarkets as Froffles. On this day in 2020, the Republican Convention begins by formally renominating Donald Trump for a second presidential term.
14: Now, if you want to really drive him crazy, you say 12 more years.
13: Way back in 79 AD, Mount Vesuvius in southern Italy erupts after being silent for centuries, killing thousands and burying the Roman city of Pompeii. The first documented case of a person being reinfected with COVID-19 a second time, a Hong Kong man 4 months after his first infection in 2020. Legendary wide receiver Jerry Rice retires in 2006 from the National Football League. I'm CJ Papa. That's your Fox Daily Snapshot.
7: Lego my ego at 7:19 at DFW's Morning News, and happy National Waffle Day to you.
10: Mm-hmm.
7: Are you sinking your teeth into a potato waffle this morning? Or perhaps a Belgian waffle? Maybe a waffle cone with a couple scoops of ice cream on there at 7:19 in the morning. Or just a stroop waffle. That's a syrup-filled cookie.
10: Okay, because are those the ones that are packaged? You see them at the convenience store?
7: Yeah,
10: or
7: they kind of look like Biscoffs.
10: Yeah, like a cookie more than an actual waffle.
7: But waffle-esque.
10: Yes.
7: Nonetheless. Let's see. Go. Bubble waffles? What is that?
10: I don't know.
7: I'm going to click on bubble waffles and see what comes up. Those are waffles with bubbles on them. They look like little pita pockets that have bubbled up with, like, cancer or something. Some type of
10: cancer
7: tumor.
10: Waffles.
7: Tumor waffles.
10: Delicious.
7: That's what that looks like. I wonder where that comes from. All it says on there is unique shape.
10: Is
7: bubble
10: it like...
7: waffles, also known as Hong Kong egg waffles or egg puff waffles, or a unique waffle styling originating in Hong Kong in the 50s. They were created as a way to use cracked eggs by processing them into a waffle that produces round, puffy bubble shapes.
10: Okay.
7: Still don't know what it is, and I just read it out loud.
10: So I guess it's egg bubbles, but what
7: yeah,
10: are they?
7: Egg bubbles in your waffle. So, like, basically, instead of the squares, like the, you know, half-inch squares, they bubble out.
10: Okay. That makes a little more sense.
7: Yeah. That's the best way to describe it.
10: Yeah, like marbles on top of the waffles.
7: Looks bizarre. I mean, it kind of looks like that.
10: Okay.
7: Kind of what it looks like. Huh. All right, 720 at DFW's Morning News. That's your waffle talk on a Monday morning. There is more trending, though, like a robot breaking a longstanding track and field records. The robots are coming for everything, aren't they? Here's Paul Stevens.
15: A humanoid robot breaking Usain Bolt's famous 100-meter world record. A China-based robot called Lightning Bolt, running 100 meters in 9.39 seconds at a peak speed of about 14.5 meters per second, or about 32 miles an hour, at the World Humanoid Robot Games in Beijing on Saturday. Bolt's human record of 9.58 seconds was set back in 2009. Stopping, however, was a bit of a different robot problem. Lightning Bolt crashed into a wall and was later carried off on a stretcher. Paul Stevens, Fox News.
7: All right, Paul, thanks. He smacked into a wall.
10: Yes, so hard, too. And he did fall backwards. It was, like, the most bizarre thing. And I guess earlier I asked the question, how did he win if he ended up running into a wall? But I guess once you cross the finish line, the record's broken, right?
7: Yeah, I mean, he still got it done.
10: Yeah, he just ended up crashing at the end.
7: Golly, and he was able to sustain that crash, or did it break?
10: I think, well, he fell backwards onto his back like a human would, and I don't know, maybe he short-circuited, but...
7: Did he pop back up? Or, like, because a human probably would not have popped back up.
10: I didn't see him pop back up, but, oh, it was creepy.
7: Man, when we first started talking about AI, I don't think I ever would have guessed how often the human element or the lack of the human element is exposed. Like, it's exposed a lot.
10: I know.
7: Driving through police standoffs.
10: Yep.
7: That's one of them. And then, of course, something like this, smacking into a wall after you break a world record.
10: There's a lot of times you need a little bit of mental, like, maybe I should do it, maybe I shouldn't. You need some mental experience
7: for
10: decision making.
7: And remember when that one robot kicked that Asian kid in the head?
10: No.
7: Yeah, he was like standing in a big crowd. They were looking at this robot do like martial arts. And he got a little bit too close and the robot just kicked him smack in the head.
10: Oh, no.
7: Not on purpose. He just wasn't situationally aware.
10: Yeah.
7: Yeah, so.
10: We're not ready for robots, man.
7: We're getting there, but we're not quite there yet. Mm-mm. 723 at DFW's Morning News. What else do we have trendy?
10: So a lot of people still mourning the loss of Salad and Go, myself included. And now there's a legal fight brewing over the empty buildings.
16: Two competing coffee chains are vying for the Salad and Go locations that closed down here in DFW and then nationwide. Dutch Brothers put a deposit down for 65 stores, but Seven Brew Coffee claims it made a better offer, and now they're threatening legal action if the Dutch Brothers deal goes through. A bankruptcy court hearing is scheduled to decide the final fate of the Salad and Go properties. Lori Waffenschmidt, KLIF News.
7: Man, those drink spots are becoming really popular right now, too. I kind of wonder what's going to take that building's place after that trend goes away.
10: Right? Yeah, because they have a lot of actual, like, other things aside from just the coffee. They always have, you know, bagels, or they'll have little sandwiches that you can take. So I guess that's kind of how they make it, but... Yeah, there will be something next.
7: Yeah, they have the slushies, and they've got, like, the summer drinks and all that kind of stuff. Like, candy in the bottom of the drinks. They do all that stuff.
10: Mm-hmm.
7: Drinks are in right now, for sure. 724 at DFW's Morning News. Let's go to the movie Spider-Man, stuck at the top of the box office, and moviegoers just won't let him go, will they? Here's Carmen Roberts with the numbers.
17: Spider-Man is still spinning a web around the box office. Spider-Man Brand New Day hung on to the number one spot for a fourth straight weekend, adding $39 million. And pushing its domestic haul past $855 million.
18: I didn't know you could get that big.
17: And that puts it within striking distance of Avengers Endgame, the second highest grossing movie in world history. Second place went to Insidious, Out of the Further, which scared up $25 million in ticket sales. And Christopher Nolan's The Odyssey sailed past another milestone, becoming his highest grossing film ever. Carmen Roberts, Fox News.
7: All right, The Odyssey getting it done, even though the reviews are they're not bad, they're not good, they're not great, they're too long.
18: Yeah, it's just mediocre. I'm with you. I haven't heard anything good or bad, either way.
7: But, no, but apparently people are going.
18: Yeah, I mean, there's so many A-listers. That would draw me to it, but the 3.5 hours makes me stay home.
7: That's really tough.
18: Yeah.
7: And if you were at home, that's even harder to make it through 3.5 hours.
18: True, yeah.
7: That movie's just too long.
18: At some point, you pick up the phone, or but at least you can pause it to go to the bathroom or to get a refill or whatever it is you need to do. Let the dog out, anything.
7: Yeah, or do it over the 2 days. Like, usually you can have it for, like, 48 hours or at least 24 hours.
18: Right.
7: Pace yourself through that one. Mm-hmm. You'd have to do, like, 2 full movie sessions in order to get that thing in.
18: It's a long way to go.
7: If it's longer than 90 minutes, it better be real good.
18: Mm-hmm.
7: If it's longer than 2 hours, it better be shorter.
18: We need a limit on movie times.
7: I think so.
18: Mm-hmm.
7: Yeah. Age limits in Congress.
18: Yes.
7: And limits on movie times.
18: Love it.
7: Yeah. Let's do it. 726 at DFW's Morning News. Let's squeeze in this last one, though, because it's big and it's out of D.C.
18: So, yeah, yesterday, drivers around the National Mall hit speeds of up to 180 miles per hour. Tim McMaster explains.
19: The Freedom 250 IndyCar race ran through the nation's capital on Sunday. President Trump waved the green flag to officially start the race that was put together to celebrate the country's 250th birthday. Fitting that American Kyle Kirkwood dominated, leading 128 of the 147 laps to take the checkered flag ahead of Chris Lundgaard. He talked to Fox about a once-in-a-lifetime opportunity.
20: It's definitely the place to win, and I don't know if we're ever going to get another chance at this. I hope we do. I hope we do. This was awesome. But this was what a dream come true.
19: Kirkwood is second in the season standings and cut into his deficit because leader Alex Palou had a miserable day, finishing 20th. I'm Tim McMaster, Fox News.
7: All right, Tim, appreciate it. And that's Cliff Notes on a Monday, 7:27. Coming up 5 minutes from right now, we'll officially kick the show off in the 7 o'clock hour and talk to you about Governor Abbott's defense of data centers and his plans surrounding them. He was on ABC's This Week yesterday. We've got audio next. First, let's check traffic. Here's Julie DeHardy on a Monday morning.
8: We do have a wreck for you now. I-35 northbound Daniel Dale on a good 5 minute backup with the right lane blocked. And then I-35 southbound Marcellus there in the left lane. That's a stall, just a couple minutes getting around it. And a stalled 18 wheeler on 121 southbound after 635 is backing us up for about 10 minutes. With Cliff right now traffic on the fives, I'm Julie DeHardy.
9: Oppressive heat remains the biggest threat to North Texas here over the next couple of days. With potential record highs of 108 today and gusty southwest winds, we have a real threat of grass fires and wildfires this afternoon. Today, sunny to partly cloudy, windy, dangerously hot. We're under an extreme heat warning until 8 p.m. Highs will range between 106 and 108 this afternoon. The record is 107. Wind southwest 15 to 25 and gusty. High fire risk. Tonight, clear and warm. Isolated storms mainly east overnight with lows 80 to 84. Tomorrow, mostly sunny, breezy and 107. Wednesday, sunny and 103. Thursday, sunny, hot and 101. Also 101 on Friday. I'm meteorologist Brad Barton.
18: 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Currently 88 in Dallas, 86 in Fort Worth. 7:28 on DFW's Morning News, and I'd like to tell you about QC Kinetics. 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

0: Navigating the news as this week begins, we're keeping you informed until 9 o'clock. We got to talk some data centers right now, Sybil. That's all the buzz. Texas Governor Greg Abbott defending his recent guidelines for those data centers in Texas, despite getting some criticism from President Trump on the move.
1: So the president has said Texas is making a mistake by issuing a pause on data centers. Governor Abbott recently announced strict guidelines for these data centers because rural communities have been pushing back against the cost of water and electricity that's required for the facilities. The governor said that many data centers didn't do their job.
2: To get the support of people in local communities. Gaining the support of people in local communities is essential. Because they did not do that, that's why I am now coming in as governor saying, listen, if you're a data center and you want to operate in Texas, you have to first get the approval of those in local communities.
0: So the governor was on ABC's This Week yesterday. He explained the guidelines to Jonathan Carl.
2: Number one, they must identify what water usage they're demanding and make clear they are not taking water from communities that need it. Number two, they must not take power from the Texas power grid that's needed. Number three, they must actually lower the cost of electricity for consumers. Number four, they need to make sure that they are not disturbing neighborhoods or rural communities.
0: Yeah, and if a data center doesn't meet the requirements, the project will not be approved, Sybil. That, according to the governor, supporters of the project say that data centers are critical in the global tech race, but some polls show that Americans are worried AI development is moving too fast. So it's like, we got to beat China. We got to beat China. Our robots are running into walls, but we still got to beat China.
1: Right.
0: They're really fast, but we still got to beat China.
1: Uh-huh.
0: Don't run too fast now.
1: That's the problem.
0: You might run into a damn wall.
1: Mm-hmm.
0: We saw that happen.
1: Yeah, it's like whenever they say, you know, breaking news, you want to make sure you get it accurate. You don't have to be first, you have to be right.
0: That's more important.
1: Yeah.
0: Now, being first would be good, but being right is almost required.
1: Yes.
0: Or at least it used to be.
1: So it's kind of the same thing as data centers.
0: And let's get back to football at 7:35 in the morning.
3: We're 3 weeks into camp. We've had a joint.
1: Which is
0: just
1: perfect.
0: Pacing ourselves.
1: Yeah, that'll be great before you watch a show about food and football.
0: Perfect.
1: Coming out today, got some local ties. Monica DeLuca reports.
4: Football superfans Eva Longoria, Joel McHale, and Rebel Wilson are joined by football legends DeMarcus Ware, Devin Witherspoon, and Devontae Adams as they explore the best game day eats in their home cities.
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4: 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Monica DeLuca, Fox News.
0: All right, Monica, appreciate that. That's going to be awesome. And DeMarcus Ware, too.
1: I know. I love him so, so much. And I think they went to Hurtado Barbecue for one of the Dallas or DFW spots. I can't remember the other ones, but there's got to be a Tex-Mex in there, right?
0: I would think so.
1: Yeah.
0: Yeah. And I think that he would do that, too. Like, he's pretty in touch with DFW.
1: Mm-hmm.
0: He's not from here. Didn't he go to Troy, like in Alabama? I don't remember where DeMarcus Ware is from and went to high school.
1: Yeah.
0: But he has wrapped his arms around DFW, and DFW has hugged him back.
1: Like, oh, yeah.
0: I remember going to several different things with DeMarcus Ware when I was in the field reporting, and they were all like charity stuff.
1: Yeah, he's fantastic. I feel like a lot of athletes end up staying here once they retire or once they somehow, like, they'll go and move away for another team, and then they always come back here. Because DFW treats athletes really well.
0: And a lot of times their families will stay here.
1: Yeah.
0: Afterwards, but even during.
1: Mm-hmm.
0: Like, I know several people who's, you know, they're like, I don't know, like last year there was an assistant coach for the Mavs whose kids went to our kids' school.
1: Uh-huh.
0: He had to move, but the kids stayed.
1: Yeah.
0: And it's tough, but that's what DFW has to offer. They don't want to leave.
1: Right. It's a good place to be.
0: Yeah, absolutely. And then I heard DeMarcus Ware sending his daughter off to college. I don't know if that's his oldest daughter or what, but he put a video up on social media of him moving her into the dorms.
1: And you said where? TCU?
0: I think it was TCU. That's
1: wow.
0: What he said.
1: Okay,
0: yeah.
1: Very cool.
0: Pretty cool. So he's become a local guy for sure. One mm-hmm. of our favorites. 7:37 at DFW's Morning News. And coming up after 7:40, we're going to talk more about the U.S. and Canada. Trade talks took a nasty turn. We'll tell you where they're headed next. Right now, though, let's check traffic. Here's Julie DeHardy.
6: We do have a wreck in Lewisville. It's southbound 35E, just past 407. Your left lane's blocked. You're back to the Lewisville Bridge, and that's going to be about a 10-15 minute ride. Also, watch for an accident at 35 northbound at Danieldale in the right lane. That's a good 10 minutes. And a stalled 18-wheeler in the right lane. This is 121 southbound after 635 for about a 3 or 4 minute backup. With Cliff Wright, now traffic on the 5s, I'm Julie DeHardy.
7: Well, the upper-level high-pressure heat dome now centered over New Mexico produced a record high 109 degrees yesterday, and we're poised to exceed today's record high of 107. Now, by Thursday, isolated storms are barely possible Thursday afternoon, but no more than 10% coverage today. Sunny to partly cloudy, windy, dangerously hot. Highs today 106 to 108 this afternoon. The record is 107. Winds out of the southwest 15 to 25 and gusty. High fire risk. Tonight, clear and warm. Isolated storms mainly east. Lows tonight 80 to 84. Tomorrow, mostly sunny, breezy and hot. 107 tomorrow, 103 on Wednesday, 101 both Thursday and Friday. I'm meteorologist Brad Barton.
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4: An extreme heat warning takes hold in North Texas in just about 4 hours from now. Noon until 8, but the heat has already taken hold out there.
5: It is 91,000 damn degrees.
4: Really? 91,000 damn degrees. Let me get the facts for you. It's 90 degrees in Dallas.
6: It feels like 91,000.
4: It does. Is that the heat index right now?
6: I think so,
4: that's
6: yeah.
4: The extreme heat index. Mm-hmm. It feels like 91,000 in our heads.
6: Yes.
4: That's the brain temp. All right, 743 at DFW's Morning News. Right now, we have to dig a little bit deeper into politics, specifically trade. The curtain back on the ongoing conversations, or perhaps lack thereof, between the United States and Canada. This thing took an ugly turn. It seemed a trade agreement was at hand between Canada and the United States, Sybil, but Canadian Prime Minister Mark Carney says last-minute changes by the Trump administration forced him to pull out.
6: And Westwood One's John Stolness has a recap from Washington.
7: On Friday, President Trump told reporters he felt good about the chances of a deal getting done.
8: I've dealt with the Prime Minister. I've got a good relationship. And yeah, we have to take care of our farmers. The farmers are very important to me. And the deal with Canada is moving along, and we should be able to have a deal with Canada.
7: But with just 1 hour to go before a midnight deadline when new U.S. tariffs against Canadian goods was set to go into effect, Prime Minister Carney instructed his team to walk away from the negotiating table. And in a press conference on Saturday, Carney said the Trump administration's negotiators did not present them with a fair deal.
9: In recent days, the United States proposed new terms that were uneconomic, unfair, and undermined the net benefits for Canada and called into question the reliability of any deal. In short, they asked too much and they offered too little.
7: Speaking in French to a reporter, Carney said through a translator that the Trump team made demands on changing Canadian culture,
10: including threats on the French language and Quebec culture and Canadian culture. That is not acceptable. That would never be acceptable.
7: Carney admitted his tone was one of war, a trade war.
9: Because we're attacked. You're at war when you get attacked. We got attacked.
7: Trump responded on Truth Social, saying Canada wants the benefits of being a U.S. state without being one. As a result of the breakdown in negotiations, 50% tariffs on certain Canadian goods are in effect. That includes dairy items, alcoholic products, building materials, and even hockey equipment. Carney announced Canada will impose reciprocal tariffs on certain U.S. goods, dollar for dollar. U.S. Trade Representative Jamieson Greer on Fox News says Canada has taken advantage of the U.S. for too long.
11: As President Trump has introduced a trade policy to reshore American production, protect American

0: jobs. Two countries have retaliated against the United States, the People's Republic of China and Canada.
1: Carney has spent most of the year planning for an economic future more independent of the United States. The Trump administration has bristled at Carney's outreach to China as a trade partner. American consumers will see the costs of certain Canadian goods go up as a result. And Carney warned his countrymen that prices will be negatively affected on their end as well. John Stolness, Washington.
2: Troubles on the northern border. 7:46 at DFW's Morning News. John Stolness, appreciate it. We'll check back in with you. John Stolness, our Westwood One reporter, live from D.C. Coming up 5 minutes from right now, we got some local news for you. One North Texas city is cracking down on parking, and they're rolling out the barnacles today. We'll get further into that coming up. Right now, let's check traffic. Here's Julie DeHardy on the roads.
3: We do have a wreck on I-35. This is in Louisville, southbound after 407. Left lane's blocked. You're backed up across the bridge. So that'll take you about 15 minutes. Then 35E northbound at Danieldale with a wreck in the right lane. That'll hold you up for 10 to 15. 75 southbound in Plano. Watch for an accident at Parker that blocks off two left lanes and holds you up for 15 minutes this morning. And we still have our 18-wheeler 121 southbound after 635 with the right lane blocked to slow as you pass by. With Cliff Right Now traffic on the fives, I'm Julie DeHardy.
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7: Oppressive heat remains the biggest threat to North Texas here over the next couple of days. With potential record highs of 108 today and gusty southwest winds, we have a real threat of grass fires and wildfires this afternoon. Today, sunny to partly cloudy, windy, dangerously hot. We're under an extreme heat warning until 8 p.m. Highs will range between 106 and 108 this afternoon. The record is 107. Wind southwest 15 to 25 and gusty. High fire risk. Tonight, clear and warm. Isolated storms mainly east overnight with lows 80 to 84. Tomorrow, mostly sunny, breezy and 107. Wednesday, sunny and 103. Thursday, sunny, hot and 101. Also 101 on Friday. I'm meteorologist Brad Barton.
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10: Cowboys back at the Star in Frisco for training camp. Dallas will wrap up the preseason Friday against New Orleans and has just 20 days until the season opener against New York. A first in football developing, Browns waving Daquan Wright, who has an agreement in place to play at LSU this year if he clears waivers. He's believed to be the first to return to the college ranks. Rangers take the series finale over the Angels, 5-3 at Globe Life. Skip Schumacher praising the bottom of the lineup for their efforts.
11: Bottom of the order really helped out as well, and I think that's the main difference. We just didn't rely on the top. Diaz had a fantastic day today. Home run, sack fly. Freeman had a really nice day today. Ohapi with the big hit.
10: Rangers and White Sox squaring off in Chicago at 6:40 tonight. I'm Ryan Baldwin from 96.7 and 1310 The Ticket.
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2: Another scorcher on tap for this Monday, and a good Monday morning to you on the 24th of August. Civil Brad Martin, our chief meteorologist, just stepped inside the studio. He has calculated the WGBT, or the WBGT, the wet bulb globe temperature.
8: Yes.
2: That tells us how long we need to stay in, followed by how much we can go out.
8: Today it is 30-30. So if you're outside working in the yard or doing any outdoor activities, you can be outside for 30 minutes. Then you need a 30-minute break in the AC or the shade with lots of water.
2: So Brad has explained to us how the weather experts calculate it, but basically they're calculating several factors that determine whether or not, like, athletes or bands or just us in general should go outside. And if we do go outside, how much activity can we safely do and how much break is needed? And there you go. Today it's 30-30.
8: Today it's 30-30. It changes, though. Sometimes it's 45-15. Sometimes it's 20-40.
2: Yeah. It was 45 in and 50. 15 out.
8: Okay, yeah.
2: Like, not long ago. That was a hotter day than today.
8: Yes.
2: I'm kind of surprised that today's just 30-30.
8: I know.
2: Usually it's more time break than it is time outside.
8: I agree. But I think maybe it has something to do with the humidity. I don't remember. It's all scientific.
2: No, I think that's right.
8: He knows the formula.
2: Yeah, and that's why he writes it down.
8: Yeah.
2: And we don't deliver it till he brings it in. Did pretty good today. We've got it before 8 o'clock. The WBGT, the wet bulb globe temperature, 30 minutes in, 30 minutes out. Really, I guess it should be said that if you're outside for 30 minutes, you need to go inside for 30 more.
8: Yes.
2: That's really the best way to do it. I mean, you don't have to go outside if you're inside for 30 minutes. Like, you can stay inside longer.
8: Yeah.
2: That would be okay.
8: You could totally stay inside the whole time.
2: Yeah, you can stay inside all day.
8: Yes.
2: And Brad Martin would be completely fine with that.
0: I walked out and it's...
2: Another hot one today across North Texas. 7:53 at DFW's Morning News. All right, the city of Dallas is cracking down on parking.
8: And Natalie Haddad with WFAA is in Dallas this morning.
21: If you have multiple unpaid parking tickets, you can forget the boot you would normally see on a tire. It's called a barnacle. You're going to start seeing them around today. And just like the sea creature, the barnacle, it's going to stick right onto your windshield. It's going to be pretty hard to get off. Now, take a look. This large black and yellow device uses powerful suction cups to cover your entire windshield, making it impossible to at least safely drive away. The company behind the device says this way is even safer than putting a boot on a wheel or on your tire. Now, Dallas will use them on vehicles with three or more delinquent parking tickets in the same calendar year. If you get one, you'll have 24 hours to pay your outstanding tickets plus a $100 immobilization fee. Then you'll also have to authorize a $300 refundable hold on a credit card, and once you pay, you get a code to unlock the barnacle yourself, and then you got to take that barnacle to a drop box at the Oak Cliff Municipal Center. So a lot of steps in order to get your car moving again. Now, don't try to just peel this thing off by itself either. The barnacles have a GPS tracking system on them and an alarm that can sound off if they are tampered with, and messing with one of these barnacles could cost another $500. Now, if the barnacle is still on your car after 24 hours, the city says your vehicle could then be towed. But the point, or at least the goal rather, for the city of Dallas to have these barnacles is to reduce towing and give people a chance to quickly pay up for their ticket and get their car moving again instead of having to chase it from wherever the towing company took your car. I'll send it back to you guys in studio.
2: All right, appreciate that. Barnacles being slapped on cars all over Dallas today.
8: I had never heard of this before, but there are hacks and ways around it.
2: Yeah, it makes you wonder, like, if people are going to go out, there's going to be like a barnacle man. He's like a villain in Dallas now. He goes around, or maybe a hero, perhaps, in Dallas. He removes all the barnacles overnight. Got a cape and everything. All right, 7:55, more hard news in 5 minutes. Traffic now. 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
3: We have a big wreck in Plano. If three lanes are blocked, three left lanes on southbound 75 at Parker and about a half hour backup. 35 East southbound after 407 in Lewisville. That's blocking the left lane. That's going to be about 15 minutes across the bridge. 35 northbound, your off-ramp to Medical District is partially blocked with an accident, adding to rush hour. That's about 10 minutes. And 35 northbound at Danieldale, the right lane's blocked with a wreck. That's a good 10-minute backup. 18-wheeler still parked in the right lane, 121 southbound after 635, so give yourself a few extra minutes. With Cliff Wright, now traffic on the fives, I'm Julie DeHardy.
7: Well, we're starting off this last week of August, just exactly as we started off the first week of August, with stressful heat and humidity and an increasing fire risk. Today, sunny to partly cloudy, windy, dangerously hot. Highs 106 to 108 this afternoon, record 107. We are under an extreme heat warning until 8 this evening. Winds out of the southwest, high fire danger, 15 to 25 and gusty. Lows 80 to 84. Tomorrow, mostly sunny, breezy and 107. Wednesday, sunny and 103. Both Thursday and Friday, sunny, hot, more humid, with highs both days around 101. I'm meteorologist Brad Barton.
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27: 12 plus million unvetted illegals in our country, never mind the gotaways, from over 200 countries, amongst them known terrorists, murderers, rapists, child molesters, other violent criminals, cartel members, gang members. Under President Trump, he showed, you can stop the influx of illegal immigration. You know, we now have negative net migration in 2025. That's the first time in half a century. The president stopped more than 10,000 individuals with narco-terrorism ties from entering. The president signed the, Halt Fentanyl Act. What are Democrats doing? Pardons to illegals that are convicted of sexually attacking 10-year-old girls repeatedly.
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29: Waiting on the details, CJ Pop of Fox News, from President Trump's so-called economic D-Day targeting the bank account of the Islamic Republic, which already is reeling from a direct hit. Fox's Trey Inks explains from Tel Aviv.
30: The economic pressure comes as the Iranian rial crossed $2 million to $1 US, a historic low for the country's currency.
4: The head of Iran's Supreme National Security Council responded on X, saying if the economic war continues, not a single drop of oil will be exported, neither through the Strait of Hormuz nor from anywhere in the Persian Gulf. Iran will regard any country's participation in or support for America's economic war against the Iranian people as an act of war. Despite this statement, reports do indicate that crossings through the Strait of Hormuz are up 400% over the last 2 weeks. The United States is overseeing vessels out of the Persian Gulf through a safer southern passage.
29: Well, things like natural honey, essential oils, candles, hockey sticks, as well as paper goods. On President Trump's 50% tariff on those goods from Canada, their leader over the weekend.
5: We recognize that some U.S. companies and some U.S. states are innocent bystanders in a dispute that they did not want.
29: Canada's Prime Minister Mark Carney, whose countermove could begin September 8th. Coming up shortly, what could be the final day of testimony in front of a Massachusetts jury, which will decide the fate of Lindsay Clancy, the mom accused of killing her three kids.
6: The witness taking the stand will continue from Friday, and it's Dr. Avram Mack, a forensic psychiatrist, who testified on Friday that he believes that Lindsay Clancy was not suffering from postpartum psychosis and that she knew the difference between right and wrong when she killed her three children. He interviewed her two times and reviewed her medical file as well. The jury heard about that. This case has really become a competing story from two expert witnesses.
29: Fox's Nate Foy outside the courthouse in Plymouth, Massachusetts. Closing arguments could begin as soon as today. 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
2: Running down today's top stories. Thanks for running with us. Clayton Neville, Sybil Summers. We got Dan Wilson behind the wheel, taking you to 9 o'clock. Kilmeade's up from 9 until noon at Fox and Friends fame. And then from noon until 3 today, your inside scoop to D.C. politics, The Vince Show with Vince Colonnaise. We'll have Brad Barton up with your forecast coming up in, about 2 minutes or so. And we'll check in with Brad throughout the day today. Another dangerously hot day on tap with a heat warning taking hold at 12 o'clock and staying in effect until 8 o'clock tonight. At least. All right, Sybil, let's get to today's top local stories.
8: Fairview police are investigating a burglary at the home of Dallas Cowboys wide receiver C.D. Lamb. Officers responded Friday afternoon to a reported break-in at Lamb's home on Michelle Way. Investigators say somebody broke a side window to enter the home and made off with several high-end personal items. Reports say $300,000 in handbags, among some other things, were taken. So far, no suspects or arrests have been made.
2: Now, I don't think that this is tied in with that ring that was like a year ago with the Mahomes, and maybe it is, but didn't they get busted though?
8: I feel like they did, yeah, but then there was a Saquon Barkley one just like a month ago, and so, and that was after the people got busted, so maybe there's a new ring or it's other people, I don't know.
2: And I'm sure this is nothing new where celebrities are being targeted, like you could probably date that back to the 60s, 70s, and 80s.
8: Oh, yeah.
2: But there was a trend with athletes there for a while, especially when they weren't home.
8: Yeah, because they knew their away schedule.
1: Bengals.
2: And is that what happened here? Because CD, what, should have been away, right? In Arizona, was he there?
1: Training camp. Yeah, I don't know.
2: Oh, well, it's true. He was at training camp. Forgot about that. Mm-hmm. So he was definitely not home.
1: Right.
2: Yeah. Huh. I don't know. We'll see what happens with that.
1: Scary stuff.
2: They don't have a suspect.
1: Not yet.
2: No arrests. Stay tuned. 8:05 at DFW's Morning News. And convicted murderer Carmelo Anthony will not be getting a new trial. Retired Kaufman County District Judge Michael Chitty denied the motion for retrial in that case. The motion claimed that a gentleman's agreement between trial attorneys hurt Anthony's ability to testify. Now, Anthony's serving a 35-year sentence for fatally stabbing Austin Metcalf at a high school track meet in Frisco last year. Metcalf was 17 at the time. His defense says they plan to appeal Judge Chitty's ruling on the appeal. It's 8:06. Let's get out to the roads. We'll check in traffic with Julie DeHardy.
3: We do have a wreck in Plano, southbound 75 at Parker. Three left lanes blocked, and it's about a 30-minute backup right now. Also watch for an accident at 35E northbound. Your off-ramp to Medical District partially blocked, and it's going to be about 15, 20 minutes to get out of downtown. With Cliff Wright, now traffic on the fives, I'm Julie DeHardy.
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18: So the upper-level high-pressure heat dome now centered over New Mexico produced a record high 109 degrees yesterday, and we're poised to exceed today's record high of 107. Now, by Thursday, isolated storms are barely possible Thursday afternoon, but no more than 10% coverage today. Sunny to partly cloudy, windy, dangerously hot. Highs today 106 to 108 this afternoon. The record is 107. Winds out of the southwest 15 to 25 and gusty. High fire risk. Tonight, clear and warm. Isolated storms mainly east. Lows tonight 80 to 84. Tomorrow, mostly sunny, breezy and hot. 107 tomorrow, 103 on Wednesday, 101 both Thursday and Friday. I'm meteorologist Brad Barton.
1: 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Right now, 88 in Dallas, 87 in Fort Worth. 8:07 is your news time, and back to the headlines we go. Three people are recovering after a shooting in Deep Ellum early Sunday morning. Christian Powers has details.
19: Dallas police responded around 1 o'clock to the 2900 block of Elm Street. Dallas Fire Rescue took three shooting victims to a hospital. Their conditions have not been released. Police arrested 23-year-old DeMond Hardy on four charges of aggravated assault for allegedly firing toward an occupied building, home, or vehicle. The shooting comes months after two other shootings in Deep Ellum during Cinco de Mayo weekend. The investigation remains ongoing. Christian Powers, KLIF News.
2: Dallas rapper Big X the Plug back in the news for the wrong reasons. His legal name is Xavier Darnell Landom. Well, he was arrested August 21st of this year, just a few days ago, and booked into the Collin County Jail. According to jail records, Landom's been charged with DWI, marijuana possession, and unlawful possession of a firearm. So Landom was arrested twice last year for marijuana possession, including exactly 1 year ago, August 21st of last year.
1: That's bizarre.
2: Yeah.
1: Same day.
2: Trouble.
1: Several investigations are underway after Irving police shot and wounded a knife-wielding woman on Friday. Officers responded around 5:50 p.m. to a reported domestic dispute at a home on Ralston Road. When police arrived, they found a woman standing in the street holding a knife, making threats. She ignored commands to drop the weapon and continued approaching officers. Investigators say a policeman shot the woman, who was hospitalized and is in unknown condition.
2: Couple state stories for you. Texas's Republican Governor Greg Abbott says that he plans to leave it up to voters in the Senate race between Paxton and Tallarico. Here's Grinnell Scott with more.
20: Governor Abbott didn't endorse either Texas Attorney General Ken Paxton or U.S. Senator John Cornyn in their GOP primary runoff, which Paxton won. On ABC's This Week, Governor Abbott said that runoff put Paxton behind in the run-up to November.
21: It demanded campaigning, demanded his attention, and so he's just now catching up in the campaign process with Tallarico. Listen, I've talked to him, and we're working with him.
20: A Fox News poll late last month showed Democrat James Tallarico with a slight lead over Paxton in the Senate race, 51-48%. The margin of error makes the race a statistical tie. Grinnell Scott, Fox News.
1: And we'll round it out to an update on a local former congresswoman. 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
0: Her funeral service was at First United Methodist Church in Fort Worth, the city where she grew up and later served. She made history as the first female mayor of Fort Worth, and she spent nearly three decades in Congress.
4: My mother firmly believed, Kay believed, ordinary people can do extraordinary things. You just have to work really hard and do the right thing. And that's what she thought every day. That's the way she lived. She believed that in herself, and she instilled that in us.
5: The light and the gifts that God placed in Kay and that others saw was in full display throughout her life and certainly revealed many good works.
1: A private burial for Kay Granger is set for today.
2: It's 8:10. Coming up at 8:15, we got traffic and weather for you. Then sports at 8:17. We'll tell you what's on tap with the Dallas Cowboys this week. Our sister station, The Ticket, standing by. Then around 8:22, we'll have John Ingham on with us, followed by our What the Hell Did They Just Say segment. But right after 8:20, Dr. Phil Wong joins us. He's the medical director in Dallas County. We had our first heat-related death in Dallas County in recent days, and the doctor joins us to talk about that and ways to stay safe, with a heat warning taking hold at 12 noon today across North Texas. It's now 8:11. Quick break. Back with more on 570 KLIF. 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

0: It's 8:15. Let's get a look at your commute with Julie DeHarty.
1: We do have some good news. They did clear up our wreck on southbound 75 at Parker and Plano. Still a few minute delay in the area, though. Also, they cleared 35 northbound Medical District. As you roll out of downtown Dallas, it'll take you about 10 minutes. 114 eastbound at Main, there's a wreck on the left shoulder, so just slow in the area. And 20 westbound at 161, stall in the left lane. That's a good 5 minute backup. With Cliff right now, traffic on the fives, I'm Julie DeHarty.
2: Oppressive heat remains the biggest threat to North Texas here over the next couple of days. With potential record highs of 108 today and gusty southwest winds, we have a real threat of grass fires and wildfires this afternoon. Today, sunny to partly cloudy, windy, dangerously hot. We're under an extreme heat warning until 8 p.m. Highs will range between 106 and 108 this afternoon. The record is 107. Wind southwest 15 to 25 and gusty. High fire risk. Tonight, clear and warm. Isolated storms mainly east overnight with lows 80 to 84. Tomorrow, mostly sunny, breezy and 107. Wednesday, sunny and 103. Thursday, sunny, hot and 101. Also 101 on Friday. I'm meteorologist Brad Barton.
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4: Cowboys back at the start for training camp after a 31-13 win over the Cardinals in preseason. Dallas 2-0 in preseason for the first time since 2007, with the finale Friday against the Saints. A historic move in the works in college football and the NFL. Browns cut tight end Daquan Wright. He's believed to be the first to return to the college ranks if he clears waivers, with an agreement to play at LSU this year. Cal Quantrill throws six scoreless innings, striking out six in the Rangers' 5-3 win over the Angels. Wright, he talked about what's working for him recently.
5: Found some rhythm. I know what I need to do between starts to be prepared. I think we've become a little more creative with how we're getting outs here as we've gone. It hasn't been so reliant on one pitch or one location.
4: 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I'm Ryan Baldwin from 96.7 and 1310 The Ticket.
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7: Good morning, it's 8:17 at DFW's Morning News. Clayton Neville and Sybil Summers making our way to 9 o'clock. Supposed to be another hot one today. I hope you're hanging in there.
8: Okay.
7: And I hope you have that water bottle with you. You're going to need it today. Much more on that heat coming up with Brad 8 minutes from right now, right after Traffic on the Fives. All right, before we get into some news related to the heat, Sybil, let's find out what's going on across the country this week in the news.
0: Yes, whip out those day planners. We're going to talk about what's coming up this week with Tom Graham.
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10: Monday, timelines are about to look different. YouTube changes how public view counts are tallied. Tuesday, Senator Darlene Graham and Congressman Ralph Norman will have a runoff for South Carolina's Republican Senate nomination, and a directive from the New York Governor Kathy Hochul and Attorney General Letitia James takes effect, mandating local law enforcement agencies end formal cooperation agreements with ICE. Wednesday is the deadline. House Judiciary Ranking Member Jamie Raskin set for Paramount CEO David Ellison to agree to an interview over its proposed mega merger with Warner Brothers. On Wall Street, chip giant Nvidia reports its quarterly earnings after the closing bell. Thursday, central bankers and economists convene in Wyoming as the Federal Reserve's annual Jackson Hole Symposium gets underway. Friday, civil rights leaders assemble in the nation's capital. Reverend Al Sharpton and Martin Luther King III lead the march on Washington, defend the vote. And that's a look at your week ahead. I'm Tom Graham, Fox News.
7: All right, Tom, thanks. 8:19 at DFW's Morning News. That's your news week that lies ahead. Now let's talk Cowboys. And for that, we bring in our Cowboys correspondent, John Ingham. We're talking about the boys beating Arizona, the second preseason game, 34-13, John. Pretty impressive. The Cowboys have strung two wins together in a season that means nothing. But that's good, right? That's good stuff. John, thanks for coming on.
11: Hey, thanks for having me, guys. Good morning. Yeah, it's the Cowboys are 2-0 to start the preseason for the first time since. Any guesses?
7: Oh, gosh.
0: 1964.
7: 1996.
11: 2007.
7: Okay. All right. Yeah. We're negative here. I actually thought that that would have been it, 96. Uh-huh. Haven't had a whole lot of good things. Okay. Yeah, I knew it's been a while.
11: And they're looking good. Okay. And of course, it's just a preseason. But, I, you know, when I got home from Arizona yesterday, the first thing I did was turn on our broadcast and watch the game. And you know, there's just something different, and it's like I've told you guys, I'm not saying they're going to SoFi to the Super Bowl, but there's just something different. There's something fun about this team. There's something exciting, and it's something that we haven't seen or felt or had since really the mid-90s with Emmitt and Troy and Michael and those guys. And I'm not comparing this team to them. I'm simply saying it's just good to be excited and be fun and, you know, have a smile on your face when you're watching the Dallas Cowboys, because that's something we haven't had in a long time.
0: For sure. Do you credit Shoddy for that?
11: I credit Shoddy. I credit Christian Parker in the biggest way. But you know what? For as much as we've ripped Jerry Jones over the years, you've got to give him credit, because he was the one that totally stripped down the defense. He got rid of the coaching staff. He's gotten basically 2/3 new players on the defense. So he, Will McClay, Steven, everybody in the front office deserves some credit for that. And the players, I mean, their mentality after, I think it was the Saints practice, DeMarvian Overshown and Dak Prescott got the team together to run gassers after that practice. And the coaches didn't do that. They didn't suggest it. That was coming from the players. And so, Sibs, when you have players like that becoming leaders and getting the other guys, to the young guys, to kind of watch and feel and see how you're supposed to do things, it makes a heck of a big difference. And, you know, I think that that's starting to shine through. Now, it's the preseason, to your point, Clayton. It doesn't matter, but it kind of does as far as setting the tone for the rest of the season.
8: Yeah, well, it seems like Shoddy's bro mentality is starting to take hold a little bit.
12: We're 3 weeks into camp. We've had a joint.
8: Whatever it takes, I guess. John, we got about 30 seconds left here. Then we got to get to Dr. Phil Wong with Dallas County to talk about the deadly heat. But what's on tap for the Cowboys this week?
11: You can go and watch practices out at the Star tomorrow and Wednesday. Go to DallasCowboys.com/training camp. It's free. Parking's free. There's a drone show. It's going to be pretty cool. And then we play the New Orleans Saints on Friday night.
8: All right. Another preseason game. Cowboys looking pretty good. The culture seems to be improving over there. Good stuff. John Ingham, as always, appreciate your help.
11: Thank you, guys. Have a good week.
8: Cowboys correspondent John Ingham joining us at 8:22 at DFW's Morning News. I want to stay on the phone lines because friend of the show and Dallas County Health and Human Services Director, Dr. Phil Wong, is on with us. Dallas County reporting its first heat-related death of this hot summer season so far. Doctor, thanks for jumping on. We appreciate your time.
13: Sure, thank you.
8: So tell us, obviously Dallas now has a heat-related death. It was only a matter of time, sadly, and I say that in all seriousness, because every year when the heat becomes this dangerous, people with pre-existing conditions are at risk, obviously for overheating or death, right?
13: Absolutely, and you know, I mean, the temperatures that we have here are really pretty extreme, and it seems like this season especially is pretty hard, so it's very important, and unfortunately, we do typically have heat-related deaths in our community.
8: So tell us about this one. What do we know? I believe it was somebody in their 50s with pre-existing conditions. What would that mean in this particular case, pre-existing conditions, when we're talking about heat?
13: Well, again, you know, persons who are more vulnerable to these extremes of heat, chronic conditions, and so this was the case with this particular individual.
8: So what are the things that we can do then? We were talking earlier with our chief meteorologist, Brad Barton. He's pretty stuck on the wet bulb globe temperature, where it's 30 minutes in and then 30 minutes out. I think today is what they decided. But, you know, getting that break after you're outdoors, how critical is that to avoiding heat exposure or just overheating?
13: Well, you know, we encourage everyone to try to stay in air-conditioned areas, and there are heat sort of shelter and centers. You know, the city has some of the recreation centers and libraries where people can go, but also, you know, stay hydrated, drink plenty of water, even if you're not thirsty, you know, dress in light weight, light colored clothing, you know, wear a hat if you can out there, wear sunscreen, and try to limit your outdoor activities, you know, take breaks if you do have to be out there, and again, stay in some of the air-conditioned areas and cooling centers that we have.
8: Dr. Phil Wong, medical director in Dallas County, is with us. Only have about 30 seconds left, doctor, but I just wanted to clear this up. You know, some people are saying, well, I've been staying hydrated. I've been drinking tons of lemonade and all that. It's like, what is actually a drink that will keep you hydrated? Not a whole lot of sugar. That's key, isn't it?
13: Yeah, water, you know, again, is good, but then avoid drinks with caffeine, alcohol, or high sugar, because those can actually contribute to dehydration. And, you know, if you're sweating a lot, you know, replenish those electrolytes with some of those sport drinks or some of those rehydration solutions.
8: Yeah, good stuff, Doctor. As always, we appreciate your time. Thanks for coming on.
13: Thank you.
8: Dr. Phil Wong, medical director in Dallas County. Dallas County reporting its first heat-related death just a few days ago. Everybody stay safe and stay hydrated. It's time now at 8:25 quickly for What the Hell Did They Just Say?
14: What the hell? Oh, my God. No way. Yeah, yeah.
15: Oh, hell no. Get your ass on.
8: Oh, the wild sounds of the headlines. This one comes from D.C., out of the mouth of RFK Jr.
16: We have a responsibility to do better on an autistic, sorry about that.
8: When I say mouth, I mean cell phone.
16: We have a responsibility to do better on an autistic, sorry about that.
8: His ringtone is the quack.
14: What the hell? Oh my God, no way, yeah, yeah.
8: Yeah, and it happened recently at a press conference on autism.
16: Children with autism are 100 times more likely to drown than neurotypical children. We have a responsibility to do better on an autistic, sorry about that.
8: He jumps and grabs that phone. He was caught off guard.
16: When an autistic
8: knocks the mic down,
16: goes missing. Geez. Responders need to move immediately.
8: Isn't that wild?
0: I love that.
8: Just quack, quack, quack.
0: Like, of all the ridiculous ringtones on such a serious topic.
8: That's his. Just insane.
16: We have a responsibility to do better on an autistic, sorry about that.
8: You can't make that stuff up.
14: What the hell? Oh, my God. No way, yeah, yeah.
8: Another edition of What the Hell Did They Just Say? Coming up 5 minutes from right now, we're going to speak with an individual. We just got him lined up, actually, Sybil. We're going to talk about the break-in over at CD Lamb's house. We got a security expert coming on with us. Devin Morgan, private investigator and security expert. We're talking about the burglarization of CD Lamb's home. It seems like this is a trend with pro athletes. We've talked about it before. We'll get into it with a private investigator coming up. First, though, let's check traffic. Here's Julie DeHardy.
1: Eastbound 183 at Mockingbird, there is a stall there. They made it to the right shoulder now, but traffic's still slow for about 5 minutes. And if you're trying to travel I-20 westbound at 161, that's a stall with an assist. The left lane is blocked off, and that's backing us up for 5 to 10 minutes. With Cliff right now, traffic on the fives, I'm Julie Hardy.
2: Well, we're starting off this last week of August, just exactly as we started off the first week of August, with stressful heat and humidity and an increasing fire risk. Today, sunny to partly cloudy, windy, dangerously hot. Highs 106 to 108 this afternoon, record 107. We are under an extreme heat warning until 8 this evening. Winds out of the southwest, high fire danger, 15 to 25 and gusty. Lows 80 to 84. Tomorrow, mostly sunny, breezy and 107. Wednesday, sunny and 103. Both Thursday and Friday, sunny, hot, more humid, with highs both days around 101. I'm meteorologist Brad Barton.
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8: Stretching those news legs out. 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It's 8:32 at DFW's Morning News, and a heat advisory takes hold at 12 noon today. Major.

0: Bring a moist towel with you. Maybe a baby wipe.
1: Ew.
0: It's going to get stinky out there today. Hey, that's the reality of it. When the heat index is 110 degrees, you're probably going to get a little bit wet. We might break a record today, too. 107 degrees is the record, but today's high expected to be 108. Mm. Plenty more on the forecast coming up. CeeDee Lamb's home was burglarized over the weekend for $300,000 in property while the Cowboys were at training camp. Sybil, we've been talking about it all morning, and this isn't the first time we've heard of something like this.
1: No, it's happened to quite a few athletes. Saquon Barkley just last month when he was home with his family.
0: And then wasn't Mahomes and Travis Kelce victim of this last year?
1: Yeah, and Joe Burrows. I mean, it's been happening. Anytime they, you know, pro athletes are out of town, these criminals just go break in.
0: So what about like beefing up security? Let's talk about this with Devin Morgan, private investigator and security expert. He joins us now. Devin, thanks for coming on short notice. We appreciate your time.
2: Yeah, of course. No, I appreciate the opportunity to talk about it. This is definitely something that, you know, is close to home for us and something we're trying to help with around here.
0: So as a security expert, are we seeing this in correlation with these athletes being gone? Like Sybil just said, like, is this something we know that he's at training camp, so we're going to take our time and target this house?
2: Yeah, absolutely. And, you know, I think that's where a lot of these athletes and some of these bigger names fall into a little bit more of a trap than the average person there. Just because the whole world knows their schedule. So it's easy to know when they are and aren't home. And, you know, and unfortunately, just because they have money and they have exposure does not make them immune to these types of, you know, criminal activities.
1: Talking to Devin Morgan, he's a PI expert, and we're talking about CeeDee Lamb's recent burglary. How can you tell if this is a copycat or if it's maybe an offshoot of the same crime ring that was recently busted for all these?
2: Yeah, it's a little tough right now. There's not a whole lot of information that's being put out by the police at this point. You know, there was a ring down in Chile that was just busted, and I know a lot of the previous burglaries have been tied to that same outfit. And whether this is the same or not, I mean, I think it just goes to show that this original crew has shown the value to the criminal and that, you know, sometimes the risk is worth the reward on their end of it. So whether it's copycat or not, it's still a real threat and shown just recently again.
0: Now, Devin, I'm not privy to CeeDee Lamb's finances, although I assume that he's doing okay. So what about security? Like in a lot of these cases, is the security being overlooked? Is the security being tied up? Like, what's going on here? Is there security at all in these cases? And would these athletes having security prevent these things?
2: Right. You know, and it's tough to tell not knowing exactly what CD's setup is. You know, there's always the opportunity that it could be, you know, a bit of an inside job, you know, not making any allegations at all. But you never really know. But I think what a lot of people fall into a trap is that they'll go and they'll buy a couple, you know, off the shelf security cameras and figure that that's enough. And the cameras are great. I've got them around my house and I recommend everybody does. But unless you are setting that up as a layered system and actually taking it seriously, a lot of people will see that Ring doorbell as an opportunity because it kind of signals that you don't really know what it is, right? What your gaps are. And that's something that we really try to come out to do whenever we have a client and we do what's called a threat and vulnerability assessment, because the cameras are great, but that's only one step. You know, we're looking at your lighting and the locks on your doors and the windows and, you know, just really looking at trying to make you a hard target.
1: Well, good insight. So, Thank you.
2: Absolutely.
1: Yeah, so we appreciate you and your time today. Devin Morgan from protect-tx.com. Thank you so much, and we'll talk to you in the future.
2: All right, sounds good. Thank you.
0: All right, appreciate it. Interesting conversation, and we'll have more, hopefully when we get more details, if we do. You never know. Like, he might be pretty tight-lipped about his system or whatever security he does or does not have in place. But if we learn more from police on the burglary of CeeDee Lamb's home, we'll bring that info to you. It's 8:37. We're headed for 8:40. We'll bring you our Nonprofit Weekly segment where we're highlighting a different nonprofit leading up to North Texas Giving Day. We've got that on the other side. Right now, though, traffic with Julie DeHardy.
3: In Grand Prairie, we have a stalled vehicle blocking the left lane on westbound I-20 at 161. So you've got a good 5 to 10 minute roll through there. Westbound I-20 at Bowman Springs, there's a wreck on the shoulder. It's getting some attention and backing up your ramp from 287 for about 5 minutes. With Cliff right now, traffic on the fives, I'm Julie DeHardy.
4: The upper-level high-pressure heat dome now centered over New Mexico produced a record high 109 degrees yesterday, and we're poised to exceed today's record high of 107. And by Thursday, isolated storms are barely possible Thursday afternoon, but no more than 10% coverage today. Sunny to partly cloudy, windy, dangerously hot. Highs today 106 to 108 this afternoon. The record is 107. Winds out of the southwest 15 to 25 and gusty. High fire risk. Tonight, clear and warm. Isolated storms mainly east. Lows tonight 80 to 84. Tomorrow, mostly sunny, breezy and hot. 107 tomorrow, 103 on Wednesday, 101 both Thursday and Friday. I'm meteorologist Brad Barton.
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7: Clayton and Sybil, we got you till 9 o'clock this morning.
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7: And we have the news that matters to you. A pulse on the Metroplex. So it's time now for our new segment leading up to North Texas Giving Day. It's called Nonprofit Weekly. And we're going to do it every single Monday at this

0: So there's so many nonprofits to highlight here in a Metroplex of this size. And we're speaking today with Girls Inc. of Metropolitan Dallas.
1: So Girls Inc. of Metropolitan Dallas provides comprehensive youth development programs for girls between the ages of 6 and 24 through in-school, after-school, camps, and weekend programming.
0: And the executive director is Erin Chupka, and she's with us right now. Erin, thank you so much for coming on.
2: Yes, thanks for having me. Excited to be here.
0: So give us a little bit more about like how many girls you guys serve and what your mission is there at Girls Inc.
2: Absolutely. So our mission is to inspire all girls to be strong, smart, and bold. We served just under 5,000 girls this last year and are on a really exciting growth trajectory. We help girls grow into healthy, educated, and independent young women through our transformative programs that focus on healthy living, academic achievement, STEM, life skills, and leadership.
0: So this is very leadership-based, but who is it open to? Is this open to girls of that age all over the Metroplex? Are there certain girls who have more access than others? How does it work? What are the logistics?
2: Sure. So we primarily focus on communities where girls have less access to these types of programs. We have locations in communities where we offer out-of-school time programs and camps, but we also partner with school districts. So this last year, we were in over 50 elementary schools, middle schools, and high schools all across the Metroplex, delivering our programs to girls during the school day as well as after school.
0: And 4,500 girls, too. That's a lot. More than 4,000 girls being served. Is that every year?
2: We've been growing each year. So it was just over 4,800 this last year.
0: Wow.
2: And we are on an exciting path to eventually be serving 10,000 girls annually.
0: Erin Chupka is with us, Executive Director of Girls Inc. of Metropolitan Dallas. We only have about 60 seconds or so left, but if you can, tell us how you guys are tying into North Texas Giving Day this year and the opportunities to help out then.
2: Absolutely. So North Texas Giving Day is one of my favorite days. My son was actually born on North Texas Giving Day, so it's especially meaningful where our community comes together to invest in important causes.
0: Yeah.
2: And for Girls Inc. Dallas, a gift on North Texas Giving Day is really an investment in a girl's future. So it doesn't just fund a program or a single experience. It really helps create the consistent opportunities, relationships, and support that can shape how a girl sees herself and what she believes is possible for her life. And that can change the trajectory of a girl's life and ultimately strengthen the future of our entire community.
0: Yeah, important stuff. Hashtag girl power for sure. Erin Chupka, Executive Director of Girls Inc. of Metropolitan Dallas. Thank you so much for jumping on and sharing with us.
2: Thank you.
0: North Texas Giving Day coming up next month, just around the corner. We'll talk more about it between now and then. And we're going to feature a different nonprofit every week in Nonprofit Weekly with DFW's Morning News. It's 8:46, sports in 2 minutes, and the clock around after 8:50. Right now, let's get traffic. Here's Julie DeHardy.
3: We do have an accident for you northbound I-35 right before I-20 in the two right lanes, and it's only about a 2 or 3 minute backup. I-20 right now westbound as you move from Maine to 161 into Grand Prairie. That'll take you about 10 minutes. It's a little heavy in there. We just cleared up a wreck. And if you're traveling south on 35W in Fort Worth, from Northside Drive to I-30 is going to take you about 5 to 10 minutes. With Cliff right now traffic on the fives, I'm Julie DeHardy.
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4: Oppressive heat remains the biggest threat to North Texas here over the next couple of days. With potential record highs of 108 today and gusty southwest winds, we have a real threat of grass fires and wildfires this afternoon. Today, sunny to partly cloudy, windy, dangerously hot. We're under an extreme heat warning until 8 p.m. Highs will range between 106 and 108 this afternoon. The record is 107. Wind southwest 15 to 25 and gusty. High fire risk. Tonight, clear and warm. Isolated storms mainly east overnight with lows 80 to 84. Tomorrow, mostly sunny, breezy and 107. Wednesday, sunny and 103. Thursday, sunny, hot and 101. Also, 101 on Friday. I'm meteorologist Brad Barton.
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7: Cowboys are back in the Metroplex to continue training camp. Brian Schottenheimer wants competition to stay at the forefront headed into cut week.
8: Forcing competition. No one's going to get complacent because we're not going to let them, because this is a talented roster and it's going to be some really tight position battles as we get closer to final cutdowns.
7: Cowboys must cut down to 53 players by Saturday. Titans erase a 16-3 first quarter deficit to take down the Seahawks 19-16 in preseason. Tennessee starting quarterback Cam Ward getting more work under center, 8-12 passing for 69 yards. Rangers offense puts together 5 runs on 8 hits for a 5-3 victory over the Angels. For the magic number for Texas, 54-13 this season when scoring 4+. Rangers visit the White Sox tonight at 6:40. I'm Ryan Baldwin from 96.7 and 1310 The Ticket.
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14: 8:50 at DFW's Morning News, 10 minutes to go. Clayton Neville, Sybil Summers, Dan Wilson, Brad Barton has your forecast in 5 minutes. A heat warning takes hold at 12 noon today. Let's cluck around, though, before we get there. It's the Cliff Cluck Around, your sloppy seconds of the news day.
15: It's time for the Cliff Cluck Around.
14: Often relevant and often raunchy. Will we deliver this morning, Sybil?
16: I'm pretty sure we will. I've
14: Good.
16: Got two words for you.
14: Okay.
16: Poop transplant.
14: Poop transplant?
16: I know. Think of how that would work.
14: Okay.
16: So
14: is this... Well, go ahead. I have lots of questions.
16: This is a new scientific study that's happening where insomniacs, people who don't get a lot of sleep at night, are finding a way to sleep better via poop pills. Now, they've been doing this new research in China, and they've been able to treat ailments like peanut allergies, liver disease, even cancer with poop pills. And the way it works is people who have healthy gut microbiome levels end up donating their fecal samples. Then they end up turning that into these pills that people ingest who have the insomnia, and they suddenly become better sleepers.
14: Wait, so you're eating somebody else's poop to sleep better?
16: Yeah.
14: Okay.
16: Yeah, it sounds awful.
14: I mean, that literally is what it is, right? Like, that wasn't a funny way to sum it up.
16: That's
14: how I interpret it in my brain. It's like, I can't sleep, so I'm going to take the poop of somebody who has a fine stomach, and it's going to make me sleep better.
16: Yeah.
14: So is it stomach problems that's causing these people not to sleep? Why don't they just eat better?
16: It says, actually, that it's from all these different causes. It could be because of your stress levels. It could be the things you eat. It could be your daily habits, any kind of ongoing health issues. But yeah, they ended up finding out that if they take, it's called a fecal microbiota transplant, and if they take that good gut microbiome matter,
14: they might take both,
16: and put it into, I mean, I'm sure there's some sort of processing that goes on, and they put it into capsules. They actually jokingly called them crapsules in this story, but they give those to people, and they said that over 93% of them had better sleep.
14: So if you married somebody like with healthy eating habits or perhaps a strong stomach or whatever it may be, then you could just skip that processing, right? And just go straight to the bowl?
16: Oh, yeah. I don't know if it would work that way. I mean, maybe.
14: Just go bowl to mouth?
16: I'm no Dr. Clayton, but I just think that.
14: Bowl to mouth would be fine. That's what it sounds like. It sounds like it would save you some money. Okay. Poop pills, huh?
16: Yeah, terrible. But if you can't sleep, maybe that's your answer.
14: Okay, well, let's move from the fire in our pants to an actual fire out west. Tens of thousands of Nevada residents, Sybil, were asked to evacuate their homes over the weekend as the Hawk Fire continues to burn near Reno. Now, we don't typically squeeze in horror news in the cluck around, but it's been so busy today, we haven't been able to get to this fire. It really is serious stuff. It's creating a lot of evacuations. There was a Sunday press conference yesterday, and the U.S. Forest Service actually said that six people have been injured in this, including some first responders.
17: We can confirm that we have three civilian injuries, as well as three responder injuries as well.
14: That's Shane Ackerson with the U.S. Forest Service. So I just bring this up to really talk about the dry conditions that not only they have in Nevada and out west, but that we have here. I feel like we're just like one sig away from massive wildfire. And I don't have details, but apparently this fire up in Nevada was human caused.
16: Right, which is a terrible thing because that means that it was preventable.
14: And that doesn't mean, though, arson. Like, that's where my brain went when I first heard human caused. Who set the fire? It's just like, no, I mean, they didn't mean to do it. They just were stupid. Like, they threw something out the window or they tossed their cigarette in the grass.
16: Yeah.
14: You know, it spreads rapidly.
16: It is so crazy. And right now, it's super windy. It's going to be windy the next couple days and triple digits. We might break the record. So, yeah, we are ripe for these conditions.
14: Yeah, it's a swallow your cig kind of day here at DFW's Morning News. 8:55, that's the cluck around. It'll do it for us. Right now, traffic on the fives. We'll talk to you tomorrow at 5. Here's Julie DeHardy.
18: We do have an accident for you northbound I-35 right before I-20 in the two right lanes, and it's only about a 2 or 3 minute backup. I-20 right now westbound as you move from Maine to 161 into Grand Prairie. That'll take you about 10 minutes. It's a little heavy in there. We just cleared up a wreck. And if you're traveling south on 35W in Fort Worth, from Northside Drive to I-30 is going to take you about 5 to 10 minutes. With Cliff Right Now Traffic on the Fives, I'm Julie DeHardy.
4: Well, we're starting off this last week of August just exactly as we started off the first week of August with stressful heat and humidity and an increasing fire risk. Today, sunny to partly cloudy, windy, dangerously hot. Highs 106 to 108 this afternoon, record 107. We are under an extreme heat warning until 8 this evening. Winds out of the southwest, high fire danger, 15 to 25 and gusty. Lows 80 to 84. Tomorrow, mostly sunny, breezy and 107. Wednesday, sunny and 103. Both Thursday and Friday, sunny, hot, more humid with highs both days around 101. I'm meteorologist Brad Barton.
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3: Experts rebuttal. I'm Therese Crowley, Fox News. The final prosecution rebuttal in the Massachusetts murder trial of nurse Lindsay Clancy after defense testimony that she was clearly psychotic when she murdered her three kids. Fox's Nate Foy in Plymouth, Massachusetts.
4: This trial has really become a battle of the experts, with two forensic psychiatrists drawing totally opposite conclusions from the same evidence about whether or not Lindsay Clancy knew the difference between right and wrong when she killed her three young children. On the stand today is Dr. Avram Mack. He's the prosecution's rebuttal witness, one of three, and he's going to take the stand after testifying on Friday, saying that he does not believe that Clancy suffered from psychosis during the killings. Clancy's defense team argues that she did experience postpartum psychosis, and more than that, they argue that she was over-medicated and experienced command hallucinations.
3: A human-caused wildfire, the Hawk Fire, approaches Reno, Nevada. More than 40,000 evacuated. Fox's Rich Edson.
5: Crews are working to contain a fast-moving brush fire scorching parts of Reno, Nevada. The so-called Hawk Fire has burned more than 13,000 acres and injured at least six people since igniting Saturday. Officials say it was human-caused and are urging more than 90,000 people to evacuate. Several homes have already been destroyed and thousands are without power. The fire is still 0% contained.
3: Fox Weather's Britta Merwin on the conditions.
6: Wind gusts will be increasing later today, 20 to 30% coming in from the southwest. That does buffer Reno from the smoke and the air quality concern, but unfortunately wind gusts like that will be a battle for the firefighters. Big ridge of high pressure just driving the heat, so that's part of the problem for Nevada, of course, is the deep, intense heat that we've had for the entire summer drying out the fuels.
3: Tropical storm Moke, now a tropical depression south of Hawaii's Big Island. 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
16: I'm Clayton Neville, a Dallas Cowboys player making global headlines for a historic accomplishment this preseason. Shiaz Pete, the first Navajo player to sign with an NFL team. He was acknowledged by his coaches and gave a speech to his team after Saturday's win at Arizona.
17: Very fortunate to be amongst you and to play in the same field, where the same
13: with the same star holding on our chest.
16: A large crowd of Pete supporters were seen at Saturday's game in Arizona. He played college football at New Mexico State and Kentucky. And Fairview police investigating a burglary at the home of Dallas Cowboys wide receiver CeeDee Lamb. Police say that officers responded Friday to the reported break-in at Lamb's home on Michelle Way. Investigators say somebody broke a side window to enter the home and made off with several high-end personal items. Details haven't been provided yet by police. So far, no suspects or arrests have been announced. Now, 570 KLIF traffic.
15: Southbound 75 at Beltline got a disabled vehicle in Richardson blocking the left lane. It's going to back you up about 4 minutes from Campbell Road. Westbound 20 at 161, the Bush Turnpike, Grand Prairie. That stalled vehicle is now clear. 360 northbound at Stone Myers and Grapevine. There's a brand new crash already causing a 5 minute delay from Euless Grapevine Road with KLIF. Right now, traffic on Michael Scott.
16: Your 570 KLIF forecast.
17: Today, sunny to partly cloudy, windy, dangerously hot. Highs today 106 to 108 this afternoon. The record is 107. Winds out of the southwest 15 to 25 and gusty. High fire risk. Tonight, clear and warm. Isolated storms mainly east. Lows tonight 80 to 84. Tomorrow, mostly sunny, breezy and hot. 107 tomorrow, 103 on Wednesday, 101 both Thursday and Friday. I'm meteorologist Brad Barton.
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20: Get ready. It's going to be a big hour. We're going to be joined at the bottom of the hour by Rear Admiral Mark Montgomery. Get the latest on Iran. A lot of moving parts today. Michael Goodwin on New York Post. Guess what? From the New York Post, Mayor Mamdani getting sued for starting his own grocery stores. Turns out, using taxpayer dollars to fund grocery stores kind of drive private business out of business. That's why we don't do socialism. Yes, of course, there are tax incentives for certain companies and industries, but that's a lot different than totally supplying, using your money and supplying grocery stores to compete against bodegas, delis, and other supermarkets, and now they're being sued. I love it. Let's get to the big three.
21: Number three.
22: In recent days, the United States proposed new terms that were uneconomic, unfair, and undermined the net benefits for Canada. They asked too much, and they offered too little.
20: Canadian trade deal surprisingly collapses, but not dead for good. Why Trump needs to do this deal in Maine and Michigan for the economy and for the midterms.
21: Number two.
23: But what's happening in the Middle East, the conflict with Iran, is now a big driver of what's happening on inflation because, as you know, energy goes into every facet of the U.S. economy.
20: Yep, Neil
23: Kesh.
20: And
23: the longer that conflict, the more turmoil there is, the longer it goes on.
20: And that's why it's got to come to an end while showing patience. Neil Kashkari from the Fed, Economic D-Day, details emerge, led by Treasury Secretary, the new general in charge, Bessent, the economic general, will give the details today just after our show ends and talk about the extreme response and pressure we're putting on Iran.
21: Number one.
24: I'd rather an economy that has 1,000 millionaires in it than 1 billionaire. I also think we got to start taxing wealth for people who, you know, have over $100 million. I mean, at that point, like, what even are you going to do with more money?
20: Yeah, a lot. How about investing in other businesses? You ever hear about that? When primaries pass, candidates traditionally move to the middle. But not in Michigan, where El Sayed is actually going further to the left and being more arrogant than ever. Extremism personified. And now we find out about his mom's links to Osama bin Laden. I wonder if that's going to be helpful. Michael Goodwin from the New York Post, welcome back. Michael, we're used to these candidates going to the middle and denying that they said other things or clarifying. But now we're not getting that in Michigan with El Sayed.
25: No, Brian, I think that era is over, right? The left is running as far to the left, and it seems to be this idea that the more shock you can throw into the system, the better you will do. You'll get more press attention, of course, and you'll energize your opponents, but you'll also energize your supporters who come to fight for you. It's kind of the other way around. The legislators are supposed to be fighting for the voters. Instead, they're pitting their voters against everybody else. It's a Wild West that's happening now.
20: Yeah, El Sayed took aim at Usha Vance because I guess she's Indian and essentially assumes that his grandfather, in growing up in Ohio, would have not approved of the wedding. Coming out on X and saying that, said I a little to, and then of course he goes on his campaign, goes on the campaign trail, tries to walk it back. So this is the quote. So do we think that JD is taking Usha with him back in time to meet his grandpa or no? So assuming now you're just saying that people from that time, from Appalachia, who were working class, were racist. Is that what we're supposed to take away from that?
25: Right. I mean, El Sayed hits on every hot spot every time he opens his mouth. I mean, he's full of bigotry, full of nonsense. And if he is elected to the Senate, I think this country has turned the page and not forward, but backwards.
20: Because Rogers is a really good campaigner. I mean, he's a really good candidate, really good congressman, FBI guy, military background, not too locked in with Trump. He's not MAGA personified, but not anti-Trump. You can tie him back to more traditional Republicans. Very comfortable in his own, you know, with his own personality. Almost won last time against a moderate in Michigan. He's got a great chance of flipping that seat every single day. The one person I got to give credit to, people like James Carville, to other people who have spoken out, like John Fetterman, of course.
25: Yeah.
20: But Joe Manchin over the weekend, I asked him too about AOC and the socialists. Listen to what he said. Would she be a good president? Cut eight.
0: Oh, no, absolutely not. I don't want her as a leader of our country at all. I think it would be devastating. And she knows that. We have differences of opinion. I disagree that there's some stability needs. We need energy. She wanted all green energy. Well, guess what? Well, tell me what 5 hours of the day you want your energy, and that's what you'll get if you want to go down her path. These people are absolutely unbelievable in their wish list that makes no sense, and nobody can live their life that way. You better find a balance.
20: But I looked at the New Hampshire primary. She's now second to Mayor Pete. Buried in the body. It's just New Hampshire, and that's going to be the third primary for them, for Democrats. It's just New Hampshire. It's early. But she's a contender. It's sad.
25: It is. And, you know, Brian, your point about Mike Rogers, I think in almost any election up until the last couple, he would be seen as a kind of consensus candidate for both parties. I mean, that's who normally has been elected in the upper Midwest. I mean, these are solid Democrats or solid Republicans, but they're not firebrands from either side. They're more centrist. They support strong economies at home and strong militaries and defense abroad. So that's the kind of consensus candidate who normally would win a Senate seat. And that's why the Senate has such a good reputation in our country historically. Unfortunately, it's getting to be wilder and wilder now.
20: Yeah, we'll see what's going to happen. So you wrote this column today, and let's focus on New York for a second. So Governor Hochul now has Bruce Blakeman breathing down her neck within 10 points. In case you think that's far away, keep in mind that's closer than Lee Zeldin was at this point in the similar campaign. And you have a situation now in Bruce Blakeman is where you had a real stark choice because you had a mayor. You have a mayor now that says, I'm a proud socialist, and you have a governor afraid to ruffle that mayor's feathers. At the same time, that mayor would not get elected statewide because he is a socialist, which is good in the city, but not in the state. How is she navigating this, and what should we know?
25: Well, Brian, you said it perfectly. I think that what Hochul is trying to do, if you remember back to the mayor's race, Mamdani got like 1.1 million votes in New York City. Hochul to win the election needs to get most of those voters in her camp in November. And so what she's doing is kind of mothering him in the sense of helping him financially, talking to him, giving him guidance, as she puts it, kind of being the big sister or the adult in the room. And I think, frankly, that this is what Bruce Blakeman ought to be running against. He ought to be running against Mamdani because he is increasingly a creature of Hochul. And I think he ought to paint them together in a way that would enable him to get the Mamdani skeptics and the people who don't like him to at least give Blakeman a second look.
20: You know, a couple of things are happening, too, is that he had this famous free buses. It's not happening. MTA says we lose too much money. Number two, the grocery stores, well, now people are suing. These business owners are suing, saying, I got to compete against tax dollars. That's not fair. So he's going to bring that to court. And then paying, and then, of course, taxing people who have city apartments as second homes. He wants to give them an additional tax. But he blanketed everybody basically with a home over $1 million. And now they got to prove that this is not their second home. It's been a disaster. And now lawsuits are flowing in. So this guy's inexperience and ideas are clashing radically with reality.
25: Yes, and this is where I think Hochul comes into the picture. That tax, she pushed it through the legislature. And so she has advocated for it. She is giving the city billions of dollars so Mamdani could carry out his agenda. So that's where I think the connection is so vital for statewide voters, because you're going to get Mamdani. First of all, the state's going to go bankrupt if it continues to funnel billions and billions of dollars to the city. And your point about the MTA is an interesting one, too, the free buses. The MTA has said just the talk of free buses has gotten more people to refuse to pay the fare because they think it should be free and they won't pay. So even his words have consequences in this way. And look, I'm not alone in thinking he has already damaged this city and we're only 7 months into his administration.
20: Yeah, I don't think there's any doubt about it. I'm very curious to see what it's going to mean. It's the DSA has single-handedly put the Republicans back in play in the House. You would weigh in on that. Cut 13.
1: It's very important to get out there early and make sure you label the opposition for the radicals that they've become. I think especially in Michigan, El Sayed, the Democrat nominee, is really a stalking horse for Hassan Piker, wing of the DSA. They're making it very clear to Michiganders, here's the most radical man in America running for the United States Senate, support Mike Rogers. They're going to go down to Texas. James Tallarico is so not Texas. If James Tallarico ran and won in Texas, Aisha, they'd have to take Saturday Night or Friday Night Lights off the shelf of every streaming service and DVD service in America. Texas wouldn't be Texas with James Tallarico. So they got to get down there for Ken Paxton. There are a lot of places where early campaigning makes a difference. I'm glad to see the president and the vice president out there doing it.
20: Do you think it does? Or, you know, there's always conventional thought that no one pays attention after Labor Day. Do you believe so?
25: Look, I believe that rule has changed in part because of social media sort of broadcasting the news everywhere and people gathering online. But I think you is basically right in that these are dangerous candidates. And the Republicans have to do a better job, I think, of isolating them and pointing that out. But, look, each state is different. The population mix, the political mix, of course, is different. So, but I do think that you're seeing lots of stories today, Brian, that Democrats have increasing chances of taking the Senate. Now, that, of course, includes El Sayed and Tallarico. So Republicans have their work cut out for them. And, of course, the Iran war is not helping, and along with the economic fallout of that war.
20: I know. And finally, the Canadian trade deal falling apart, not helpful. I think Trump has to go back in there and fix that, don't you?
25: I do. There's too much conflict, and there's things that spill over into the economy, whatever the motive, whatever the reality of the negotiations. The tariffs are now seen as driving up costs for Americans on many products, and that inflation is still here, so it has not been conquered as the president promised he would. It's better than it was, but it's still a problem for a lot of homeowners and shoppers.
20: Yeah, no doubt about it. 1-866-408-7669. Mike Goodwin, thanks so much. Truly appreciate it. The headline of his column today, yesterday, don't be fooled by Hochul's act. And by the way, that's universal, not just in the state, but around the country. Understand the true agenda. Michael, thank you.
25: My pleasure, Brian.
20: All right, 1-866-408-766. I know you can write me, BrianKilmeade.com. I got a lot of emails over the weekend, which I'll get to. Be able to get to your calls then. Dan, I'm going to break up. Going to preview what the Treasury Secretary is going to be saying today around 1, 2 o'clock at his press conference. I got two start times. One says 1, one says 2. And then and what the reaction's going to be. On some level, I don't want to see anyone hurt, but I almost wish that Iran would start striking our allies because it would force us to finish them. And I think at this point, we got to finish them, and it's got to be before Labor Day. Back in a moment.
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2: If I were the mayor of a town or the governor of a state and I had a chance to get a big plant in, an AI plant or a data center, I would absolutely want it.
3: Would you welcome data centers in Maryland?
4: I leave it up to the individual county and state with respect to the siting of a data center. However, no data center should be freeloading on my constituents in the form of higher electricity bills. And that is what's happened in the grid that Maryland's part of, PJM. We've spent $28 billion over the last 2 years subsidizing data centers. That's insane. That is what Republicans ultimately want, despite what they say. Donald Trump has these sort of feel-good things at the White House, but he hasn't supported the legislation that I've introduced.
5: Okay, a couple of things. What is he even talking about? Do you think Donald Trump put all those data centers into Maryland? That was you. What did you do when you were congressman and senator? What about Westmore? What was he doing? You want to insult the pseudo-Republican, Governor Hogan? What was he doing? Do you think Donald Trump was putting data centers in Maryland and you allowed electricity bills to go up? Look, I think some of them went in and they had big subsidies. They went in there, a whole bunch of jobs go in there, and then it becomes a tax base because it takes up a lot of space. You pay property taxes like you would a mall, like you would a housing tract, a bunch of condos, a bunch of office buildings. That's what it is, and it goes for a long time. Big campus, small campus, it's millions of dollars. You cannot not have data centers. Unless you want to give up your phone, you want to give up your iPad, you want to give up your storage, give up your pictures, give up your, laptop, whatever you want. You can't have them both. Wow, I don't know why my phone bill's getting so expensive. Why is that? Why is storage getting so expensive? Because you stopped building data centers. We're not doing that. Now, if you want to stop and set up criteria, I'm all for that. But to give it up, and now everybody's just showing cowardice and not standing up and explaining it to people. You have Republican governors alike now, and the governor of Texas say, okay, we're going to put a pause after doing hundreds of them. All right. Now you're going to do a pause. Now you're going to set up a criteria? I don't get it. A lot of people are writing me about the data centers. I got a lot of email over the weekend because that was my lead for One Nation over the weekend. I also got a lot of people writing me about history. Where is this one? Okay. A couple of people just say, look, when it comes to water, a lot of the data centers, especially the bigger ones, use water. So are they utilizing the water in a community? Could really make a difference. They said there's other things called chillers that would immediately cool down the equipment and you wouldn't need the water to flow through. Good. Press people to do it more economically, to do it that takes no dollars in your utility bills, doesn't make a loud humming noise, but you can't ban them. It's a joke. Just like banning oil and gas. I'm tired of oil and gas. All right, do you wear jeans? All right. Did you drive a car to your protest? Yes. Did you fly in a plane on your vacation? Yes. Did you on your cruise, did you think you used any fuel at all, or do you think that was just... Well, did you guys row on your cruise? No one thinks practically. And now people are panicked. This guy, John Husted, the senator from Ohio, is in a tough battle with Sherrod Brown. Now they're running ads. He is Mr. Data Center. He should fight back and speak up and talk about the right way to do things in Ohio. People get energy in Ohio. They wanted to vilify fracking for a long time. Then even Democrats realize I can't do that. When we come back, Rear Admiral Mark Montgomery.
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10: At 1 p.m. today, Treasury Secretary Scott Bessent is expected to unveil the White House's latest financial offensive, touting what he calls the toughest sanctions in history. And President Trump just posted on Truth Social, writing this, Iran is completely collapsing.
9: Fox's Alex Hogan at the White House. Firefighters try to corral the Hawk Fire in Reno, Nevada.
11: They continue to battle this dangerous and fast-moving wildfire. The fire broke out on Saturday, fueled by dry conditions and strong winds. And so far, it's scorched around 15,000 acres. Officials say the fire was human-caused, but wouldn't elaborate further as an investigation continues.
9: Fox's Max Gordon at the Incident Command Center in Reno. Six people have been injured. A number of structures have been damaged or destroyed. 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
12: Southbound 75 at Bloomdale, moving through McKinney. There's a brand new crash. It's in the two right lanes. 12 minutes on the delay so far from 121. If you're traveling on 75 northbound at Haskell in Dallas, there's a new wreck in the left lane. That's just starting to back things up a little bit. Back beyond Woodall Rogers with KLIF Right Now Traffic. I'm Michael Scott.
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1: These sanctions are going to be dramatic. I think they're going to be meaningful. But, you know, I want to highlight their currency is as weak as it's ever been, and inflation is skyrocketing. And those two things combined with this naval blockade that's being successfully executed, together with us opening a lane in the Strait of Hormuz to move oil in and out and ships back in to get more oil. I mean, you know, some days, I think this is important, Ashley, some days we are moving more oil now than we did pre-conflict because of the pipelines that have been opened up and all that's happening in the Middle East.
2: So, yeah, if you talk about the reprogramming of the oil, because they may be building rapid pipelines, but I also think it doesn't help that the Houthis are stopping the Red Sea and that travel. This just in, Iran has issued a warning that vessels violating its arrangement for transiting the Strait of Hormuz could face restrictions, including fines, detention, or confiscation. You know, we're just bringing everybody through the Oman side of the strait, kind of ignoring the other side of the strait. They're looking to charge tolls at Iran. But as we mentioned, there is an increase in the amount of merchant ships that are getting through there. Let's bring in Rear Admiral Mark Montgomery, Senior Director of the Center on Cyber and Technology Innovation for the Freedom of Defense of Democracies. Admiral, what do you think, what do you expect today when the Treasury Secretary comes out and speaks?
3: Hey, look, I'm excited. I think when you combine increased sanctions, particularly if they're done in concert with the United Arab Emirates, who has a lot of influence on the Iranian economy, along with the blockade. And let's be clear, this is anchored in the blockade that says we are going to block, you know, 90 to 95%, because there's still small amounts of ground-based tanking, but 90 to 95% of your fossil fuel exports. We're going to cut off $250 to $300 billion a year worth $150 to $200 billion a year worth of value to the Iranian economy. You know, those are big numbers. And so if this truly is a useful, effective sanctions package with that, look, I want to see more economic pressure on Iran while we get as much fuel out via pipeline and the Omani channel as your clip just mentioned.
2: Inflation's up 80 to 90%. Currency, 2 million rial for every $1. And they say it's been devalued 40% since this conflict started. Now, I see the president comes out and says, it is better that we demonstrate our strength and dignity today and tell the world that we have won and that we are ending the war. The speaker, Ghalibaf, says no matter how much military power we have, if our people are struggling and the country lacks financial circulation, economic growth, we will not achieve progress. As someone who has experienced war, we understand the true value of peace. So those are indications are, look, they want to get on the other side of this. But this is good cop, bad cop. The IRGC is saying belligerent things.
3: No, I agree. And I think we probably have to specifically target IRGC accounts outside the country, which I think are in United Arab Emirates and elsewhere. The IRGCs, you know, we've mentioned this before, they're a criminal organization, right? In the sense that they take money from financial dealings by the state and pay, you know, the IRGC senior leadership has funds overseas. We need to grab this money. We need to hold them accountable, and we need to make sure that the Iranian people understand this is about the IRGC, not you. So as much as possible, that's what I would do. I do think though, Brian, a few weeks of this and Iran's going to have to lash out. They're going to have to lash out at the Arab states, our Arab partners, with attacks on their critical infrastructure, because that's the only way they can impose pain on the U.S.-Israeli Arab partnership.
2: And then at that point, what do you expect us to do?
3: I think we're going to have to do return to combat operations. And again, I would very specifically target IRGC-held state-owned enterprises. What I mean by that is after 1979, when the clerics took over all the properties and all the companies, a lot of companies, they got rich. During the Iran-Iraq War, the IRGC said, look what we're doing. Where's our scratch? And they got companies. Those companies, they're in shipbuilding, in construction, and communications. We should label them legitimate military targets because they fund the IRGC, and we should attack them. And again, message to the Iranian people, this is about the IRGC, not you. strike those targets. I'd also still strike targets, maritime targets in the Bandar Abbas area on the Strait of Hormuz Islands, you know, to make sure that they can't easily target ships going through that Omani stretch of water.
2: Yeah, we got to start doing that again. Major John Spencer was on with me Sunday night. He's from the Urban Warfare Institute, executive director there, author of 20 Times I Almost Died. But he's also a professor at the War College. He said this about the reality of munitions and what we're capable of still. Cut 27.
4: Even if it was true and if I believed it, although there is no number, the wrong message to send to Iran or any enemy is you've figured us out. You attack our bases, you attack really our allies, and we'll stop because we're a shortage possibly of these munitions.
2: Right. And that's really what they've interpreted now. If we hit their allies in the Gulf states, they're going to yell at us to stop, and we do.
3: Yeah. So first of all, I'm glad I like Spencer a lot. He's a smart guy. We are not short on the munitions that we need to hit Iran. The munitions we need for them are shorter range precision guided munitions, 500, 1,000, 2,000 pound precision guided munitions. We have over 100,000, Brian. We can strike every target in the world a couple. We're fine. We're fine on that. What he's talking about there also is the defensive ones. Look, we were short Patriot and Thad before for a China plan before the war started. Now we're shorter. I get it. We need to finish this war off. You know, we need to finish this war properly and then rebuild our Patriot and Thad. And you just saw massive contracts to triple and quadruple Patriot and Thad production over the next 2 to 3 to 4 years. We got to let that go.

0: intercept probably more than that, defending our Arab partners and our bases.
1: I saw this story in the New York Times yesterday. It looks like this: they started a bunch of companies that are making cheaper, more effective interceptors. There's one called Powerus, the largest defense contractor in the world, makes the PAC-3 in partnership with European manufacturers. The industry acknowledging that the last 4 years have demonstrated you cannot supply a modern conflict with single entity or faculty. So they're making these They're making these cheaper. There's these cheaper drones and interceptors. Raytheon announced a partnership to build a Coyote interceptor. Neros, a startup company in Torrance, is developing an interceptor drone called the Bandit. It's going to cost about $5,000. The other one, with Raytheon, $126,000. And Powerus has their own. So it looks like there are some rapid things going on quickly.
0: Oh, there are. So look, Coyote's been around a while. That's the problem. When America's normal defense industrial base process, you end up with a $126,000 interceptor, like you just said. The right answer is the newer U.S. Initiatives, whether they're done by the defense industrial base or the new startups like Anduril Palantir or the new guys whose names you and I can't remember. They need to come in around $5,000 to $10,000 a round. By the way, the Ukrainians, for perspective, are $1,000 to $10,000 a round. But we don't have the kind of, you know, lack of supply chain authenticity and cheap labor that Ukraine has. But we could do to $5,000 to $10,000 a round, Brian. And if we could crank these out, it would remove the sole Iranian advantage here. And once you remove that, then we could cut that, their military advantage. Then we could concentrate on the Strait of Hormuz.
1: So when you say the Strait of Hormuz, things are getting better there. They say they're up 400%, but they're still behind where we want them to be.
0: Well, what I'd say is that they are rebuilding their ability to. So we smashed their ability to have radars and systems that could detect ship movement as far south as Oman. They're rebuilding those. You know, they're bringing them back. I promise you that there are new target sets on those islands and in Bandar Abbas, and we're going to need to hit them, because if they get all that situational awareness tools back up, then they'll be able to, you know, launch effective drone attacks on merchant ships going through. We'll probably shoot most of that stuff down with our aircraft overhead, but the merchants are going to be a little nervous when there's a lot of firing. So we need to remove their capability to target shipping as far south as the Omani transit scheme.
1: So, Admiral, do you think that they know, are very aware of our election cycle and will wait for October to do something to maximize the damage to Republicans and President Trump?
0: I think so. I mean, I would if I were them. I mean, I would say this. They're certainly bringing their, you know, there's an advantage to conserving their weapons now so they could do a stronger strike in October if you're trying to hurt President Trump.
1: Yeah. So looking at Ukraine, it looks like last year we gave them 670 Patriots. This year we've given them 274. And the UK is letting them build their own scout missiles. We talked about letting them build their own Patriots, our Patriots, and give them licensing. What do you think is the best way to help Ukraine?
0: Yeah, so look, the Patriots that they would build themselves wouldn't come till 2028. Same with the ones that are being built in Germany now. That's probably late 2027. My recommendation is that we give them Starlink targeting over Russia so that their own strike weapons can strike Iskander launchers, ballistic missile launchers, when they begin to set up. It's about a 20-minute process to set this up. So, you know, to set up to launch a missile. Plus, there's a limited number of launchers, and there's a limited number of dudes who know how to operate the launcher, right? These aren't conscripts. And what you need to do is strike them. You strike them with weapons launched from F-16s, the ones we've given them, or our NATO allies have given them, with weapons we've given them called extended-range attack munition. And you attack them with their own medium-range strike that the Ukrainians are building at great speed. That's the way you do it. Shoot the archer, not the arrows. And if you kill the dudes manning the launchers, those guys are irreplaceable in Russia.
1: So they say they're going to look to mobilize 300,000 soldiers. Can they?
0: This is on top of their normal 300,000 they're getting each year. So I think they're looking to have a big year, like a 500 to 600,000 year. I don't know if he can or not. I mean, this is risky. you're going to start affecting, you know, your

0: your base. You know, in Putin has his own base, and so far he has not been drawing children from that base. He's been drawing them from minorities, from prisons, from other areas. If he does this kind of conscription, he's starting to risk his long-term credibility as the leader. But he's been told by his generals, if we just had a few 100,000 extra men for the next offensive, it would go better. I'm not sure that's true. I think that's just a few hundred thousand extra men to get killed by Ukrainian drone operators.
1: What do you think the reality is on the ground? Do you think Putin's getting the true story about how his guys are doing?
0: I can't believe he is, because he's really risking things here. He is not getting the traction he expects. They do make some advances, the Russians, but not in a way that guarantees grabbing any of the fortress belt cities. And he is absolutely destroying his economy. You know, his lead economist for the lead Russian bank called it out the other day and said, look, we're in a full wartime economy with no investment in infrastructure, no investment in the private sector. We are going to have a brutal collapse when this war is over in their economy. And so he was fired, obviously, the next day. I'm surprised he hasn't been arrested yet. But, you know, the truth is he is destroying his economy to achieve this gain, and he's not getting there.
1: Here's what the former vice president, Mike Pence, is in Ukraine right now and said this yesterday. Cut 49.
2: Ukraine is winning this war. 4.5 years after that brutal and unprovoked invasion by Russia, Ukraine's military on the front lines has fought Russia to a stalemate. And by essentially reinventing drone warfare, they've taken the fight directly in to the heart of Russia.
1: So, I know he's selling a little bit, but a lot of people are coming back very encouraged after meeting with Zelensky.
0: But, you know, I'm there, like, I don't get to meet with Zelensky. I'm there 4 times a year for a couple weeks training their soldiers. And my take is probably less optimistic in the sense that they're not losing, is what I'd say. They are not losing this war. And Ukraine will not lose this war militarily. They have the resilience for the reasons he said. Their adaptability in drone attack and drone defense, both on the front lines and medium range and long range strike. The question is, I don't know how they win, how they seize back Crimea, how they get back the 75% of Donbass they've lost. So I would define them as not losing. I think Zelensky would join me in this, because he defines winning as getting back Crimea and the Donbass. And I don't know how you do that yet without a complete collapse of Russia as an entity. And I don't know that that's happening. And so I appreciate his optimism, but I probably take a slightly less optimistic approach and a more realistic one. Here's the other thing that we don't talk about. Their civilian resilience is so strong. If we had 10% of this, our country would be so much stronger. Their ability to take these strikes. I mean, the Russian ballistic missiles now, 75% of them, yeah, that much, 65% just hit. They hit supermarkets. They hit apartment buildings. They hit schools. You know, and they hit defense industrial base sites. Sometimes they're accurate. And they come from North Korea, just whole missiles, and then parts from China. You know, they're getting supported by the axis of aggressors. And Russia, I mean, Ukraine is holding off 4 countries, Russia, China, North Korea, and Iran, not on their own, but with no actual other forces in the field with them.
1: It's amazing. Admiral Mark Montgomery, thanks so much. Appreciate it.
0: Thanks for having me, sir.
1: You got it. 1-866-408-7669. We'll get to your calls and your emails in just a moment. Don't move.
3: Don't go anywhere. Brian Kilmeade will be right back. KLIF.
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3: The talk show that's getting you talking. 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
13: Our response will be concentrated in sectors such as steel, dairy, appliances, agricultural equipment, pulp and paper, electronics. Some of these measures will raise costs and reduce choice for Canadians. Reluctantly, because we recognize that some U.S. companies and some U.S. states are innocent bystanders in a dispute that they did not want.
1: So that is Mark Carney, whose ratings go up when he takes on the U.S., say he walked away from a trade deal that the president thought was done on Friday. He gave a pretty good speech. He said, look, I think we've got something done. Talk to Carney. Feel pretty good about it. Evidently, this is according to one report, we actually walked in and changed the rules a little bit at the end and asked for a special compensation for the F-150. They say the U.S. sought to exclude from tariff reductions heavy trucks produced in Ontario, such as the F-350 and F-450 and the GM Silverado. Over time, it would have made more uneconomic for automakers to keep making the vehicles in Canada. They want to keep making them in Canada. We wanted to bring them back here. So we let the whole thing collapse because of that.
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18: Wrapping up a murder trial, Gianna Gelosi, Fox News. Closing arguments expected this week in Massachusetts for the trial of Lindsay Clancy, the mother charged with killing her three young kids. Fox's Nate Foy is outside the courthouse in Plymouth, Massachusetts.
19: The witness taking the stand will continue from Friday, and it's Dr. Avram Mack, a forensic psychiatrist, who testified on Friday that he believes that Lindsay Clancy was not suffering from postpartum psychosis and that she knew the difference between right and wrong when she killed her three children. He interviewed her two times and reviewed her medical file as well. The jury heard about that. This case has really become a competing story from two expert witnesses.
18: And that's Fox's Nate Foy. The Trump administration getting ready to unveil what it calls the toughest ever sanctions against a foreign adversary, operation dubbed Economic D-Day. Fox's Trey Yingst in Tel Aviv.
20: The economic pressure comes as the Iranian rial crossed 2 million to 1 U.S. dollar, a historic low for the country's currency. The head of Iran's Supreme National Security Council responded on X, saying if the economic war continues, not a single drop of oil will be exported, neither through the Strait of Hormuz nor from anywhere in the Persian Gulf. Iran will regard any country's participation in or support for America's economic war against the Iranian people as an act of war. Despite this statement, reports do indicate that crossings through the Strait of Hormuz are up 400% over the last 2 weeks. The United States is overseeing vessels out of the Persian Gulf through a safer southern passage.
18: President Trump posting on Truth Social this morning, Iran is completely collapsing. And things like honey, essential oils, candles, honey sticks are on President Trump's 50% tariff list from Canada, their leader, over the weekend.
21: We recognize that some U.S. companies and some U.S. states are innocent bystanders in a dispute that they did not want.
18: That is Canada's Prime Minister, Mark Carney. 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
4: I'm Clayton Neville. Texas's Republican Governor Greg Abbott says today that he plans to leave it up to voters in the Texas Senate race in November.
23: Governor Abbott didn't endorse either Texas Attorney General Ken Paxton or U.S. Senator John Cornyn in their GOP primary runoff, which Paxton won. On ABC's This Week, Governor Abbott said that runoff put Paxton behind in the run-up to November.
24: It demanded campaigning, demanded his attention, and so he's just now catching up in the campaign process with Tallarico. I've talked to him, and we're working with him.
23: A Fox News poll late last month showed Democrat James Tallarico with a slight lead over Paxton in the Senate race, 51-48%. The margin of error makes the race a statistical tie. Gernal Scott, Fox News.
4: And another scorcher on tap for today in the Metroplex. A heat warning takes hold at 12 noon. Now, 570 KLIF traffic.
25: Southbound 75 at Beltline, moving through Richardson. There's a wreck in the two left lanes. It's going to back you up 8 to 10 minutes from Campbell. It's actually the HOV in left lane that's blocked. Problem in North Dallas, a wreck on eastbound OBJ at Hillcrest in the two right lanes. That's an 8-minute delay from the Dallas North Tollway. With KLIF Right Now Traffic, I'm Michael Scott.
4: Your 570 KLIF forecast.
26: Today, sunny to partly cloudy, windy, dangerously hot. Highs today 106 to 108 this afternoon. The record is 107. Winds out of the southwest 15 to 25 and gusty, high fire risk. Tonight, clear and warm, isolated storms mainly east. Lows tonight 80 to 84. Tomorrow, mostly sunny, breezy and hot. 107 tomorrow, 103 on Wednesday, 101 both Thursday and Friday. I'm meteorologist Brad Barton.
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3: From high atop Fox News headquarters in New York City, the most approachable radio host in America, it's Brian Kilmeade.
1: So glad you're there. Hope you had a fantastic weekend. We're back in action today. We're going to be speaking at the bottom of the hour with a former hostage in Iran about what's going on. He's got great contacts. Now, a professor at Columbia, he's going to be with us shortly. Nancy Hogshead is standing by, too. She's a civil rights lawyer, CEO of Champion Women, and a legal advocacy for girls and women's sports, and a fantastic athlete in her own right. And we're going to get to all that because, once again, another weekend, another controversy with the WNBA. So before we get to Nancy, let's get to the big three.
29: Number three.
30: In recent days, the United States proposed new terms that were uneconomic, unfair, and undermined the net benefits for Canada. They asked too much, and they offered too little.
1: All right, there you go. Canadian trade deal has fallen apart for now. The USMCA not to be updated for now. We got to the 8th to work it out. My hope as we go back, especially it's going to affect the midterms, Maine and Michigan specifically.
29: Number two.
5: But what's happening in the Middle East, the conflict with Iran, is now a big driver of what's happening on inflation because, as you know, energy goes into every facet of the U.S. economy. And the longer that conflict, the more turmoil there is, the longer it goes on.
1: Economic D-Day hours away, and the Iranians promise a swift and harsh retaliation for the Treasury Secretary's actions. We'll discuss it, what it means for other countries doing business with Iran.
6: Number one.
7: I'd rather an economy that has 1,000 millionaires in it than 1 billionaire. I also think we got to start taxing wealth for people who, you know, have over $100 million. I mean, at that point, like, what even are you going to do with more money?
1: Yeah, how about expanding your business? Does that ever occur to you? When primaries pass, candidates usually move to the middle, but not in Michigan with El Sayed and many of his cronies ratchet up the extremism as links to UBL emerge from his mom and her past work. So good luck with that, as Mike Rogers will try to get some additional traction. First polls had him up by four. So over the weekend, WNBA game, one in Brooklyn, another one in Chicago, involving the Indiana Fever. Prior to this, Caitlin Clark, you weren't really talking much about the WNBA, but yet it's been around for decades. Yet the quality of play is fine. And the players are averaging, I guess the salary is $1.4 million. But we now have some controversy because the way Caitlin Clark was received. And then we finally have Sophie Cunningham standing up for her. She's become a celebrity in her own right. And over the weekend, we had Enos Kanter, longtime NBA, or now retired at 35 years old, saying that unless the WNBA makes clear what their gender specifications are, he will declare himself eligible for the draft. And showed up to support Sophie Cunningham at the game with the WNBA last night, and that caused some controversy. He would eventually get tossed out of the arena when he was challenged by a player simply because he stood up after Sophie Cunningham hit a three. Joining us now, Nancy Hogshead. Nancy, welcome to the show. Great to see you. What is your take on this consistent drumbeat of controversy in the WNBA? Have you ever seen anything like it?
8: I have not. And what's sad is that they could easily solve this really quickly. And we're trying to help them. I'm on your show right now because we have a change.org petition that asks we want to show the WNBA that this is indeed an 80-20 issue, that women's sports should be for females.
1: Yes, it's not really hard. But how you define a woman, we have a Supreme Court justice that had trouble with that. Are we going to go back to that debate?
8: Well, you know, the mainstream media didn't cover the last Supreme Court argument very well when they said that it was unanimous. The Supreme Court, all justices held that when it came to Title IX, which bars discrimination based on sex, that equals biology. And everybody agrees to that. So, we heard about all the, you know, there was this ideological split when it came to the Equal Protection Clause, but not at all when it came to Title IX. So sex means biology. You can't just, you know, rename what a word means and have it, you know, subsume the reality of what it means. You can't just say, you know, a dog is a cat, and everybody has to agree that a dog is a cat.
1: But if the dog felt like a cat, would you have to let him play with cats?
8: See, that's a perfect example of how somebody's feeling, whether they're feeling masculine or feminine, but that therefore means that they have changed sex. I mean, that's an ideology. That's a religion. That's a cult. That's a belief system. And people in America can have their belief systems. I don't believe in that belief system. I believe in biology and facts and verifiable. And our petition with XXXY Athletics, the brand that I'm wearing here, the Women's Sports Policy Working Group, which includes Martina Navratilova, also, you know, we would just want to make clear to the WNBA, this is what everybody wants.
1: So a couple of statements. So here's an idea. So Saturday, the Fever with Sophie Cunningham and Caitlin Clark played in Brooklyn. And this is a little bit about the scene that was happening outside the arena. Cut 39.
9: If you're all going to stand here with me today, will you at least answer some questions for me? My first question is, Do you believe?
10: Trans lives matter.
11: She did this with tremendous risk to her personal safety, her career, and I just am very grateful for her speaking up.
12: For Sophie speaking up and not backing down and continuing to say what she said and speaking up for all of us female athletes is so inspiring. And I know that it's going to push every female athlete to speak out and continue to push for this.
1: Nancy Ogshead, did she do the right thing, Sophie Cunningham?
8: Oh, I'm so appreciative. She's the first professional current playing athlete that is speaking out on this issue. So, you know, kudos to her. We did have a lot of tennis players come out after the Women's Tennis Association, the WTA, came out and said that they were going to start sex testing. But I just want to remark on that clip that you just played. Sure. And where people are saying trans lives matter. I agree. I think everybody agrees. But that's not the issue. The issue is, do men belong in women's sports? That's what our petition with change.org is trying to establish, that they can live their lives, they can dress however they want to, but don't invade women's sports and women's spaces. We don't sex segregate. We don't segregate in any way throughout society, very many places. We don't in academics. We don't in when it comes to employment. But when it comes to sports, when it comes to women's spaces, changing spaces, rape crisis centers, shelters, hospital wards, prison cells, we do sex segregate. And why? Because because women have fought for hundreds of years to be able to get those segregated spaces. We need them. Women need those spaces.
1: So how did you feel about Leah Thomas years ago at the University of Pennsylvania?
8: So Leah Thomas, I think, piqued a lot of people. When you first, you know, were saying, oh, well, you know, transgender people can go on hormones and be able to compete fairly. It just showed everybody that was nonsense, that they cannot do that. And the more people saw Leah Thomas, the more that they were in favor of having sex verification, sex tests mean that only women, the biological kind, could participate in women's sports. So it's not that they're excluded from sport. They're welcome in sport, but everybody plays in their sex category, their weight category, their age category. And you can't just, you know, wave away and say, I identify as something different to get out of those sport categories that are there to ensure fairness.
1: And you believe that Enos Kanter gets kicked out of the game last night because after Sophie Cunningham hit a three, he celebrated and one of the players on the team didn't like it. So here's how he described what happened. Cut 40.
13: Sophie Cunningham shot a three and I put my hands up to celebrate, right? A couple position later, Natasha came back and started screaming and yelling and said, she's not going to sleep with you. And I was like, I am not trying to sleep with her. I'm just here to protect women and support her. And then obviously after that, she started yapping and she started to walk towards me. And literally I just got up and then I was like, I'm just here to protect women. And that's all.
1: Unbelievable, right? So he gets tossed.
8: Right. Okay. I hope everybody, I didn't hear that segment before about the, she just wants to sleep with you. Like, that is cuckoo for Cocoa Puffs. But what I did see of him standing up was these amazingly tall, strong women look like children next to him. So these are the literally the world's best female basketball players. And when he stood up and he's 6'10", it just showed exactly the biological differences between men and women. I mean, he's just enormous. So
1: Nancy, when you swam, can you imagine if a man just said, listen, I want to swim against Nancy Ogshead?
8: So my entire career, which was between 1976 and 1984, I had to compete against the East Germans. And nobody of my stature, of Kara Dansky's stature, of Jen Say's stature, of all these amazing women who are coming out in favor of women's sports, were standing up for me. We were told we had to be quiet about it. And so I will not let an unfairness go by the way that sort of what happened to me. The difference is a woman on steroids is nowhere near men. So my peers in the East German world that I was competing against, they were nowhere near men. They were a little bit faster than we were in many cases, not in all cases, but they were nowhere near men. They were that 11% gap.
1: I remember those. I remember those shots of those East German women. They were like men, you know, with the steroids, you know, back then they were raw. But they didn't know a little about it.
8: Yeah, they were like men, but they weren't men.
1: Right.
8: They did not have the biological
1: But Nancy, let me ask you real quick. So the WNBA might be looking for a new commissioner, but there's a draft in March, and Enes Kanter and others are going to declare. He came out and said, look, the G League in the NBA, the minor leagues, they're making $45,000 a year. The average salary for the WNBA, $1.4 million. There's going to be guys lining up to play in that league. So they have to do something. What would you recommend?
8: Oh, it's simple. It's a 50 cent cheek swab. So I was cheek swabbed back in 1984 when I was competing, and it was part of our credential that we wore all the time. And, you know, you do a once in a lifetime cheek swab, you get verified, and the end. It's just as simple as that.
1: Got it. Let's see if they'll do it. It worked on the border.
8: Okay.
1: This is so fixable.
8: Yes. So I just want to encourage everybody to sign our petition. You can go to change.org/XXWNBA. So that's change.org/XXWNBA.
1: CEO.
8: Thank you very much.
1: Of Champion Woman, Nancy Hogshead. Thanks so much. Back in a moment.
8: Thank you. Okay.
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2: He's so busy, he'll make your head spin. It's Brian Kilmeade.
3: I think what it reminds me of is the anti-fossil fuel effort that went across America for decades, trying to keep our abundant fossil fuels in the ground and hanging it on this, you know, green climate issue, which was a false issue in most cases. So I see the same thing happening here. You know, it's the progressive left. Obviously, you nailed it when you talk about China not wanting America to win the AI data center race, so to speak. Whoever wins that wins. And I think that's the real key. It's why President Trump has been so strong in his position of saying, hey, you know, go out there, build these data centers, win this race, and we'll decide where they need to be.
4: Well, look, everyone's got a bid. Small town should matter. Have your town halls. But understand, this is to everybody's benefit, not just Facebook, not just Amazon. This is what people need. You actually need it to function on a regular basis. You want to use AI, you want to use it for school, you want to use it for work. That's what's going to have to happen. But I understand now everybody's so scared about saying they're for a data center. So now even Republican governors like in Texas and elsewhere are saying, I'm not for it. So that was Rick Perry on with me with One Nation last night. Now he's an investor in it. But the reason why I booked him, he's Secretary of Energy. And he remembers everyone saying, don't use oil and gas. And he's like, are you crazy? Can't get jeans. You know, you're not going to be able to farm. You're not going to be able to drive. You think you're going to do everything in an electric car? What do you think's fueling the grid? Here's Senator Tim Scott. They're trying to pin him down on Meet the Press. Cut 44.
5: Well, we know that the Democrats, the Governor Shapiro, was for data centers as well. What we know with a question, I wrote an op-ed, Kristen, about a month ago on the importance of data centers paying their own way, paying for their own electricity, paying for their own water usage, and only going to communities that want them. But we also know that Democrats are being used as pawns for this disinformation campaign run by China to make sure that China wins the AI future instead of America. We absolutely have to make sure that data centers only go to communities that want them and they pay their own way.
4: Yeah, don't give them massive tax breaks. In the beginning, they want the blue-collar jobs. They say, listen, why don't you come to my city, come to my state, and we're going to give you a tax break. And they said, okay, now we're not at that point now. And then they said, well, you know, I asked Doug Burgum flat out, Secretary of Interior, is it true that data centers up the utility rates? He said, absolutely not. Now, I've heard other things other times, but I guess it depends on the deal they cut. But now everybody's trying to say, you're for data centers, you're for data. No, well, you said you're for data centers. Like, for example, in Wisconsin, Tom Tiffany's against data centers. He's criticizing his opponent. He's a Republican. Criticizing an opponent, Democrat, for being for data centers. We all should be for them. It's how you build them and where you build them that's key. Listen to Chris Van Hollen. This guy just reeks of politics when every word he says. Cut 45.
6: Would you welcome data centers in Maryland?
7: I leave it up to the individual county and state with respect to the siting of a data center. However, no data center should be freeloading on my constituents in the form of higher electricity bills. And that is what's happened in the grid that Maryland's part of, PJM. We've spent $28 billion over the last 2 years subsidizing data centers. That's insane. That is what Republicans ultimately want, despite what they say. Donald Trump has these sort of feel-good things at the White House, but he hasn't supported the legislation that I've introduced.
4: Okay, nobody's going to support anything you introduce in the White House, ever. But Congressman Van Hollen, do you think that anyone's saying, I am running on upping the utility rates for anybody ever? And even the DSA wouldn't be for that, unless, of course, you're a billionaire or a trillionaire. Donald Trump, don't let anyone kid you, is for upping the amount of money people pay for their phones and their data collection. Seriously? And you allow all these data centers to come in, and now over the last month, now you're against it. And now you want all these rules. Listen to Brian Kilmeade Show. We go inside this big move. It's hour. It's less than 2 hours away now for a big press conference announcing big-time sanctions on Iran. Details next.
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8: Fox News, I'm Therese Crowley. Final prosecution rebuttal witnesses in the Lindsey Clancy trial. Defense testimony that she was clearly psychotic when she killed her three children. That preceded it. Fox's Nate Foy in Plymouth.
9: The witness taking the stand will continue from Friday, and it's Dr. Avram Mack, a forensic psychiatrist, who testified on Friday that he believes that Lindsey Clancy was not suffering from postpartum psychosis and that she knew the difference between right and wrong.
8: President Trump has in all caps, Iran is completely collapsing. Treasury Secretary Bessent launching economic D-Day. And Ukraine President Zelensky says there'll be talks with Russia amid Russian attacks on the Black Sea. Prince Harry and Meghan Markle's role in returning to Britain from California now being described as private royals plus private citizens with some royal appearances. 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
10: Southbound 75, still just a little slower than normal between Beltline and 635 from an earlier crash. Eastbound 183 at Amon Carter. As you move from Fort Worth into Irving, there is road construction up in that right lane. That's bogging traffic down just a little bit, a couple of minutes from 360. With KLIF right now traffic, I'm Michael Scott.
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1: There are several countries that still continue to trade with Iran, and it's no secret, and it's been publicly talked about that China still buys oil from Iran, especially when it was able to get out of the strait. Countries like India also accept shadow fleet oil from other countries, including Iran. So I think there's, you know, this is a clear indication that the conflict is with Iran. That we do not seek conflict to expand this conflict. We want everybody to join the United States in the denuclearization of Iran because this is an important project.
2: I hear you. That is, of course, the ambassador, Matt Whitaker, the UN, the ambassador of NATO, and trying to figure out way forward. One thing pretty clear, NATO nations have stood back and done almost nothing. Kian Taj Bakhsh joins us now. He's a professor over at NYU. And he's an Iranian-American scholar and former political prisoner released as part of the 2015 Iran nuclear deal and author of the Iran Crisis Notebook. You could always catch his columns on Substack. Kian, welcome back.
3: Thank you very much, Brian.
2: So I guess first off, are you optimistic that this Treasury Secretary will have the type of sanctions that'll get the Iranians' attention?
3: Well, Brian, I think that at this point, with so many months, stretching into a year of this operation, or at least, let's say, from February, I think the American people and a lot of people around the world will, I think, be justified in approaching this with some skepticism. And I'll tell you why. The reason is because it seems that if I was to assess where the U.S. is and where Iran is, there are some advantages that Iran has. On the one hand, the U.S. has so far on a number of things, not everything, has overpromised and underdelivered. So when we hear about this, the Treasury Secretary or Mr. Bessin saying this is a D-Day, I mean, in a sense, I would prefer him not to make such, let's say, large promises about what could be done, partly because the U.S. has done a lot already, not only over the last year, but over the last several decades, in sanctioning secondary countries against Iran. So the first point I'd make is that if we look at the U.S. track record on the military side, the Straits of Hormuz, the number of missiles, there have been some real gains in the sense from the U.S. side. In other words, the bombing of the nuclear installations was both unprecedented for a U.S. president and also, from what we can tell, has been relatively successful. On the other hand, a majority of the military objectives have not been met. And here we are, several months in, still wrangling over the Straits of Hormuz. So the first point I'd make is, should people be skeptical in thinking, well, does really Mr. Besant and the Treasury really know as much about the Iranian economy as they first of all claimed that they knew about the military, and then we discover there are lots of underground cities with missiles they didn't know about. They didn't know about the Iranian plans to close the Straits of Hormuz and so on and so forth. So you get my point on that one. On the other side, Brian, is a very, very clear fact for people who have been living in Iran and who study Iran. And that is that the Iranian economy is incredibly opaque. It's not transparent. It's very hard, even for specialists like me that study the government budgets, that study revenues, that study, get really into the weeds to understand how the Iranian economy actually works. I'll give you one startling data point, which several years ago, a leading Iranian economist, I mean, based in the U.S., one of the top universities, estimated that 40% of Iran's GDP is off the books. Now, for someone who studies a country, think about what that means. 40% of a country's economy is actually not in view. Now, either Bresson, I mean, I assume the U.S. Treasury has eyes on areas we don't. But if you put these two together, Brian, a poor track record of overpromising and underdelivering, plus a highly, highly opaque and non-transparent Iranian economy, which, by the way, has been built on evading sanctions. It's not that they're just now going to try to evade sanctions. The whole system is built on evading sanctions. The whole system is built on shadow financial sectors through the Gulf, through Chinese banks, and so on and so forth. And so they're very resilient. So if I put those two together, Brian, I'd say that we have to really wait and see.
2: Very interesting, because you would think if 40% is off the books, it's untrackable. But then again, we've had a lot of time to examine where the money's coming, what's coming in and what's coming out. Maybe we made some progress on that. And they also said that we also are able to get ships through the strait. They're up 400%, you know, over the last 2 weeks. So we're trying to maneuver that through the Oman side of the strait. So that's something that's changing the dynamic a little bit, along with rerouting some of the oil through pipelines, correct?
3: Yes, but I mean, if you step back and think about where we are the world's number one superpower, dealing with one of the four main energy choke points on planet Earth, and we're really doing what is a kind of, you know, a salvage operation, trying to get through a few boats through the Omani thing.
2: True.
3: This is nowhere near the claim that the straits are open and that we control this, that the U.S. controls the straits and that it's back to business. So I think that, you know, I think we should see it in the perspective it is. I don't think it's a successful operation so far. And I think the U.S. is, you know, the U.S. administration is juggling a number of balls, domestic politics in the U.S., regional politics with the new Mecca Accords, which is maybe throwing a wrench into President Trump's Abrahamic Accords. And then globally, its relationship with China, its relationship with Asian markets. So the U.S. has a much harder task.

0: Turkey and Pakistan as Pakistan makes another overture to be a mediator?
1: Well, again, we're going to have to wait and see. But given the track record, my feeling would be probably not enough to really, make this a game changer. Let's put it that way. Because at the moment, Turkey, because it's come into this pact with Saudi Arabia and Pakistan, is, it's been, Turkey has been a spoiler of a lot of, it is a NATO ally. It is a, it has been up to now a friend of the United States. But on the other hand, it does play this double game with the Islamic world, in which Turkey, also comes out and accuses, our closest ally, the US's closest ally in the Middle East, Israel, with destruction and the same kind of language as, the Taliban or ISIS or Al Qaeda makes, or the Iranian regime for that matter. So, it's hard. They're going to drive a hard bargain, on a range of other things like Syria. So my sense is that the President Trump is not in a position to press them as hard as needed to fully, push the Iranian regime into a corner, but we'll have to see. And as for those different voices coming out of Iran, Brian, yes, there are always differences within an administration, but I think your viewers and listeners, should realize that, the person who's referred to as the president of the Iranian Islamic Republic is not a president in the term in the way we understand a president. In other words, controlling a strong executive power. In the U.S., the president is head of commander in chief of the armed forces, has the top executive power in the country. That is not the case in Iran. The president in the Islamic Republic of Iran is more like a kind of prime minister.
0: No, we understand that. But he is speaking for the government. So right now they say that you need 2 million rial for $1. The currency has been devalued by 40%. Inflation is between 80 and 90%. When you talk to people on the ground or communicate with people on the ground, now the internet's back up. What are they saying conditions are like inside the country?
1: Yeah, I mean, I have a close relatives who just came back actually last week from Iran, spending some of the summer there. I speak with other family who are there. Look, the conditions are really dire. The prices are extremely high of goods and services. At the same time, and I don't want to minimize in any way the economic hardship faced by the Iranian people, but the reality is that these, my impression is a lot of that money, that revenue, which is off the books, is used by the IRGC. It doesn't go into the government coffers, by the way. They control the oil. They control the oil revenue. Then they give some of the money to the government, which shows up in the government budget. But they use that money to highly subsidize goods and services for many Iranians, not all Iranians, but many Iranians get very, very highly subsidized basic goods and services, electricity, water, education, healthcare, and gasoline. Iran has probably the second cheapest gasoline in the world.
0: Still? Yes.
1: They subsidize it very highly. There's a big debate going on inside Iran now, where the price they're asking for the price price of the pump to go up because the government just simply cannot afford to subsidize that much. So this is a big, huge strain. And apart from anything else, it just disrupts everyday life. People who want to go about, their shopping.
0: Do you think we do anything to arm the population? Do they have to be trained too?
1: Oh, Brian, that is just such a hard question. As someone who's always been a civil activist, I have to tell you, the only real empirical data point I can think is, what if I was in Tehran and my cousins and my family all of a sudden were given access to weapons? What would we do exactly? And I have to say,

0: unless there's a groups of younger Iranians who get trained in and could be put somewhere in the country where they can be safely trained, I really don't see a lot of the urban middle class being able to. I mean,
1: Really?
0: I'll have to be
1: Okay.
0: frank here. Would I pick up an M16 and go wandering around the city? I don't think I'd know what to do with it exactly. So it would be a big lift. It would be a big operation. It would take many months, maybe years of training and so forth.
1: All right, Professor. We'll see what happens when the Treasury Secretary makes his speech. I think it's going to end up with some type of kinetic action, all before the midterm elections. Professor Kian Taj Bakish, thanks so much. Appreciate it.
0: Thank you, Brian.
1: Back in a moment.
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1: When we read from paper, when we write, handwrite stuff down, that changes the way we think, that deepens the way we learn. A screen simply makes everything way too easy. No friction, no learning. When we type, we tend to type as fast as other people speak, so typing basically becomes like a courtroom stenographer. I'm just getting verbatim stuff down. But in that case, the only thing I'm paying attention to is the sound and the order of your words. The meaning is irrelevant. When I handwrite, I can't keep up with you, so already I have to parse, what are you saying? What does it mean? How does it fit together? So just by taking notes with a pen and paper, you're going to learn better.
2: Jared Horvath, The Digital Delusion, his book is now out. He was kind enough to join us on radio and TV over the weekend, and he basically just says this. I had no idea until he came out and testified and then wrote this book. That, for example, when you use an iPad, or when you use a MacBook and you're taking notes in a classroom or you're learning things and reading things, it's much better to read from a book. It's much better to write out things with your hand. Here we are in the digital age and everybody's typing. But if you want to remember it and understand it, he said there's something about the way you learn and studying the brain and neuroscience that you have to write it out. And did you hear his explanation about if you're listening to a professor speak in a classroom tonight, today, or a teacher, you're in seventh or eighth grade, and you're taking notes, and they said you can use your MacBook or you could use your Chromebook. Don't. He's saying use a paper. Write on the lines on a paper, because as you write, it imprints on your brain. But when you type, it doesn't. And they say stenographers are example. If you say, hey, you took down every word of the trial. Yes. If you test stenographer, what happened? They go, I don't know. Because they're an automatic pilot. They're not there to digest and understand. Here's more from Jared.
1: Oh, God bless the robots in the room. No, those we simply cannot connect with a piece of machinery in the same way we connect biologically with another person. And that deepens learning. But if anyone who's ever been around a dinner table knows that if you're having a great conversation, as soon as a phone comes out, it breaks that entire system down. Same thing in the classroom.
2: And what I was talking about, too, is about they're starting to roll out robots for primary school. Would you think that would help? Because you have more teachers, a lot more patients, no absences. Would that work? Because after all, you're learning the thing. No, she says, absolutely not. You need a personal connection between the student, any age, first year of college. You need the connection with the person relaying it. Even if it's a bad teacher, you have a connection and something to relate it to. This is somebody who not only knows education, knows neuroscience and studied the brain. So fascinating. Who can't relate to this? Grandparent, parent, student listening right now? Hey, just quick note. United in the States is coming out October 14th, 13th. I'm going to be in Red Bank, New Jersey on the 16th, Westbury, New York, on stage on the 17th, Clearwater, Florida, November 7th, Jacksonville, November 8th, and Chesterfield, Missouri, November 21st. Go to BrianKilmeade.com for tickets streamed on Fox Nation, but I want to see you in person, and you get a book with each ticket.
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9: We're entering an endgame. Elisa Brady, Fox News. That's how Treasury Secretary Scott Bessent describes new sanctions on Iran and opposed calling Economic D-Day the single greatest financial offensive ever marshaled against an adversary. He's scheduled to detail the sanctions an hour from now as a tug of war over the Strait of Hormuz continues, along with a U.S. blockade of Iranian ports.
10: The Vanguard, those two carrier strike groups, USS George H.W. Bush and the USS George Washington, who just arrived in theater from the Pacific with Lincoln heading home after more than 250 consecutive days at sea without a port call. President Trump has said the U.S. is close to a deal with Iran dozens of times over the past nearly 6 months of this conflict. Some economists predict with Iran's currency, the real now at $2 million per U.S. dollar, Iran's economy will crash eventually.
9: Fox's Lucas Tomlinson at the White House. The new sanctions also aimed at punishing any countries that help Iran, which is threatening seismic retaliation. Meantime, Pakistan pushing to renew diplomatic efforts to reach a peace deal. President Trump threatening higher tariffs on Canadian products as a trade dispute intensifies.
11: Accusing Canada of ripping off the U.S. for years, President Trump says tariffs on cars, trucks, and steel imports will be increased to 50% starting January 1st. The president's announcement made on social media comes after higher import taxes kicked in on dozens of Canadian products shipped to the U.S. over the weekend.
9: Fox's Jared Halpern at the White House. Canada's prime minister is vowing dollar-for-dollar retaliation beginning next month. The U.S. trade representative blames the breakdown in talks on the Canadians, saying they demanded restrictions on key U.S. goods. Schools are closed today in the Reno, Nevada area as crews battle a wildfire that exploded in size over the weekend. More than 90,000 people urged to evacuate. Firefighters are working to keep the Hawk Fire from jumping a main highway. 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
16: I'm Sybil Summers. Several major data center projects are underway in Lancaster. Sean Allen has details.
17: Developers like Skybox Data Centers, QTS Realty Trust, and NTT Data are moving forward with their projects in Lancaster with plans to create hundreds of jobs and invest billions of dollars in the area. Despite the growth in data center development in Texas, concerns have been raised about noise and strains on local infrastructure. To address these concerns, Governor Greg Abbott has implemented a temporary halt on data center approvals until an audit is completed. Sean Allen, KLIF News.
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18: Well, they're working on a wreck in Fort Worth, 35W southbound. This is a little past 121 in the left lane. 8-minute delay from north side. Construction on 183 eastbound at Amon Carter. As you pass on the south end of DFW Airport in the right lane, that's sluggish from 360. With KLIF right now traffic, I'm Michael Scott.
16: Your 570 KLIF forecast.
19: Today, sunny to partly cloudy, windy, dangerously hot. Highs 106 to 108 this afternoon, record 107. We are under an extreme heat warning until 8 this evening. Winds out of the southwest, high fire danger, 15 to 25 and gusty. Lows 80 to 84. Tomorrow, mostly sunny, breezy and 107. Wednesday, sunny and 103. Both Thursday and Friday, sunny, hot, more humid with highs both days around 101. I'm meteorologist Brad Barton.
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0: 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It's Brian Kilmeade.
2: Hi, everyone. So glad you're there. It's the Brian Kilmeade Show coming your way. Lawrence Jones in studio. Michael Allen, former special assistant to President, former NSC senior director and former House Intelligence Staff Director. He is going to be with us during the George W. Bush years. He was there. And during Trump years, he was there. So he's going to be breaking down the national security aspect to it. And we have a lot going on today. Go to youtube.com/@TheBrianKilmeadeShow if you miss anything. But let's get to the big three.
22: Number three.
23: In recent days, the United States proposed new terms that were uneconomic, unfair, and undermined the net benefits for Canada. They asked too much, and they offered too little.
2: Really? Canadian trade deal surprisingly collapses, but not dead yet. Why Trump needs to get this deal done for Maine and Michigan and the election and for the economy.
22: Number two.
24: But what's happening in the Middle East, the conflict with Iran, is now a big driver of what's happening on inflation because, as you know, energy goes into every facet of the U.S. economy. And the longer that conflict, the more turmoil there is, the longer it goes on.
2: Neil Kashkari from the Fed. Economic D-Day details emerged today, led by Treasury Secretary Bessent, the economic general in charge. He aims at Iran and their economy, and they promise an extreme response.
22: Number one.
25: I'd rather an economy that has 1,000 millionaires in it than 1 billionaire. I also think we got to start taxing wealth for people who, you know, have over $100 million. I mean, at that point, like, what even are you going to do with more money?
2: Abdul El-Sayed weighing in on hating the rich. When primaries pass, candidates usually move to the middle, but not in Michigan, not with El-Sayed, as his cronies ratchet up the extremism. And the links to UBL emerge with his family, while South Carolina zeroes in on a Lindsey Graham replacement and more. With us right now is Lawrence Jones. So Tuesday, we're going to find out if it's going to be Ralph Norman or it's going to be Darlene Graham. What do you think?
26: You know, it's always hard to tackle this topic because you don't want to seem insensitive to someone that is right. Grieving. But she's not qualified for the position. And the Taiwan answer was a non-starter. I mean, this is something you got to be ready for. This is not a job that you need training for. And I just think that this moment was similar to the Taiwan question from AOC on the world stage. And she wasn't ready for it. And so I just think it's disqualifying. I don't think she has any qualification for this position. I think that the transition period is something that we have done historically for appointments, but running for the full term is a mistake.
2: Matt Gorman, a Republican strategist said this on Meet the Press yesterday. Cut 15.
1: If Darlene wins, it's going to be because of President Trump's rally, plain and simple. I mean, this is going to be close. And as much of a debacle the debate was for her, the rally was a success. You had Trump and Tim Scott and Governor McMaster all praising her. What I'm watching closely is turnout. Norman had the edge slightly, I believe, going into the debate. High turnout helps Darlene. Those are her voters. Older, low propensity, a little bit more female, smaller turnout, especially if you have a cluster in the upstate. That's good for Norman.
2: So
26: I just asked people to remember what happened for the race for governor. The president endorsed the lieutenant governor. She got shellacked by the attorney general.
2: Yeah.
26: And so, yes, the president's endorsement has a lot of weight, but people in the South are independent. They're going to vote for who they want to vote for. So we'll see.
2: So I didn't know McMaster signed on for Darlene Graham, too, because I knew Tim Scott did. He was waiting to see the runoff to see who made the runoff.
26: And they signed on for the lieutenant governor as well.
2: So I want you to hear, I thought about you when I asked this question. Oh, I had Joe Manchin on Sunday.
26: Oh, boy.
2: And I asked him because he has this rivalry with AOC. Remember, they never got along.
26: Never.
2: So I just wanted to ask him flat out, would you vote for her?
26: Okay.
2: Cut 8.
3: Oh, no, absolutely not. I don't want her as a leader of our country at all. I think it would be devastating. And she knows that. We have differences of opinion. I disagree that there's some stability needs. We need energy. She wanted all green energy. Well, guess what? Well, tell me what 5 hours of the day you want your energy, and that's what you'll get if you want to go down her path. These people are absolutely unbelievable in their wish list that makes no sense, and nobody can live their life that way. You better find a balance.
2: So, pretty direct, right?
26: Yeah, and I that has to be the answer, Brian. All these people that claim to be moderates, but then you ask them, because it's a binary choice. This is why I don't do the DSA thing. I just say Democrat. Because if you're going to tell me big tent, and you're going to tell me how awful these people are, but when it comes down to election day, you still vote for them? Sorry. You're not really that moderate. You're really not. I respect Nancy because that's the only answer. The only answer is if these people are bad for the country, then I won't vote for him. We've seen this with, you know, this guy, Saeed. You know, they say he's a bad guy, right? During the primary, they said that. But now all of them are going to vote for this guy. So we'll see.
2: Or just not say anything. But it looks like they're desperate to win Michigan because it could mean the balance of power in the Senate. Because if Collins can come back and they hold Michigan, and if Texas, if this guy Ken Paxton starts working hard and finds a way to overcome his personal frailties, it would be interesting. But over the weekend, it became pretty clear that El Saeed is not jogging to the middle. You know, when J.D. Vance called him out, listen to this, what he said on Friday, which is 100% true. Cut to.
4: Pay close attention, and they'll leave these little hints of what they actually care about. Now, El Saeed, this guy running for Senate in Michigan, he once argued, not too long ago, that criticisms of Sharia law were rooted in white supremacy. I'd love to go back in time and tell my papaw that there's a man who claims to stand for working people who says not only should we have Sharia law, but if you criticize it, you're a white supremacist.
2: So he came out and says this after J.D. Vance's speech. So do we think J.D. is asking Usha with him back in time, is going to be taking Usha with him back in time to meet his papa? Or El Saeed said, seemingly in reference to the second lady's Indian ethnicity. So in other words, he thinks that because back then he believes that she wouldn't have accepted him marrying and if someone of Indian heritage.
26: What evidence does he know something that we all don't know, or are you just making stuff up?
2: Why
26: would
2: you
26: say that? By the way, J.D. Vance comes from a family of Democrats.
2: Yeah.
26: They're Democrats. So are the old Democrats from Ohio a certain way? Does he know something that we don't know? Why does this guy always have so much passion and heat for the other side, but never his community? When they said someone, it's on a recording, from someone in his community, a group of people that said that they were mourning a little bit when the supreme leader was taken out. You know, every time you bring him on air to talk about it, he never wants to talk about that. But he can make unfounded allegations about someone else's family. It's ridiculous.
2: Well, here he is in November of 2022. Cut 3.
5: I don't have to tell you that the same exact forces that drove Native peoples from their land 2 centuries ago destroyed Black Wall Street a century ago, bombed a building decades ago, and tried to ban Sharia law not a decade ago, that those forces are alive and well today.
26: Excuse me. Can we just... I'm not even going to test the rest of this. I just want to hone in on Sharia law. What American, okay, in Michigan, besides Dearborn, is advocating for Sharia law? I'm just sorry. People can't be surprised anymore. He is not even hiding who he is and what he represents. And I just don't think that's a winning message, not in Michigan or anywhere in the country.
2: Yeah, here's more. What about what he said in a podcast in May? Cut four.
25: Jesus, peace and blessings be upon him, was considered radical in his time too. And there is a radical nature to being willing to stand forthright in a time of corruption.
2: So Jesus was radical too in his time?
26: It's unbelievable. Jesus is sovereign. Jesus had a mission. I mean, I'm not going to get a Jesus lesson from someone that has his type of views, but it just shows
2: he's
26: you.
2: Comparing himself to
26: I
2: Jesus.
26: I know. It's just sad, though. This is an easy one. I understand. You're going to lose the race anyway. Mm-hmm. I don't understand why the Democrats just won't cut their odds. Right, just cut.
2: They're going to
26: flip. Now, I do find it interesting, though, just show you the state of play in Michigan. There was a report that came out that Rogers, who barely lost the last time for Senate, has told AIPAC, don't do any ads. Don't do any ads in support of me in Michigan. That tells you the politics at play right now. They're completely anti-Israel right now. So,
2: right. And the fact is, Republicans are afraid to take money from AIPAC, which is incredible.
26: Yes.
2: Because they're a lobbyist organization, but they're willing to put in multi-million dollars, but he feels as though it'll boomerang. But obviously, he's pro-Israel.
26: Anybody, of course he is.
2: Yeah, but he doesn't want any part
26: of it. But
2: the
26: message
2: now
26: that's out there, there's some even on the fringe right that are buying into this nonsense.
2: So El Sayed responded to Donald Trump over the weekend, who came after him. He said, I think he had a little bit too much iPad time for the week. He needs his rest. Nice try. Nice try being Donald Trump. El Sayed also, his communications director, Roxy Richner, explained to Fox News Digital that Mason Pressler, when he came out and said Mike Rogers' campaign has the aesthetics of a 1960s white flight suburb and a KKK cross burning, they quickly tried to explain that Pressler's views are not representative of the campaign as a whole, because Pressler's ex bio explicitly states that his posts are his own opinions. She said she did not return a follow-up request for further comment on the post from El Sayed's campaign aide. Now, either you got the worst, most undisciplined campaign ever,
26: 100%,
2: or you're 100% backing that statement that Rogers in a pickup trunk is KKK.
26: Or both. I mean, it is so stupid. By the way, you're doing this of a place that where Motor City is. First of all, I drive a truck. A lot of people in America drive truck, but Detroit is Motor City. So it's like, that's a part of Michigan. It just, look, the one thing that does scares me is that he is crafty with his words. He's obviously a very educated guy, and he never answers questions. And I just wonder if he's depending on some of the ignorance of some voters that are out there, that this could work for him. I think the voters in Michigan are smarter. I wish the governor there would do the right thing, though. She doesn't have to back this guy.
2: Whitmer.
26: Yeah.
2: Yeah, and I don't think she did, right? She came out for Stevens
26: during the primary,
2: at the last minute.
26: But during the general election, I'm hope she does the right thing.
2: So Noah Finley is a editorial page editor in the Detroit News. He's black. He said, there's zero chance Abdul El Sayed expects me to cast my ballot for him in the fall's U.S. Senate race, but at least he could pretend he wants my vote and those of voters like me. Instead, his campaign has placed me and his ilk in his version of Hillary Clinton's basket of deplorables, voters unworthy of courtship. Why? Because I'm a white suburbanite who has a fondness for old Ford pickup trucks and new ones. I should say this guy's white talking about that. Mm-hmm. And Finley said, El Sayed's campaign creates its own basket of deplorables. She's looking to see if that is going to be like the Hillary Clinton line that's going to be tough to shake. I just think that this guy had Hassan Piker in the last days of the primary, and then the first week that he's got the nomination, he's just as radical as ever.
26: But, Brian, you do bring up another interesting point, though. He's going to have a huge problem with black voters. This democratic socialist nonsense, sorry, just don't have the appetite for it. That's just not something, even though black voters in large vote for Democrats, they won't subscribe to that. And then number two, from a religious standpoint, there's just a lot of value system that we just don't go along with. So he's not even trying to appeal to those groups.
2: So I just want to real quick, before you go, talk about the trade deal with the U.S. and Canada. The president's so optimistic on Friday, he said it was basically a done deal. And then on Saturday, Friday night, it all falls apart. And now Canada will retaliate on September 8th with new tariffs with its own trade measures. They said they're going to match us dollar for dollar. Now, the thing about this makes this difference. Yeah, they'll technically pay more of a price. But we are, and you know, economically, we don't need prices to go up anywhere, especially for iron, for the farming, for dairy farmers, for a lot of for the lumber that they have. And at this, for the most part, we should find it. We actually got a lot of concessions from Canada, even before the USMCA. So you get the Canada deal done, and then you do the USMCA, and you get that done the way you want it. You could really send a good message to the market. But it looks like Howard Lutnick clashed with Jameson Greer after Greer had a deal done, along with Peter Navarro, saying, what the hell are you doing? What are you giving away?
26: I don't know what happened. The last reporting I heard from that they were close to the deal.
2: Yeah.
26: So, I anticipate that this will get resolved somewhere in the next 2 weeks, though. The president seemed optimistic about it at first as well. I said this on the couch earlier, and this is not even, look, I want the president to have maximum leverage, and I want us to get the best trade deal as possible. But leading into the midterm, no matter how crazy the Dems are, the number one issue is going to be the economy and the price of goods. And if this negatively impacts
2: it, will. Michigan and Maine.
26: There you go.
2: So late in the talks, the U.S. sought to exclude from tariff reductions heavy trucks produced in Ontario, such as the Ford F-350 and the F-450 and the GM Silverado. Over time, that would have made it more uneconomic for the automakers to keep making the vehicles in Canada, Carney said. So that was the breaking point that we put in at the last minute. This, according to other unofficial New York Times. So it could be a little bit off. Greer hopped on Saturday. Didn't seem like he was down at all about it. My hope is they work it out.
26: I know Greer has the ear of the president, and the president trusts him. And not only does it have the ear of the president, him and Scott Bessent work very well together.
2: Right.
26: So I'm hoping that they could get this back on track. There again, we don't have any leverage from the standpoint. We have leverage when it comes to the negotiation with China. I'm sorry, with Canada. But we have no leverage when it comes to the election right now in November. We need wins. We need wins that people feel instantly.
2: Right.
26: Anything that goes counter to that could cost us.
2: Lawrence Jones, we'll see you back tomorrow.
26: Thanks, BK.
2: On TV.
26: Yes.
2: You don't have to come back and do radio. But we would like
26: to. We'll do it again.
2: Back in a moment.
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0: Hey, we are back, and coming up next is Michael Allen. I want to get his take on what they're calling Economic D-Day today. It's going to be announced just after our show is over, and we're going to find out what exactly is going to happen. The key is going to be for these D-Day sanctions to work, other nations. We've done as much as we can with the dollar, but now we need anybody trading with Iran are going to be facing sanctions if you trade with Iran. Now, we already know about China. We got to navigate that while setting a date for them to come here, September 28th, President Xi. So navigate that. They got to crack down there. Russia is doing it through the Caspian Sea kind of illicitly. But the people that are trading outright, Qatar, trading outright Turkey, trading outright Pakistan. You know Pakistan is going to chime in and say, wait a second, I just had this great conversation with Iran. Don't drop the sanctions and they'll open up the strait. Please don't fall for that again. They're trying to get closer and closer to the midterms. They're going to try to inflict some casualties on us and hurt Donald Trump's party. Mark my words.
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5: Fox News, I'm Gianna Gelosi. The Trump administration set to announce new sanctions on Iran as the situation remains tense in the Strait of Hormuz.
6: Now, the naval blockade remains in effect. The Vanguard, those two carrier strike groups, USS George H.W. Bush and the USS George Washington, who just arrived in theater from the Pacific with Lincoln heading home after more than 250 consecutive days at sea without a port call.
5: Fox's Lucas Tomlinson, President Trump threatening higher tariffs on Canadian products as a trade war between the two countries intensifies.
7: Accusing Canada of ripping off the U.S. for years, President Trump says tariffs on cars, trucks, and steel imports will be increased to 50% starting January 1st. The president's announcement made on social media comes after higher import taxes kicked in on dozens of Canadian products shipped to the U.S. over the weekend.
5: Fox's Jared Halpern, America's listening to Fox News.
8: Eastbound 183 at Amon Carter, that road construction on the south end of DFW Airport is still there. Not causing much of a backup, though. The right lane is blocked. It's slow from 360. Southbound I-35W at 121 in Fort Worth. A long-standing wreck now blocking the two left lanes. So you're looking at a 12-minute delay from north side. With KLIF Right Now traffic, I'm Michael Scott.
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0: If you're interested in it, Brian's talking about it. You're with Brian Kilmeade.
1: If Trump decides to take further action, our response, our retaliation will be seismic. First, we'll tell all neighboring countries and countries around the world not to join the United States in its economic war. Any country that takes part in imposing economic restrictions on us will be regarded as enemy.
2: Okay, good luck with that. So House, so Turkey and Pakistan, who's you're meeting with the field marshal right now, they're the enemy, okay? UAE has already said they cut off all trade. Good job, guys. Saudi Arabia should do the same thing. I don't know what they have in the banks, but Qatar is the one. I mean, Qatar's the one right now. They're playing their cards. They don't want anything they don't want their natural gas fields blown up. But at this point, this is for the win. So we're really going to find out where we stand now with Qatar and with these other countries. I'm not sure what we're going to do to China, besides urging them not to buy illegal gas from them, with oil, which they're doing already. So let's bring in Michael Allen, former special assistant to the president, and used to work in the Bush administration. Michael, welcome back.
3: Hey, thanks for having me, Brian.
2: What do you think of Economic D-Day?
3: Well, I like it. I think it is something that is absolutely necessary. We need some combination of economic and military pressure to get Iran's attention again so that they might come back to the negotiating table and actually offer up real compromise concessions. Because so far, as you well know, they're cocky. They want us to pay reparations, get out of the region, and we need to do something to lower the boom on them.
2: So I guess we're going to get very specific. I really trust the creativity of Scott Bessent, but I worry that Pakistan's army chief set to travel to Iran today in an attempt to help mediate a peace agreement. Do you know what's going to happen? They're going to say, wow, we got a breakthrough. Let's call Jared and Steve Witkoff. And yes, they're going to tell the president, like, why don't we hold off on those sanctions till Thursday? And then Thursday will go by, and they go, Saturday, and then Saturday will go by, and then all of a sudden the straits kind of open up, and then next thing you know, we're at Labor Day. Do you fear that'll happen?
3: I do, because I think I've seen this movie a couple of times before. I feel like some of our so-called allies have an interest in seeming to be these peacemaking intermediaries, and I think they kind of, and I think it's part and parcel of diplomatic negotiations anyway, but I think they try in the interest of peace to negotiate or exaggerate what the other side is willing to give. And so I think they come to us, they say, hey, you can make real progress on reopening the straits, but when it comes down to putting something on paper or hearing from the Iranians directly, it doesn't materialize. So I think we need to let them stew in their juices for a while. The new thing here, and we've had great sanctions on Iran for decades, the new thing here is the blockade. I mean, this is absolutely mostly preventing Iranian crude and other commercial vessels from getting in and out. That has an economic cost. It's not that the IRGC, the crazy rulers of the country, may care about the people, but if all of this pressure eventually stacks up against them and their economic interests, then maybe they come to the table.
2: Here is the former interim assistant secretary of the Treasury, who now is on the Fed, Neil Kashkari, on Face the Nation yesterday about how the conflict is affecting the economy. Cut 24.
4: But what's happening in the Middle East, the conflict with Iran, is now a big driver of what's happening on inflation, because, as you know, energy goes into every facet of the U.S. economy. And the longer that conflict, the more turmoil there is, the longer it goes on, the bigger effect it ends up having on the U.S. economy and on inflation. And even if it's driven by geopolitical factors like that, ultimately it does affect inflation. Ultimately, it does have a bearing on the Federal Reserve's mandate. And so the longer that goes on, the less confident I am that inflation is going to return to target.
2: So that's what they want in order to keep rates down or stop rates from going up. So I just think that figures into all that, especially with this president. Don't you think?
3: Yeah, I think so. I mean, the president is really interested in getting this economy humming. He's, of course, done the tax cuts. He's got regulatory reform. He's eager for the Fed to get into a position where the committee can lower interest rates. And so he doesn't like, of course, higher oil prices, which sacrifice the ability of the Fed to cut interest rates because it's upward pressure. So I think the president, though, is going to hang in there a little bit, and let's hope, let's pray that the oil prices don't get prohibitively high. Some people are suffering out there, so I don't want to, you know, take that for granted. But let's try and hold these rates down. Let's try and hold this price of oil down, because I think we have a ways to go with the Iranians to get something where we can get at least back to status quo ante, so that the international waterway for commercial goods and oil and gas can resume again.
2: Yeah, it would be interesting if we have to go back, and if they start hitting our guys, I want to go back with the IDF and finish these guys off for good, which is indeed possible. If we go ahead, we've consolidated our targets. We actually know so much more about them now. And now, economically, we know their real. You have 2 million reals for any $1. I mean, that's almost a worthless currency. Inflation there is up 80 to 90%. And the currency value has devalued 40% since this conflict happened. So the people are really paying the price for this. Unfortunately, we don't seem to have a plan to get them guns.
3: Yeah, I think you're right. I mean, there's a couple of different things with the people. I mean, it was great that the protests were broad-based. It was great that it was economic in nature, because that gets people more fired up. But you're right. They didn't have guns, and they didn't have a recognized leader. So over time, by the way, this is what Mossad and CIA and even the State Department ought to be working on, assessing who in the opposition community might have the ability to be a leader. That's eventually the only way out of this. Now, I don't want us to go in there, Iraq style 2003, and topple them, but we ought to try to help the Iranian opposition get into a position where they can affect change. And so you're right. I think it's about economic pressure, military pressure, but also what here in the United States we'd call covert action to enable the people to get news from the outside, to hear more about the corruption of their leaders, and actually have some people on the ground that could do something about it.
2: You know, it's interesting. There was a big story in the New York Times how we are doing a massive push effectively of mass producing cheaper made interceptors. And these other companies are propping up, you know, for-profit companies, taking some of that money, but doing things maybe not the highest sophistication in order to be faster. For example, Raytheon has gotten a partnership. They're building Coyote interceptors, a cost of $126,000 per interceptor, a lot cheaper. You got PowerRisk by Brett Velikovich is putting it together. This is a lot. They are teaming with the largest defense contractor in the world, building PAC-3 in partnerships with European manufacturers, which are coming in a fraction of the cost. Same thing with a Naros company, a startup in Torrance, California, developing an interceptor drone called Bandit that costs about $5,000 each. These are the types of things that could quickly impact the battlefield, not only in Ukraine, but certainly in Iran.
3: You bet. Necessity is the mother of invention. Finally, we here in the United States who want to build expensive things that can do many different things simultaneously on the same platform. But the world

0: in the battle somewhere.
1: Yeah, Ukraine's only got 274 Patriots from us this year, 670 last year. I understand we need them. I get it. But they are dying just to get the licenses and build them themselves. And once they get it down, they said they'll give us 20% back for free. If they could just make 100, they'll give us 20. So that would be key. And that's why Russia is rushing to mobilize 300,000 more troops. Do you think they'll be able to do that?
0: Well, they are going to have a really hard time because by all accounts, their efforts over the last few months, maybe 6 months, to replenish the manpower have been very, very hard. They are losing, by some accounts, 35,000 per month. And I know they've lowered the standards for the military so that they can let even more criminals in and the rest. But here's the deal. Here's what's interesting. Conversely, it might be in Ukraine's interest to see Vladimir Putin do a nationwide conscription. That is what's going to get some of the Russian people upset. That is what might cause them to say, hey, what are we doing? I thought you said we had a handle on this. And not that it would overthrow the government, but I think Putin needs to feel some pressure from the people that the drafting of young men to go to war is broad-based, and what that means for the Russian economy, what it means demographically, is devastating. And so let's watch closely and see if this happens.
1: Yeah, let's see where we go from here and see what other challenges we face. I'm just curious to think, Mike Allen, how hard a lift will it be to get $1.5 trillion for the Defense Department next year?
0: It's going to be really hard. We need it. It's all wrapped up, as you know, in this really complicated legislative process. Trump was right to ask for it. It's very Reagan-esque. We need to try and rebuild our military. We desperately need to. I'm hopeful that we can do it. The Trump Pentagon is doing the Lord's work out there, trying to fix this munitions problem that you referenced. The worst problem might be shipbuilding, but we need funds. By the way, here we always harangue our European allies about spending more on defense as a percentage of gross domestic product. We need to step it up. We need to get back to where we were in the Cold War, because as a National Defense Commission, a bipartisan group, put it last summer, this is the most dangerous threat environment we've faced since World War II. We've got wars in two theaters and the possibility of another in Asia. So we got to get this together, finish a lot of these programs, get ready for a drone war, and rebuild our defense industrial base.
1: $1.5 trillion would just get us to 5% of the GDP.
0: That's right.
1: What we're asking all our allies to do.
0: You bet. We got to do it. It's a lot of money. We have a lot of debt. But by the way, the only way we're going to stay secure is to have a great military. And the only way to have a great military is for us to have a great economy. So it's all interrelated. And we need to do it. We have to do it. And this, by the way, it leads to the incidence of war being decreased, because people will resume where we want them to be, which is, God, we don't want to go to war with the Americans. They are still the superpower they always were.
1: Yep. That's why no one's factoring in what a win would look like for the president. I would love to see that. Michael Allen, thanks so much.
0: Thanks for having me.
1: You got it. Back in a moment.
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12: 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My first question is, do you believe
13: Trans lives matter?
14: She did this with tremendous risk to her personal safety, her career, and I just am very grateful for her speaking up.
15: For Sophie speaking up and not backing down and continuing to say what she said and speaking up for all of us female athletes is so inspiring. And I know that it's going to push every female athlete to speak out and continue to push for this.
16: So they talk about Sophie Cunningham coming out and saying, hey, be trans, but just don't play basketball. Don't play sports against boys, against men. And that evidently, I think you might have heard, is controversial. So she was playing in Brooklyn, and both sides came out in support, and detractors there. Of course, detractors, every time people would say, just, you know, want to state your opinion, why you feel that way, they were just saying, F this, F that, using expletives. So trans lives matter, yeah. But do you want to play basketball? Do you want to just give that slot to somebody else? Well, Enos Kanter-Freedom showed up for a Sophie Cunningham game. against Chicago, and when she's Indiana, and he showed up in support. And when he was there, all of a sudden, one of these women, who I don't know any of these players, but this other woman came up to him. Stephanie White's the coach, and this other woman came up, hit a three, and then came and started screaming at Enes Kanter, who's all he was doing was sitting there with a shirt on. Her name is Natasha Cloud. She did not speak with the media after the game or during the game, but she went after Kanter Freedom, stood there and walked over. So Enes Kanter stood up and walked towards her. An official jumped, meanwhile, he's 6'10". An official jumped in between them and then threw him out. You believe that? He gets thrown out. Here's his explanation about what happened. Cut 40.
17: Sophie Cunningham shot a three, and I put my hands up to celebrate, right? A couple position later, Natasha came back and started screaming and yelling and said, she's not going to sleep with you. And I was like, I am not trying to sleep with her. I'm just here to protect women and support her. And then obviously after that, she started yapping and she started to walk towards me. And literally I just got up and then I was like, I'm just here to protect women, and that's all.
16: So it's just crazy. I mean, every week we talk about the craziness is going on in this league, and it happened again. Here's more from him. Cut 41.
18: First of all, I want to say she's an American hero.
19: Yes.
18: Everywhere she goes, I see now a lot of people are coming out and actually defending her. But obviously, if you're standing up for something that you believe in, you're going to get hate all the time. But I think she's inspiring not only the players in WNBA, but girls from all over the world, not only in America, because I get so many messages and they're saying that from all over the world. Wow. They're saying, now, hey, if you ever see Sophie, can you please say hi to her? It's just amazing what she's doing. And I think she's going to go down one of the faces of the league, I think.
16: So here's Nate Burleson of CBS, because they're both former players. Enes Kanter and Burleson played in the NFL.
20: And I know his shirt was pointing to his statement that he wanted to make. And my concern with him is not about his right to free speech.
21: Yeah.
20: It's his inability to have restraint when he's in a professional setting. As a former athlete myself and him as a former NBA player, how can you go there, sit that close to the court, and then get that involved with the player doing her job? Mm-hmm. So for me, and him being an athlete that's been on the other side of that, that had to deal with fans stopping and harassing him while he's playing,
21: yeah.
20: How come he didn't just sit there, make your point with your shirt, enjoy the game just like every other fan?
16: Yeah, I don't know. All he did is stand up and put his hand like three, like it was good, like you do a field goal. I don't know if is that provocative enough. You're not supposed to even act at all. I see a lot of fans like John McEnroe and these guys going crazy at the Knicks games. They're professional players.
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0: A record to run on, Lisa Brady, Fox News. That's what Vice President J.D. Vance is pitching to midterm voters.
1: In just 18 months, we have seen an industrial renaissance all across the United States of America.
0: Visiting a manufacturing facility in Maine and aiming to counter Democrat messaging on affordability.
1: Our vision of America is that we want businesses and workers investing in their communities, investing in their homelands, and thriving together.
0: Vance also warning what's been accomplished could be undone. The vice president also noting that Maine borders Canada and saying what the Trump administration wants is a fair deal for cross-border trade. This is President Trump says cars, trucks, and steel imported from Canada will have tariffs increased to 50% beginning in January. The two countries accusing each other of derailing talks aimed at ending a trade dispute.
3: We did make some progress in recent weeks. In the end, that momentum reversed, and we could not accept what the U.S. had offered, nor could we give what they asked.
0: Canada's Prime Minister Mark Carney warning of dollar-for-dollar retaliation beginning next month.
4: U.S. Trade Representative Jamieson Greer, who is leading negotiations with his Canadian counterpart, blamed Canada for the breakdown, saying Ottawa demanded restrictions on U.S. wine, dairy, and auto imports.
0: Fox's Jared Halpern at the White House. Treasury Secretary Scott Bessent set to detail new sanctions on Iran.
5: He wrote this in the Financial Times today, quote, total financial isolation can obviate the need for American force. But Iran is standing firm. Its new security chief says they will strike their Gulf neighbors if they joined U.S. efforts to further isolate the country. And its Persian Gulf Strait Authority warns vessels violating its arrangements in Hormuz, they could be fined or confiscated.
0: Fox Business's Lauren Simonetti. Bessent describes economic D-Day as part of an endgame. 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
29: I'm Sybil Summers. Some North Texas state elected leaders are trying to form a DFW-centric political caucus. Here's John Cooley.
30: They are calling it One DFW, a nonpartisan group of state legislators pledging to work together and make sure North Texas gets its fair share of the state budget. State Representative Jared Patterson tells WFAA.
31: We've got some serious legislators that have banded together to say we're going to be more intentional about this moving forward. Is Dallas-Fort Worth getting our fair share of transportation funding, of water funding, infrastructure, economic development, those sorts of things?
30: However, there are some elected leaders who still haven't signed on. Patterson says it's better to work together rather than try to show off on your own. John Cooley, 570 KLIF.
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2: Road construction on the west side of Fort Worth. It's going to be on I-30 westbound between Longview and Camp Bowie. The left lane is blocked. 8 minute backup from West Loop 820. Southbound I-35W at 121. They were just about to get this wreck wrapped up, blocking the two left lanes. 5 minute delay from north side. With KLIF right now traffic, I'm Michael Scott.
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19: Well, we're starting off this last week of August, just exactly as we started off the first week of August, with stressful heat and humidity and an increasing fire risk. Today, sunny to partly cloudy, windy, dangerously hot. Highs 106 to 108 this afternoon, record 107. We are under an extreme heat warning until 8 this evening. Winds out of the southwest, high fire danger, 15 to 25 and gusty. Lows 80 to 84. Tomorrow, mostly sunny, breezy and 107. Wednesday, sunny and 103. Both Thursday and Friday, sunny, hot, more humid with highs both days around 101. I'm meteorologist Brad Barton.
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1: A lot of breaking news this hour. Scott Bessent announcing Economic D-Day, Operation Economic Outcast for countries and anybody who tries to do business with the Iranian regime, continue to fund their terrorism. There's some secondary sanctions in place. We've got more details on that coming up in just a moment. Scott Bessent did answer a couple of questions from the media. We've got some of that. It's all ahead on the program. But first, I want to thank the mighty sponsor of this half hour of the Vince Show, and that is CarShield. 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
1: So Scott Bessent just announced that right now U.S. officials are on the phone with foreign countries and entities all around the planet telling them, hey, consequences are coming for you, so you better quickly shut down your financial relationship with Iran. Here's Scott Bessent saying that this is being phased in.
2: Are telling the leaders, the countries, and the entities exactly what we expect and the timelines, and I would expect that very quickly, if they do not respond, then you will see the ramifications of their actions.
3: Can you say how
1: the ramifications of their actions? Okay, so what Scott Bessent is indicating is this is being phased in again. Now he was just asked about this idea that it's being phased in, and he had this to say, like, basically, why isn't it happening today? Why are we waiting at all? Here's how Scott Bessent answered that.
4: You described this as an economic D-Day, but D-Day wasn't a threat of an invasion, and the U.S. didn't give a timeline to Germany. So why not impose the sanctions today?
2: We are giving everyone the opportunity to remedy bad behavior. Why would I want to blow up the global financial system? We believe that it is important to level set and give people a cure period, but they should know that will move very quickly and that we are serious. Secondary sanctions are a very powerful tool, and we here at Treasury, this is Gene Lang, the acting undersecretary for terrorism finance, and in the terrorism finance department and at OFAC, the reason we are able to use secondary sanctions is because we do not take their use lightly. So we believe that a warning shot and a level set of expectations is appropriate. And if people do not want to meet our expectations, then we expect, and they should expect, that they should will leave the dollar system. Okay, thank you all.
1: There he goes, and then he walks away from the lectern. But a good answer there. So he's basically like, look, we're giving you the final warning, last call here. Stop dealing with Iran. Stop these backroom deals. We know how the money's flowing. We've identified every source of revenue. We're going to put the last squeeze on this chokehold. And if you're a country that wants to keep sending money to Iran, you are going to be part of that chokehold. The message is out. It's clear. And there's Scott Bessent with that today. Again, it sounds, I can't help but think that this means that they feel like this is the moment they need to pursue maximum leverage here as an economic matter. President Trump has been overwhelmingly clear. He's not interested in a ground invasion of Iran, deploying troops into the country or anything like that. His view is that the economic sanctions and the blockade has worked. And it's true. You know, if you go back to the memorandum of understanding, what got those guys to the table in the first place? How did we get the Iranians to sit at a table with J.D. Vance? It was the economic sanctions more than anything. It was the crippling of the Iranian economy more than anything that the Trump administration believes actually got those guys to the table to negotiate. So if they're going to shake something free, it's going to be through these types of punishing sanctions, including on countries who are still trying to do business with Iran at this late date. Yeah, that's not going to happen anymore. Scott Bessent with a big announcement today. Also, the president of the United States this weekend announcing he's slapping Canada with those tariffs. They thought it was down to the wire, wasn't it? Going into the weekend, Canada was trying to generate some sort of deal to evade these tariffs, not have them. And then last second, Friday, the president said, to hell with them. Hit them with the tariffs. They're not acting in good faith. Got the details on that and a lot more to get to on The Vince Show.
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8: Fox News, I'm Therese Crowley. President Trump posting in all caps, Iran is completely collapsing. Treasury Secretary Bessent calls it the end game with Iran. Every country's been given a timeline to shut down all business with Iran or be removed from the U.S. financial system. Senator John Barrasso tells Fox the
9: Make
8: goal.
9: Iran finally say, you're right, we were wrong. No nuclear weapon. Straits open.
8: A battle of the expert psychiatrists at Lindsey Clancy's murder trial. Final prosecution rebuttal witness believes Clancy suffered a major depressive episode, unlike defense testimony that she was clearly psychotic when she killed her three children. Beef on the hoof. The USDA reopening a border crossing at Douglas, Arizona for cattle from Mexico, saying concerns about the new world screwworm have dropped enough. The closing made the cattle shortage worse and prices higher. 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
10: West on I-20 near 287 in Southwest Arlington. There's a crash in that left lane. That's got you backed up 8 to 10 minutes beginning at Park Springs. West side of Fort Worth, road construction. Westbound on I-30 between Longview and Camp Bowie in the left lane. So it's backed up 7 to 8 minutes from the West Loop. With KLIF Right Now Traffic, I'm Michael Scott.
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1: Economic headlines today, as we get an announcement just moments ago that Scott Bessent and company are imposing more sanctions on Iran and anybody who does business with them. But also going into the weekend, the president of the United States not shy about mixing it up with America's hat, Canada. Canada now has 50% tariffs slapped upon it on all sorts of Canadian goods. And this is basically the latest state of play, as the president has pointed to an economic imbalance with Canada through the years, a trade deficit that was trying to resolve. He imposed tariffs on Canada. Canada turned around and then started attacking the United States and yanked U.S. booze, you know, great Kentucky bourbon and things from their shelves. And they've been favoring European dairy products over the neighbors that share a land border with them, the United States of America. So the president has been looking for a better trade arrangement with Canada, and they were this close going into Friday night, this close, apparently. But at the last moment, Canada, acting apparently in bad faith, and U.S. Trade Representative Jameson Greer said that Canada had made last-minute demands that had upset the emerging trade pact, and said that that's it, we're imposing those 50% tariffs. These tariffs being applied under something called Section 338. The president, a lot of tariff authorities available to him, including this one, imposing 50% tariffs on Canadian goods. And then the president posted on Sunday morning, Canada wants the benefits of being a state without being one. They want the benefits of being a state without being one. What does a state get from our federal government, from, let's say, the United States military? Protection. Canada's huge beneficiary of being our neighbor, our land neighbor. So is Mexico, by the way. The United States has an intense vested interest in protecting this hemisphere. Canada, the beneficiary of this. And the president's saying they want to be just like a state. But they're not a state. So how does that work exactly? They've also charged our great farmers for many years massive amounts of tariffs. No more, said the president. Lots of exclamation points there. President DJT. Now, Canada's goofy leader, Mark Carney. Imagine having that name, Carney. He I'm sorry. I shouldn't have said that. That's not nice. There's some good people with the last name Carney. I apologize. I take that back. Canadian Prime Minister Mark Carney claims that his country is, quote, at war. It's at war. Canada's at war. With us. Oh, that's funny. We got attacked, said Mark Carney in the New York Post headline on this. Canadian Prime Minister Mark Carney likened his country's tariff tiff with the U.S. to a full-blown war on trade, with President Trump hitting back on Sunday, accusing the northern neighbor of trying to secure the benefits of being a state without actually being one. Carney telling reporters Saturday, quote, "We were attacked. You're at war when you get attacked. We got attacked. That's fine. We've got the reserves. We've got the resilience. We've got the plan. We've got the focus." He's got a lot of things. "We will respond." Sure you will. Scott Bessent was just asked about this in the course of his press conference today, talking about these Iran sanctions. He also offered the following on what's going on with Canada. Here's what he had to say.
2: I think he would like Canada to come to the table and negotiate in good faith. They were offered quite a good deal last week. They chose to reject it. Unfortunately, Prime Minister Carney rose to power on an anti-American, anti-Trump platform.
1: Yeah,
2: I believe he was more than 20 points behind. And, you know, he seems to have gone back to his old playbook. And I think one has to ask oneself, is he trying to benefit himself, the Liberal Party, or the Canadian people? Because they were offered a very good job.
1: Good deal. Yeah, they offered a good deal. And they walked away from it, so now they get the sanctions. What are the chances that this gets resolved really quickly? I bet very high. I would venture a guess very high. In other words, like Canada's going to tap out on this one. Mark Carney might tap out on, or he doesn't, and then he has to answer to his own people as to why he can't make a deal with the protector of the hemisphere. Like, why can't you make a deal with the United States and the American people? So, kind of fascinating series of developments this weekend as we deal with all of that. Also, speaking of the president's Truth Social account, did you see, Jim, that President Trump is talking about Ilhan Omar on Truth Social this weekend? He made a post about Ilhan Omar, which is kind of fun, saying basically it's a headline from Just the News that it's hard to get. Here's the headline. Let me read it. ICE refuses to disclose records on Ilhan Omar fraud probe, comma, citing ongoing enforcement proceedings. Well, hello. What is that? Ilhan Omar enforcement proceedings. That's fun. What is that about? Now, you'll by now know that she married her brother. I know. It's disgusting. She married her brother in order to fraudulently get him into the country. And so, in other words, he committed immigration fraud through marrying her brother. And as a result, this has been under investigation. Now, we've heard this before, haven't we, Jim? You know, there have been components of this that have been made public, including, I think, J.D. Vance did an interview at one point where he was asked about Ilhan Omar. And he's like, yeah, man, it really looks like she committed fraud. So, and this is the guy who's in charge of the fraud force within the federal government. So if you've got him on your tail, that's not good news for you, Ilhan Omar, or Ilhan Omar's brother who married his sister. It's not good for you people. And here's the actual story from Just the News. This was an August 12th piece, but the president just shared it. A lot of people are interpreting that as confirmation that the president knows all about this investigation into Ilhan Omar. Not clear how involved he is. But here's what the headline says. ICE refuses to disclose records on Ilhan Omar fraud probe, cites ongoing enforcement proceedings. You just heard that. The piece says the federal government is refusing to turn over records related to the investigation conducted by Immigration and Customs Enforcement into allegations of immigration fraud by Congresswoman Ilhan Omar of Minnesota, citing a legal exemption for ongoing investigations. Now, Just the News filed that Freedom of Information Act request for the records back in January, seeking records pertaining to any investigations conducted by ICE into Omar and the allegations that she married her relative in order to help him remain in the country. Omar has denied the allegations. No court records, DNA evidence, or other documentary proof have ever substantiated that Ahmed Nur Saeed Elmi, Omar's legal husband from 2019 to 2017, was her biological brother. Yeah, no, but here's the thing. the reporting on this included, I think it was the Star Tribune in Minnesota. They began running this down too, and they go, "We were getting some weird answers on this because it had emanated from a Somali message board where people were acknowledging that she had married her brother." And a couple of reporters began taking it very seriously and began digging into it. And Omar has never actually successfully led anybody to any other conclusion than the fact that she did indeed marry her brother. So how about we get to the bottom of that? Sitting congresswoman? How does that work? ICE has determined that the FOIA response. ICE has determined that the information you requested is being withheld pursuant to Title V, U.S. Code Section 552B7A. Disclosure of any responsive records at this time could reasonably be expected to interfere with enforcement proceedings, ICE told Just the News in response to the FOIA in May. That's fascinating. That's a fascinating little revelation, isn't it? I wonder if the leadership at ICE had a hand in how this response came to Just the News, what they said, because that alone is enough to generate a headline. Sorry, can't share the info on Ilhan Omar's brother. It's the subject of an entire investigation. Kind of a big disclosure. The FOIA exemption cited by the agency applies to records or information compiled for law enforcement purposes when their release could disrupt such proceedings, the reply says. The Department of Justice guidelines for invoking this exemption, 7A, say that doing so requires a two-step assessment. First, there must be a reasonable likelihood of a pending or contemplated law enforcement proceeding. Second, release of the information must be reasonably expected to cause some articulable harm to the proceeding. Harm includes things such as exposing the case to witness tampering or tipping off suspects, according to the guidance. The exemption makes no distinction between criminal, civil, and administrative cases. That's

0: first. Anyway, they just go through the TikTok after this of the timeline here and the extent to which that there is overwhelming evidence that this definitely deserves a full-time, full-blown investigation. There's the president of the United States, you know, posting it to Truth Social. I love these little truth grenades that he rolls out on Truth Social. Sometimes it's like, it's not even analysis. It's not the president writing his own opinion on anything. It's just him sharing a link from Just the News. It's like he's just rolling a grenade into the media. He's like, here, deal with this. They've got to figure out what to do with it. I know what to do with it. Go after this woman. Prosecutor, if you have evidence of a crime, prosecutor or her brother, whatever the scenario is. Doesn't she seem awfully ungrateful to be American? You know, we get all this stuff about it, like, oh, Somalia is so terrible and she's a refugee here. Okay, well, then wouldn't you be the most enthusiastic and pro-America person ever? Like, America, how wonderful they are. Instead, she's a part of this gang of lunatics that's trying to destroy the country. You notice that? And she's just a part of, you know, Operation Advanced Socialism. That's Ilhan Omar. It's like, you know what? How about you leave? You're totally ungrateful. So just go. Go somewhere that you actually like. You seem miserable here. I'm just doing this for your mental health. Just get out of here. Take care of yourself, woman. And stop wrecking everything here. I got a lot more to get to. All ahead on The Vince Show.
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2: Did you see that CNN went off the air today? You might be thinking to yourself, no, Vince, I don't watch CNN. I know. I just wonder. And actually, they had some sort of blackout. I don't know how long the blackout was because I don't really watch them very often either. But I did. I immediately had the thought, did their ratings go up? You know what I mean? Like, if you find out a catastrophe is underway on CNN, you might actually turn to the channel to find out what's happening. What kind of misery are they undergoing right now? A little schadenfreude. You're like, oh, but tune in. I do wonder about that. Interesting. 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
2: Yeah, I've got one of those like small ice makers in my freezer. Jim, do you have this problem too? I never have enough ice. I was like I need ice for like 4 cups or something, and then we're out. And I'm like, well, I can't have 5 people over who need ice. Only 4 of us at a time. Like this mad thing. And they're running down the street to get ice. Anyway, that's an ice tangent. I'm angry at ice. Not the way the left is. Hey, today I told you CNN went dark for a bit today, and we'll find out in the aftermath when we get the postmortem on CNN's outage today. But as soon as they came back to air, they had a woman named Dana Bash. She goes by Dana. And here's what she had to say about their outage.
3: Welcome back, and we are back. There was a technical issue across Warner Brothers Discovery channels that resulted in losing our signal. We're very sorry for the interruption. We're very happy to be back.
2: Don't be sorry. No, it was interesting. It was very interesting. I'm always interested in a little bit of chaos. I think that's hilarious. That's kind of wonderful. So CNN, they had an outage today. If CNN goes off the air and nobody's there to see it, does it make a sound? Just got to keep wondering about that. Drama is actually a great way to draw an eyeball or two. I think the WNBA is realizing that. Maybe, I don't know if this is a part of the plan or not, but the WNBA chaos is interesting. Sophie Cunningham, who is just a total stud, that girl is great. Every time I see something involving Sophie Cunningham, whether it's her singing Toby Keith while standing on top of a bar, or her standing up for women and saying men shouldn't be in women's sports, just pointing in the faces of all of the lunatics who are constantly attacking her teammate, Caitlin Clark, whatever it is. I love that Sophie Cunningham. But what's so fascinating about what we're witnessing is, first of all, that the WNBA continues to just straight up treat women like garbage. Their position is that that woman is not a real category, that men should steal from women, they should easily cheat in women's sports. It's all so cartoonish and stupid. It's kind of the logical destination for the left's insanity is how the WNBA is playing all this right now. But the fact that Sophie Cunningham came out and said, hey, men shouldn't play in women's sports, it's just kickstarted this whole debate again. And the WNBA, you know, who could put this out in a second? They could be, just imagine what a great win that would be for them if they stood up for women. If they said, we're here to stand with women. Yeah, of course. The WNBA is a women's league by design. The whole reason we have a sex-segregated league is for fairness. We don't let men play in women's sports. And sensing the fact that the WNBA is too cowardly, too weak to say the truth out loud, we've seen, in addition to Sophie Cunningham, a couple of guys who have stepped up, professional basketball players, men, who have stepped up and have said, I tell you what, I'm going to play in the WNBA. I'm announcing my eligibility for the WNBA draft going into the next season. So you're going to have to take me because I'm calling myself a woman now. And among those is Inez Kanter-Freedom. And he just made an appearance yesterday in Chicago at a Chicago game. It's Indiana versus Chicago. The game is underway. Inez Kanter-Freedom is seated courtside doing nothing but watching the game. And I mean it. He was doing nothing but watching the game and wearing a T-shirt that said, woman, noun, adult human female. That's the extent of how he disrupted the game. Total chaos broke out. More details on that and so much more ahead on The Vince Show.
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12: They're calling it Operation Economic Outcast. On the Sobrady, Fox News, Treasury Secretary Scott Bessent just outlining new sanctions on Iran and secondary sanctions on countries and entities that aid the regime.
13: Every country has a defined timeline, shutdown activities we have identified. If they do not take action, we will do so unilaterally through Treasury authorities.
12: Using money laundering as an example of help for Iran that has to stop.
13: Any entity that facilitates money laundering on behalf of Iran will be removed from the U.S. dollar system. The clock just started ticking.
12: He says President Trump is calling world leaders as part of a level setting, of expectations with countries that may be impacted. Besant declining to say which countries or to confirm timelines, but he's signaling U.S. patience is limited and that no one is above the reach of sanctions. Iran has already warned of seismic retaliation for the economic isolation campaign. Earlier, Iran's currency hit a record low. Vice President J.D. Vance says he thought the U.S. and Canada had a deal on trade, but that Canada made last-minute demands he calls unreasonable, and that the U.S. just wants a fair deal.
14: If you look at the amount of tariffs that have been applied, not just on Maine, but on a lot of our northern states that are doing cross-border anywhere in the world, what a shame.
12: Prime Minister accusing U.S. negotiators of making demands Canada could not meet. He is vowing retaliation for higher tariffs as President Trump warns of more than 1,300 arrests of illegal immigrants over 2 weeks in Virginia and Maryland, including nearly 400 with criminal convictions or pending criminal charges. 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
21: I'm Mike Trina. Convicted murderer Carmelo Anthony won't be getting a new trial. Retired Kaufman County District Judge Michael Chitty denied the motion for a retrial. Anthony is serving a 35-year sentence for fatally stabbing fellow student Austin Metcalf at a high school track meet in Frisco last year. Texas's Republican Governor Greg Abbott says he's working with Ken Paxton in the Texas Senate race in November.
22: Governor Abbott didn't endorse either Texas Attorney General Ken Paxton or U.S. Senator John Cornyn in their GOP primary runoff, which Paxton won. On ABC's This Week, Governor Abbott said that runoff put Paxton behind in the run-up to November.
23: It demanded campaigning, demanded his attention, and so he's just now catching up in the campaign process with Tallarico. I've talked to him, and we're working with him.
22: Gernal Scott, Fox News.
21: An American Airlines flight declared an emergency landing while at DFW International on Friday after a laptop caught fire.
24: The aircraft traveling from Atlanta to Dallas was a passenger's computer ignited. Attendants quickly contained the flames within the cabin as the pilot safely landed. Air traffic control was notified, prompting an emergency response at DFW Airport. One traveler was treated by medical personnel once the plane was grounded. The Fort Worth-based carrier credited its crew for following safety procedures, preventing a more severe onboard hazard. Sybil Summers, 570 KLIF.
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25: Construction on I-30 in Fort Worth. It's on the westbound side. Longview over to Camp Bowie in the left lane. Sorry, backed up 7 minutes from the west loop. Also, for those traveling eastbound 183 at Amon Carter on the south end of DFW Airport, there's a little bit of road construction up in the right lane. It's going to slow you just a little bit from 360 with KLIF right now. Traffic, I'm Michael Scott.
21: Your 570 KLIF forecast today, mostly sunny and hot with a high near 108. Tonight, mostly clear with a low around 83. Tomorrow, mostly sunny and hot with a high near 106. 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
0: Rising from the heart of the swamp, a beacon of truth is casting its light. 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
2: All right, 844-484-3872, 844, we're the USA. That's the way to join us today, from coast to coast, from sea to shining sea. Get in here on the program. You know, the drama around the WNBA is probably the best thing to happen to the league's ratings in years. You know, everything's like, it's like the Real Housewives of the WNBA. That seems to be the main event these games, is what kind of scandal is going to take place. You saw, Jim, did you see last week? Because I know you follow this closely. People are throwing sex toys on the court again. It's like, oh, okay, boy. And they have to stop the game. And then everyone is outraged, which I think is the exact reaction that whoever threw the object onto the floor was looking for in the first place. Everyone's like, oh, damn it, touch that thing. And just like, they're just all freaking out about it. Which, again, I think that was the point, to get you to freak out about it. So sure enough, a lot of that is occurring. And then yesterday, Enes Kanter Freedom decided that he would attend a game between the Indiana Fever and the Chicago Sky in Chicago, and he buys courtside seats. Which, how much does a courtside seat go to one of these games? Well, Caitlin Clark plays in it, so they might be more expensive than the typical WNBA seat. But he gets a courtside seat, and there he is. He's not hurting anybody. He's not disrupting anything. He's just sitting there acting like a normal person, just a fan, just watching the game. Apparently, he was enjoying the game, too. He said there was a pretty good first half of play. I'll take his word for it. And by the second half, though, things got crazy. He's wearing a T-shirt, and it says, woman, noun, adult human female. That's it. And a woman called Natasha Cloud, who plays for the Chicago Sky. Of course she does. Her name is Cloud. She plays for the Sky. So Natasha Cloud sees Enes Kanter Freedom there, and she starts throwing a fit. She gets up into his face, begins yelling at him, and he stands up. And he goes, what? What do you want? And he extends his arms. Now, this is a huge man. He's an NBA player, famously tall. And he's got a massive wingspan. So he extends his arms to either side, and it looks like it's covering half the court as he's doing that. He has a big presence there. And then instantly security comes out of the woodwork. All these like kind of pudgy, short security guys come running over to deal with Enes Kanter Freedom, who, again, is a threat to nobody. All he was doing was watching the game. The New York Times actually found a woman who was seated right next to him. Her name is Tricia Smith. And she's a fan who the New York Times said sat right next to Freedom. And Tricia Smith said, Cloud. Cloud is the woman's name. Instigated the confrontation. Natasha Cloud instigated the whole confrontation Sunday night. Quote, Natasha Cloud scored. She came over and threw her hands up and was talking bleep to his face, said the woman, a Boise, Idaho native who said she didn't know Freedom before the game. She didn't even know who he was. Quote, so he stood up and he said, like, what? What do you want? He didn't do a thing. I sat next to him the whole game. He's a great guy. He's taken probably 50 pictures tonight. 50 pictures. That, to be clear, that's worth remembering. I don't know if you've seen any of the footage of this, but in it you see, as Enes Kanter Freedom is being escorted out of the stadium, there are a number of like women screaming at him from the stands, telling him, goodbye, bye, just like, you know, making a big scene about how it's great that he's being thrown out. But meanwhile, you hear what the woman who was sitting next to him said. He took 50 photos that night. Everyone kept walking up to him to take pictures with him because they thought it was so cool that the guy who's standing up for women is there at the game. Just in case you're wondering, is everyone psycho who attends these games? No, there's plenty of decent human beings who think that there should be women's sports and they should be protected. Probably, you know, parents who are bringing their daughters to see a game with Caitlin Clark in it, see what talented basketball among highly competitive women looks like. That's great. So he gets thrown out of the game. Now, it's not even clear why he was thrown out. Like, nobody, well, it is clear to those of us who know, which is basically like they don't want anybody to tell the truth. You're not allowed to yell the emperor has no clothes. You're not allowed to be that guy. So they eject Inez Kanter Freedom out of the arena. And here he is speaking to OutKick pretty quickly afterwards, explaining what happened in his view.
3: What happened tonight?
4: What happened tonight? Good question. So I was literally out there. I mean,
2: Do you know the source on this interview in particular? This was on social media. Here, Inez Kanter Freedom describing to a reporter what happened.
4: A huge fan of basketball, a huge fan of women's basketball, and I was there to watch the game, and I was really excited because I'm a huge fan of the Fevers. And so I was just literally just there to just watch the game. And then first half went amazing. I was having so much fun with my friends and stuff. And then it was towards the end of the third quarter. And Sophie Cunningham shot a three. And I put my hands up to celebrate, right? A couple position later, Natasha came back and start screaming and yelling and said, she's not going to sleep with you. And I was like,
2: what a child.
4: I am not trying to sleep with her. I'm just here to protect women and support her. And then obviously after that, she started yapping and she started to walk towards me. And literally I just got up and then I was like, I'm just here to protect women and that's all, right? And then she started to yell. She started to used some very heavy language. She started to actually cuss.
2: Of course.
4: And I was very shocked that there were a lot of kids and there were a lot of teenagers was at that game.
2: Yep.
4: And I just cannot believe that she was just cussing and using those F-bombs in front of all these kids. And
2: yeah, first of all, it's not ladylike. Let's start with there. I mean, it's like you're cursing on the court. She's spitting and stuff. What is she doing? And then these kids are all around her. And no concern whatsoever. To hell with them. You know, just curse in front of them. Just doesn't matter. Their parents are there. Everybody's scandalized. She just does whatever she wants. And it's actually not a surprise because it's kind of like the whole league attitude, which is like, you know, to hell with decency. To hell with the vulnerable. To hell with women. Women is not a real category. We're just playing a game of pretend here. And then she's screaming at a guy who's seated on the sidelines doing nothing wrong. He just offended her deranged sensibilities by actually advocating for her. Isn't that the craziest thing? And then Kanter Freedom is advocating for Natasha Cloud. He's on her side. He's defending women's sports. Now, I assume she's a biological woman. Now, if she's not, maybe that's why she got so upset. Maybe that's the explanation here. Maybe he wasn't standing up for her in that case. He was trying to stop him from interfering in the league. But again, I assume that this is a biological woman. This is an actual woman. And so Inez Kanter Freedom standing up for her rights and protecting fair play in her league, and she is so brainwashed, she attacks him in the middle of a game? Like, even if you did have a difference of political opinion with somebody in the stands, shouldn't you be focused on winning a freaking basketball game instead of yelling at random fans?
4: It's not. I mean, I'm sure, like, she's loved in Chicago and many kids and idolizing her and stuff, but that's not a WNBA athlete should react, you know? And then anyway, and then after that, the security guy, you know, came, and then I was like, listen, you need to leave. I was like, can you please tell me why do I need to leave? They said, look, you just need to leave. And then they literally, I don't want to say they dragged me, but like they pretty much like pushed me to leave the gym.
2: Oh, it's so crazy, man. It's so, they threw him out. He's not alone. Remember, there was a couple weeks ago, we had a mother-daughter thrown out wearing the XXXY clothing, which is a declaration that men and women are biologically different. That's what keeps happening. They keep ejecting normal people. Don't be normal and show up at a WNBA game. You're going to be shown the door. And no normal people in here. Not allowed. Yeah, they're great, great defenders of women's sports. The New York Times notes that Inez Cantor Freedom and this Natasha Cloud character have a history of, quote, antagonization that dates back to 2023. Here's what happened. The Supreme Court rejected the use of race in college admissions as a violation of the 14th Amendment. Do you remember that? Big decision in 2023. The Supreme Court saying you're not allowed to use racial prejudice as a means to select people for your school. You can't do that. You can't judge people on the basis of their race. What's wrong with you? It's a violation of the 14th Amendment. So after this decision, a couple of decisions from the court, standing on the side of decency in the Constitution, this whack job, Natasha Cloud, got on X and ran her mouth. And here's what she said. Our country is trash in so many ways. And instead of using our resources to make it better, we continue to oppress marginalized groups. She capitalized marginalized. That's how brainwashed she is. That we have targeted since the beginning of times. Black/brown communities and LGBTQ+. Man, we are too powerful to still be attacking issues separate. Now, again, this woman is brainwashed. She's been brainwashed into hating the country. She thinks being black is the same as being, as convincing yourself that you were born in the wrong body. Truly, you heard what she said? Black, brown communities, LGBTQ+. We're too powerful to still be attacking issues separate. What? Inez Cantor Freedom responded to her then. He said, just ask your colleague Brittany Griner how trash America is. Remember Brittany Griner? Remember she was in prison in Russia? We got her out. Calling America trash? Says Freedom. Let me know when your season's over. I'll buy you a ticket. We can go together to countries like China, Russia, Iran, North Korea, Venezuela, Cuba, Turkey. Forget about calling them trash. I would like to see if you can even criticize those regimes. You and your family members would be thrown in jail, tortured to death, raped. People have no idea how lucky and blessed they are to be in a country like America. I'm not saying America is perfect, but trust me, you don't want to see the other side. That guy has his head on right. That guy has his head on. Inez Cantor Freedom. He changed his name to Freedom. That's how much he loves the country. And now he's standing up for women. And I think it's marvelous. And it's so ludicrous. You know, the league threw him out. They threw him out of the, whoever made that decision. Throw him out. And then you would think, like, hey, maybe Caitlin Clark's coach could stand up for Inez Cantor Freedom. Maybe she would be on his side. Well, you would be sorely mistaken if you think that the coach for Indiana would stand up on the side of women, because she saw no evidence of that yet. In fact, she just attacked Inez Cantor Freedom for his for wearing a T-shirt. Did I get that right? Yeah, for wearing a T-shirt. I've got more ahead. All ahead on The Vince Show.
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1: So as I've been getting to know these characters a little bit better, given their, you know, their stubborn refusal to stand up for women, one of the characters who keeps popping up is the head coach of Indiana, of the Fever. Her name is Stephanie White. And there's been times, Jim, where we've seen these clips and we're like, are you supporting Caitlin Clark enough? It seems like she was making excuses for, like, Caitlin Clark getting assaulted on the court. And you wonder, what the heck's going on there? And then last night, in the wake of this game, where you get all this lunatic behavior on the court, they throw Inez Kanter Freedom out for standing up for women. Reporters ask about this fiasco. But listen to the way the question's asked. The question's asked like, oh, isn't it weird to have these distractions? Like, okay, wait a second. The guy was just sitting there defending women. I think the weird thing is him being thrown out of the game, but whatever. And listen to Stephanie White, and then I'll tell you what Caitlin Clark was doing physically during this answer. Here's Stephanie White asked about this.
2: Just have to ask about having to deal with this again in another game, as you guys are getting done playing a great basketball game, but another time where we're talking about this and not what's happening on the court.
3: I mean, I think it's important that people like you guys in this room don't give it any gas, right? Like, it's a social media thing.
1: That's it. That's the whole answer. Don't give Inez Kanter Freedom any attention. Don't give it any gas. Don't dwell at all on the point that he's trying to make, which is that women's sports deserve to be protected. Don't pay any attention to that. What? How is that standing up for women? Are you listening to these people? And then Caitlin Clark, I regret to inform you, is nodding enthusiastically as the coach says, don't pay attention to Inez Kanter Freedom. I think the signs have been there for a while. I've been reticent to embrace those signs because I like Caitlin Clark as an athlete. I hate her treatment within the league, but you can't help but notice she's kind of tried to duck anything here. She's just kept her head down. She just wants to survive. She doesn't want to upset anybody around her. She's got the whole league that's envious of her. You got women that hate her for packing stadiums when they can't fill a high school auditorium. And so this resentment that's all around her, I think to an extent it must have gotten to her too. She's just like, what do? I just wave the white flag of surrender and hope for the best. And so she's nodding as this coach is crapping all over people who are standing up for women. And it's not, you know, not just Inez Kanter Freedom. It's her teammate. Sophie Cunningham's been doing it. Sophie, what does that get? Is that a social media event too, Stephanie White? Is that just, oh, we shouldn't gas that up? But hold on, that's one of your own players who's been making this point. What are you saying, that we should ignore her? That she's just a sideshow? What are you saying? This insanity. And no question, I said it at the top, I get it. Like, if anything, the drama does serve to draw some more eyeballs. Like, people are finally kind of talking about the WNBA, but for all the wrong reasons. Just imagine if they were standing up for women. Boy, what an amazing, you know how amazing it would be if the WNBA would come out as the fiercest advocate in professional sports for the defense of women. Could you imagine if they did that today? Do you know how good this could be for that league? Do you know how many parents who are trying to raise their children right in this world would turn their televisions to a WNBA game to show their daughters what professional play and basketball should look like? Do you know? Like, this whole thing, like, you could do the sideshow if you want, which is what they're doing. They're doing, you know, scandal and nonsense and whatever. Or you could go the distance, baby. You could be truly great. And it starts with telling the truth. That would be good. That would be good for all of us. Just a good lesson there. Don't nod along to the lies. More ahead on The Vince Show.
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10: Fox News, I'm John Saucier. Treasury Secretary Scott Bessent announcing a new round of sanctions against Iran as the talks over reopening the Strait of Hormuz remain stalled. The Treasury Secretary claims no country that works with Iran will be able to avoid these sanctions.
11: The actions of Treasury and other agencies will tighten the noose and block every potential source of revenue that funds the IRGC and the evil Iranian regime.
10: Canadian Prime Minister Mark Carney, working on a trade agreement on U.S. tariffs, says while they were able to make some progress, talks ultimately fell apart due to demands of the United States.
12: We made progress. We did make some progress in recent weeks. In the end, that momentum reversed. And we could not accept what the U.S. had offered. Nor could we give what they asked.
10: President Trump accusing Canada of ripping off the U.S. for years in a recent post on Truth Social. 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
13: In Frisco, the Dallas Parkway is shut down southbound between Main and Stonebrook due to a gas leak. Same situation on Cotton Gin eastbound between Legacy and the Dallas Parkway on the west side there. Also, 35E northbound at Wycliffe, the right lane's blocked. That is slow from Woodall Rogers. And trucker Tricia said North Loop 820 eastbound kind of slow from Haltom over to Meadow Lakes. With KLIF right now traffic, I'm John Wolf.
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1: Are you tracking the great data center debate? Do you have data centers in your community, and are people recoiling at a data center being built around them? There's opposition to data centers, these massive, you know, computer warehouses that are being used for artificial intelligence and all sorts of data operations now. And the opposition stems from a couple of big things. One of them is clearly energy consumption. That seems to be front and center. Just how much energy needs to be pulled off of the grid in the event that the data center doesn't generate its own energy. How much they've got to pull off the grid just to power the computers. How much water they need to cool everything. That's a massive consideration. And I think lots of communities rightly are concerned, like, wait a second, holy cow, we're being resource starved. Remember a couple of years ago in Texas when the grid went out during a cold winter spell and it was just pandemonium. It was complete pandemonium. Jim is nodding. Yes, I remember. Yeah, it was pandemonium. And so the questions about energy consumption are very legitimate. They're super legitimate. If you're an American, you would like to have the power on at your house, you should be concerned by how much draw is coming off of an antiquated grid. That matters. It's not. I love how like people are like, that's weird. Don't be against data center development. No, actually, that's a very legit. You don't have the resources to power your community. Yeah, okay, let's be concerned about the data centers. The other piece of this, of course, is natural aversion to the rise of AI. A lot of concern about artificial intelligence getting off the ground. What it looks like, whether or not it can be used for good, or if it's going to grow quickly out of control as people meddle with it, including to try and mislead you about reality itself. Those are all deeply legitimate concerns, that debate. But all of this apprehension about data centers, it's showing up. It's showing up in the polling. Voters are opposed to local construction of data centers. 71% of survey respondents, according to Gallup earlier this year, said they oppose a data center in their community. They don't want it. And that number has been growing. The more people think about it, the more it's growing here. And so what you're watching is, I saw the NRSC kind of sent out an alert last week to the AI industry, the data center industry, and said, guys, you need to develop a better relationship with the public and quickly, because people are turning against you aggressively. In Texas, for instance, we just saw that there's a moratorium that's been imposed on data center development by the governor, Greg Abbott. And there's already projections that as a result of that moratorium, that they're going to cut the energy demand in half. Whoa, that's a big thing. Data centers are really pulling energy. Now, are there solutions to this? Yes. The Trump administration has been working with the industry to try and produce those solutions, including having the data centers generate their own energy, to have their own power plants on board, to have micro nuclear power plants that can generate so much energy. Not only do they power the data centers, but they also send energy back out onto the grid. That would be a wonderful thing. But voters are very much thinking about this. And so it's showing up in all the advertising, and it's shown up on the campaign trail. And these guys are all speaking out about it. I've got a couple of stories. I saw this weekend that a couple of the big newspapers were covering this. Washington Post said, see the moment when Republican politicians turned against data centers. And then they act like it was Democrats have always been against it, but finally Republicans are joining them. Of course, this is framed to try and make it seem like Democrats are much more in touch with voters. Yeah, sure. They have no idea what gender they are. They're very in touch with voters. But they revolve the story around Senator John Husted from Ohio. And they say that they point back to 2024, just a couple short years ago, where he said that data centers are essential to our digital lives and praised a Google project that would establish, quote, Central Ohio as an important tech hub in America. And he says, but they say that by this spring, his view appears to have changed. He introduced a Senate bill that his website is promising will, quote, protect Americans from footing the bill for new data centers. Now, I'm not sure that those two views are mutually exclusive. I in other words, like, it can be, it's one thing to support jobs and development and technology that holds a tremendous amount of promise for the future in your community and in your country. But it's another to say, like, hey, Americans shouldn't be facing skyrocketing energy bills to accommodate this. They shouldn't, all of the water shouldn't be disappearing into these facilities. We should be, you know, we should guard our natural resources for Americans. We should be really thoughtful about this. He's far from the only Republican to shift from all-out data center booster to publicly speaking critically about the facilities in recent months, the Post notes, following growing signs that many voters are unhappy about the rapid spread of the computer-stuffed and power-guzzling facilities. In the past 6 months, Republicans' public statements about data centers have turned sharply negative, according to a Washington Post analysis of thousands of social media posts and newsletters from hundreds of politicians from both major parties since April of 2024. The Post was not the only outlet that wrote up something on this. I saw the New York Times had a piece, too. The data center backlash bursts into the midterms. Part of this is just to keep your awareness up, keep your head on a swivel. If you begin to wonder, like, why is all the coverage about this data center stuff? It's because it's showing up in the polls. Voters are very concerned. They're very concerned about this. And again, I've seen it all over the place. I know it's a big fight in Northern Virginia. It's a big fight all over. People are, you know, concerned about American farmland being turned into gigantic buildings that house computers. Legit. I don't think it's unrealistic to want to have a beautiful community and to have it for as long as you can possibly have it be unsullied by, you know, like sort of brutalist buildings that are just planted in the middle of nowhere and you're staring at them going, what the hell's going on here? But the other side of this, of course, is that China is aggressively moving on this. There is a race here, a technological race, one that's worth winning, not just for the economic advantage, which exists for sure, but also for the advantage when it comes to the flow of information. Do we support a planet with the free exchange of ideas or not? Do we think that humans are improved by consuming the truth or consuming Chi-Com propaganda? We've seen what it looks like when China controls the messaging. Have you seen your child's TikTok lately? You familiar with the TikTok nonsense? Where in China, their version of TikTok serves children various videos about personal excellence and how to achieve great things. And then the American version of TikTok serves up nonsense that makes children hate their parents and their country and themselves. Might be worth a closer look at who wins this tech race. That actually matters. But I'll tell you what, American tech companies better move quickly to win over the favor of the American public. Because you have, a lot of you have destroyed your credibility with the average American. You know, you understand how this happened. We lived through COVID. We saw the Hunter Biden laptop fiasco. So many of us have seen what it's like to be censored on the big tech platforms, the social media platforms, YouTube, all these various, Facebook. Elon Musk had to buy Twitter and turn it into X in order to create a space that free speech could proliferate in. We have battles here with the big tech companies. People are suspicious of them. And rightfully so. There's an entire movement right now against surveillance cameras. A great one. Against surveillance cameras. These flock cameras. Normal Americans feel like they should be able to move about in their day-to-day lives without being surveilled by the government at any level. Oh, but Vince, we've given up so much of our privacy. I don't care. Fight back to get what you can. Fight back. Just because the government has betrayed you doesn't mean that the remedy to their betrayals should be to allow them to commit more abuses. You understand what I mean? The government's failure to secure our border and the government's failure to put bad guys in prison has resulted in a world where there's so much chaos that people feel now is justified in order to put up all these surveillance cameras. We need surveillance cameras everywhere to fix what? The government's betrayals. How about we stop letting the government do that to us? We start forcing them to enforce the law, restore order. Stop turning law-abiding into the only people who really have to bear the burden of the government's failures. It's the same with, you know, anytime you see like a shooting or something and the media reacts to it. You know how they react to it? Not by creating conditions to disarm criminals, not by creating conditions to stop bad guys from actually murdering people. It's never that. It's always, how do we hurt law-abiding citizens? How do we make their lives less free? They go after, you'll see a shooting with a handgun, and then they'll go after your rifle. They'll try and stop you from owning an AR-15. They'll try and stop you from having a 30-round magazine. Every single time. And does that make you safer? Does that make your family safer? Does that improve the quality of your life? Does it in any way adhere to the intent of the founders and the Constitution? Does it respect the American people as sovereign? Does it respect that they're supposed to be in charge of this system? Or is it an attempt to rob you of power and subordinate you to the demands of an out-of-control government? I think you know the answer. This is why people care about this stuff. Conservatives in the United States have developed a very healthy skepticism of power. You should have a healthy skepticism of power. It shouldn't be delusional. It shouldn't be, you know, led by conspiracy theories or anything, but it should be grounded in reality. If you get big tech companies that have all the power over how we communicate in the United States, here's an example.

0: experienced this. You can circumvent the censorship of Google because you have an AI option that can navigate through the nonsense and tell you what's actually going on. Now, are all the AI platforms like that? No. Do the people who are engaged in developing this technology have a moral obligation to build something that's of value for humanity? Yes, they have a moral obligation. They have a moral, you are still in charge. You're in charge of what you're building. Build it to serve humanity, to uplift humanity, not to control. This is why people are very on guard, and they have every right to be. More ahead on The Vince Show.
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1: Let's take a call. I got Rod calling in from Arkansas. Hello, Rod. You're on the Vince Show.
2: Hi. Thank you for taking my call.
1: Yes, sir. Go for it.
2: Okay. We have a brand new data center in North Little Rock, Arkansas. It's all but ready, and negative opinion has stopped it in its tracks. Do you think the Chi-Coms could be responsible for this negative publicity trying to stop us so we can't get ahead in the race?
1: I think that's a reasonable suspicion that the Chinese would have, the Chi-Coms would have a vested interest in trying to slow us down in a tech race. I think that is reasonable to consider. Rod, but I wouldn't, even if that's the case, I wouldn't use that as a predicate to discount the legitimate concerns of your neighbors. Because, you know, the draw on energy in the United States in a grid with thin power capacity to begin with is a big deal. It's a very big deal, which is why, you know, the president has been pointing out that people shouldn't be so worried about all of this. He's been trying to tamp that down. And he's been fighting, his administration, rightfully so, has been fighting for these data centers to actually generate their own energy. He's saying instead of drawing off of the public, get it up and running yourself and then give something back to the public that is accommodating these data centers in their communities. Rod, I don't think that's unreasonable.
2: No, it's not unreasonable. We do have a nuclear power plant like 80 miles from where the plant's going to be.
1: Sure.
2: And it is right on the Arkansas River. And my friends do consider it Skynet, so yeah, I kind of get the negativity a little bit.
1: Yeah, no, that's right. Know? No, the Skynet thing is definitely something that people are on guard for. You know, Elon Musk has talked about this too, Rod. He's like, look, this could go one way or another. One way or another, the AI is arriving. It either is going to be a sinister force, which could signal the downfall of humanity, or we could actually get something very useful out of it. I tend to believe that, you know, these technological disruptions throughout all of human history have always, in some form, redounded to the benefit of humanity. You just have to, be conscious of how you govern it as you get it set up. You know, people were really, really down on the automobile and what it was doing to the buggy whip industry. You'll get disruption from time to time, no question about it. Rod, thank you very much. But Rod's on guard. Rod has the right instincts. Rod's instincts are like, wait a second, the Chi-Coms want us to stop this tech race against them. Totally fair. They definitely do. But meanwhile, American voters are very concerned about what's happening in their communities, and they have every right to be. You have every single right to be. Don't let anybody tell you otherwise, please, at all. By the way, the president of the United States, I've got like so many great headlines that are coming through. The president of the United States, his Department of Education has just started placing immense pressure on colleges to protect free speech. Our friends at the Washington Free Beacon have an amazing story up today. Trump administration moves to make academic freedom a condition of accreditation and federal aid. Well, good. It should be. How are you going to take federal taxpayer dollars? Candidly, I want to basically get rid of taxpayer funding for colleges. So I don't. But insofar as we're going to have it, we need to have free speech on these campuses. The Department of Education this past week has proposed a new rule that would require all accreditors to assess academic freedom at universities, a move that would effectively make free speech protections a condition for federal student aid. The rule, which includes carve-outs for religious schools, marks the first time that the federal government has attempted to mandate academic freedom through the accreditation process. The first time. Why does it take a new president to do this? Now, no, it didn't take a new law. It took a new president. But why does it take Donald Trump to do this? For the first time ever, making a condition of taking federal taxpayer dollars that you have free speech? It's madness. This is one of those common sense things. You know, do I have to wear a T-shirt and attend a basketball game at a college campus with a T-shirt that says academic freedom is important? Free speech is important? Just go to the game wearing the Bill of Rights. See if you get thrown out. Madness. Hey, we're going to have an amazing podcast tomorrow. You should join me. Rumble.com/Vince. As always, have a wonderful American afternoon.
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8: A warning to other nations. Lisa Brady, Fox News, as the Trump administration rolls out new sanctions intended to isolate Iran's economy.
9: All countries, companies, and financial institutions with links to Iran are on the clock.
10: An economic engagement of any kind with this murderous regime will expose those responsible to the full reach of American power.
9: Treasury Secretary Scott Bessent says those consequences could include secondary sanctions and isolation from the U.S. economy.
10: No nation should expect to enjoy the rewards of our system while helping those who seek to destroy it.
9: Bessent did not publicly share timelines or deadlines for U.S. partners to cut ties with Iran.
8: Fox's Jared Halpern at the White House. China, Turkey, and and the United Arab Emirates are among Iran's largest trading partners. Hardline Iranian officials say any country's support for the new sanctions will be considered an act of war.
11: The secretary of Iran's National Security Council saying today, quote, if the economic war continues, not a single drop of oil will be exported, neither through the Strait of Hormuz nor from anywhere in the Persian Gulf.
8: Fox's Jonathan Hunt in Tel Aviv. This is a trade dispute with Canada. Deepens with each side blaming the other for a breakdown in talks. Canada's prime minister warning of retaliation as President Trump threatens another increase in tariffs beginning in January after a 50% hike on a variety of Canadian goods that already kicked in. President Trump turning attention to school choice.
12: And we want every parent to have the power to send their child to a high quality school that shares their values. It's so important.
8: Holding a Rose Garden event to highlight progress made during his second term, including a tax credit aimed at expanding school choice passed by Republicans in Congress as part of a larger bill last year. 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
17: I'm Mike Trina. Governor Greg Abbott is defending his guidelines for data centers in Texas.
18: President Trump has said that Texas is making a mistake by issuing a pause on data centers. Governor Abbott recently announced strict guidelines for data centers as rural communities in his state push back against the cost of water and electricity required for the centers. The governor said many data centers didn't do their job.
19: To get the support of people in local communities.
18: I'm Clayton Neville.
17: Several major data center projects are underway in Lancaster.
20: Developers like Skybox Data Centers, QTS Realty Trust, and NTT Data are moving forward with their projects in Lancaster with plans to create hundreds of jobs and invest billions of dollars in the area. Despite the growth in data center development in Texas, concerns have been raised about noise and strains on local infrastructure. To address these concerns, Governor Greg Abbott has implemented a temporary halt on data center approvals until an audit is completed. Sean Allen, KLIF News.
17: A Dallas Cowboys player is making global headlines for a historic accomplishment this preseason. Shiaz Pete has become the first Navajo player to sign with an NFL team.
21: Very fortunate to be amongst you and to play in the same field where the same star holding on our chest. And fate brought us here as strangers, but this game, this star, this team will make us brothers.
17: A large crowd of Pete supporters were seen at Saturday's game in Arizona. 570 KLIF traffic.
22: We had a broken down truck on Woodall east of Pearl in the left center lane. That just cleared, but it's still heavy from 35E. Going out of downtown Fort Worth, 35W southbound at Morningside. Two left lanes are blocked by a new accident with a backup from before Rosedale and North Loop 820 eastbound at Roof Snow. Problem in the right lane just cleared, but it's still slow and unwinding from Beach. On the parkway southbound between Main Street and Stonebrook, that was shut down due to a natural gas leak. With KLIF right now traffic, I'm John Wolf.
17: Your 570 KLIF forecast today, mostly sunny and hot with a high near 108. Tonight, mostly clear with a low around 83. Tomorrow, mostly sunny and hot with a high near 106. 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

0: rising from the heart of the swamp, a beacon of truth is casting its light. 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
1: All right, 844-484-3872, 844 for the USA. That's the way to join us today, from coast to coast, from sea to shining sea. Get in here on the program, America. It's always so nice to be back with you after another great American weekend. Did you watch that big IndyCar race in Washington, D.C. this weekend? The president of the United States waving the green flag to get this thing started. It was a celebration that only President Trump and company could possibly arrange. And an amazing thing. Seven different flyovers by the United States military. Each of the aerial services, or at least the aerial components of each of those services, represented at the flyover. Did you see the B-2 stealth bomber with all of those high-tech jets off to the wings just flying right over the nation's capital? Epic, epic, epic. And in fact, we got Christopher Macchia, America's tenor, singing the national anthem. This is what it sounded like. You can hear a little bit of the national anthem, and you can hear the planes going overhead. This is from the live telecast on Fox, as this was just, my heart swelled with pride.

0: Now listen to the sounds. Here come the Jets. Oh, oh, oh, do you feel it? Are you feeling it? I'm feeling it. I felt great watching. I was like, you know, it's one of those things, song in my heart, tear in my eye. Just love, love, love that precision. Also, it made me think, Jim, if we can get a B-2 bomber flanked by a bunch of our great military jets flying directly over the national anthem down to the syllable, if we can operate with that much precision, imagine trying to be an enemy of the United States. It's like we can time our jets to the syllable on the national anthem. It's pretty amazing. Just really, really great stuff. And then, of course, the president waves the green flag. They get this race started. Man, it was really cool to see. A couple accidents, you know, a couple times that these Indy cars moving hundreds of miles an hour, bumping up against each other, bumping up against the walls. You get a caution on the track for a little bit as they try and clean things up. It made me want to be the pace car driver. You saw that pace car, that Corvette that they would roll out in front of all of the Indy cars? Jim, do you know how fast the pace car goes? Like when, during a caution lap, how fast does the pace car go? This is during a caution lap. I would love to know because it looks like they're still hauling. You know, it doesn't look like it's a slow lap. Yeah, an IndyCar pace car typically drives between 80 miles per hour and 110 miles per hour during the caution lap. They're trying to keep all the tires warm as the Indy cars keep going around. That's amazing. Anyway, yes, that's the job I want. I want to jump in the Corvette and lead all of the race cars during the caution laps. American Kyle Kirkwood of Jupiter, Florida, the winner of the race. He comes in to the checkered flag, waved by Sean Duffy, the transportation secretary. Got to stand up there and wave the checkered flag at this historic race. 250 miles of race car driving. Kyle Kirkwood was up there. He did a great job, and he shouted out the president of the United States, immediately stepping out of the car, a microphone in his face, and he was grateful to the president. Listen.
1: Moment like driving around here. I mean, the president of the United States, the first lady standing right here watching you come to victory. I mean, put it in perspective, driving around this track and being here in this moment with your team.
2: It felt good to dominate out there. I'm not going to lie. That was a really good moment. I'm a fellow Florida guy. I live up in Jupiter, so it's cool to see him down here.
0: That's not far from Mar-a-Lago. They're pretty close. They're practically neighbors.
2: And right here in this race. What an incredible place to do it. You know, if you can't win at the 500, this is definitely the place to win. And I don't know if we're ever going to get another chance at this. I hope we do. This was awesome. But this was what a dream come true.
1: Congratulations.
0: What a dream come true. It is awesome. He hopes it happens again. It took moving heaven and earth to make it happen. I mean, Washington, D.C., there's a lot of the different authorities that you have to handle and deal with. This was paid for by Penske. Penske put this whole thing together. They spent an untold amount of money. We don't precisely know the bill on this thing. What we do know is that they lost quite a bit of money to do this race. One of their executives told the New York Times that there is no profit for this race. It was an amazingly expensive venture. He won't give the number, but he indicated that a recent IndyCar event in Detroit, $22 million. This one, well beyond that, he said, well beyond that. It's funny because Adam Schiff, I saw that bobble-headed weirdo, was out this weekend calling President Trump a guy who's wasting taxpayer money here. You're wasting all sorts of taxpayer money, which there's no truth to that. It's another Adam Schiff special. He's lying again about this. The taxpayer money, if any, was expended was on the security components protecting the president of the United States. You know why? Because lefties keep trying to assassinate him. So if there's a cost incurred by the taxpayer, you can thank the party of Adam Schiff for that, as Democrats continue to have all of this Trump derangement syndrome, including for a wonderful race. Can't you put down your insane Trump derangement syndrome? Can you put that down for a weekend just to celebrate this incredible event and this incredible country? I mean, even on CNN, they were admitting that Freedom 250 was actually sort of awesome.
3: Overall, it looked like a real success. Everybody we talked to seemingly had a great time. Here are some perspectives from some of the people who were here for the preliminaries yesterday and for the main race today, just about what the fan experience was like for them. I'm here with Liz Eustace and Chris Richardson, race fans here. You've been to several races, you said. Okay. Liz, you have not? Okay. Got to get your impression. First time, how do you like it?
4: This, I saw the warm-up, and it was so cool. I didn't think, I was kind of like, oh, they're just cars running, but the speed they're going, it was so freaking cool, and I got goosebumps, and I got all shaky. It was really cool.
3: Now, you're a veteran, Chris. You've been to some of these races. What do you think, what stands out to you about this particular one?
5: It's a road course, and that's always fun. You know, it's a road course on my own home roads. I definitely love that, and just having a point of reference for how fast they're going on these city streets is insane.
0: You know, the one of the things they had to do, I mean, obviously, is we talked to Doug Burgum about this on Friday, the Interior Secretary. He was explaining that there's a lot of retrofitting necessary in order to get the roads to be up to the standard of having Indy cars driving hundreds of miles over, hundreds of miles per hour on the roadways. And the way they handled it, they had to like bolt down, weld down the manhole covers so that they wouldn't be torn up. It wouldn't fly off through suction from the cars driving over them. There were a lot of little tweaks and things made to the roadway to make it work. But the guys who put this together said that D.C. was unusually well prepared for this, because every 4 years, D.C. repaves the roads for the inauguration. Every 4 years. So the roadways are constantly being refreshed in the nation's capital. And so, in other words, they were in great shape for this road course that was set up. The biggest task was just getting everybody on board in terms of how they built the course. They couldn't get all the help from Congress that they wanted. I think they wanted to go closer to the Congress building, so they just redrew the course really rapid fire. It was a very compressed timetable to get this all set up. But the Trump administration just kicked down all the barriers to make it happen. And it was cool. It was cool seeing the president of the United States there with Melania Trump, the first lady, and they had a great time. Melania Trump actually sat down with the media and talked about how she developed a love for race car driving from her father, who would take her to car races. She would learn about the vehicles and what it takes to drive them. And she said her dad owned a number of cars, and he was an auto parts salesman at one point. I learned a lot more about Melania's dad. I didn't realize that she was a race car fan, but there she was seated next to the course, enjoying every moment of it. Seemed to have a great time watching this thing. So that's great. I thought it was a wonderful celebration of America. It was really neat to see the cars go so fast. And I saw one video that a reporter captured. Emily Miller is her name. She's great. And she captured everything on her phone. She just pointed her cell phone at the course to try and capture the images of the cars going by. Here's the problem. The cars are moving so quickly, her frame rate, I kid you not, her frame rate can't keep up with the vehicles. So she's pointing the camera directly at the course, and all you see is the blink of the top of a roof, and the car's gone. There's no passage through the frame. You don't see the car moving through the frame. That's how fast these cars were going. Super awesome. Super awesome. I wish I could have been there. Jim texted me yesterday, and he goes, "You at the race?" And I said, "No, I'm pulling weeds, but it seems awesome." I did watch the race after I got done pulling weeds. I watched the race and I loved it. More ahead on The Vince Show.
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4: Yeah, great race this weekend. Congratulations to the president and everybody who got that underway, Penske as well. I want to talk to you also a little bit about the president's efforts to get that that other construction done in Washington, D.C. It's of the ballroom in the underlying military command center. You know, last year when the president began this ballroom project, I alerted you to a fact that is public knowledge. There was nothing privileged about what I was discussing. I don't have access to privileged information. I was just telling you that, wait a second, hold on. The history at the White House is the East Wing has a massive bunker built underneath it so that the president of the United States, especially in wartime, has a safe place to go to continue to run the country. It seems to me that if you're going to do a demolition of the building that sits on the surface, you'd probably do a demolition of what lies beneath. That the president would be working on an overhaul of the entire military operations center underground. Well, sure enough, the president did say eventually that that's precisely what is going on. He said kind of the ballroom is sort of just like the top cover for this thing. It's the roof on the military command center that they're working on. And this came out, the president kind of said that he begrudgingly revealed the truth about this because it was a matter of fighting it out in the courts, right? Because the left kept saying, you're not allowed to do this. You're not allowed to do this. Congress didn't authorize this. And the White House has responded with, yes, they did. Congress authorized this big time. The way they authorized it is authorizing military spending. And that military spending will be for that command center that's being built underground at the White House complex right now. So that's been the fight. And on Friday, we got a big Supreme Court decision, not a full final ruling, but a decision that the president can continue that construction project while the appeals process plays out. Had the Supreme Court not intervened on Saturday, construction would have had to stop because the courts keep interfering with the president's ability to do this, which is just super pathetic. You know, obviously, we've already got a demo done. They've got the construction underway. There's a hole in the ground in which they are building all of this. And the left's position is the president should not be allowed to complete the project. And then, of course, they'll post photos to social media of the incomplete project. Be like, look at President Trump. He's destroying everything. Meanwhile, they don't even know what building looks like. You know what I mean? Like, they're confused by seeing a construction site because their view is things need to be torn down. President Trump's view is things need to be built. I'm on his side on this one. Things need to be built. So he's building. And he gets to keep doing this. Now, that brings me to an addition made this morning by the people at the Washington Post. And this story, to me, is, I would say, treasonous in its sourcing. Whoever gave this to the Washington Post, assuming all of the details are correct and real, I think committed an act of treason here by leaking classified information with no other motivation than to hurt Donald Trump. That's the entire point of this exercise. But it will imperil not just President Trump, but every president going forward. And here's what they revealed. Again, allegedly. Secret White House bunker undercuts Trump's ballroom lawsuit. Ex-officials say. Secret White House bunker. Now, when I first saw the headline, I was like, wait a second, it's not a secret. We know about the White House bunker. Oh, no, Vince, you got this one wrong. The Washington Post is alleging that there's a completely different bunker somewhere else on the White House grounds, buried underground, that negates the need for the president to build this one. You see? President Trump has claimed that, this is the Washington Post, President Trump has claimed that the White House needs a massive new ballroom because it would provide him and future presidents with a secure, hardened facility. But former officials say the argument fails to acknowledge that the presidential complex already has one. More than a decade ago, federal officials built a highly protected bunker embedded deep underground that can shelter the president and his top aides in a national security emergency, according to three former officials. The facility, which was secretly completed during the Obama administration, can house dozens of people for up to multiple weeks, two former officials said. It is buried more than 60 feet under the White House complex and built to withstand a nuclear blast, two of the officials said, ensuring the president and his team have a secure command center to run the country in times of extreme duress. The bunker's existence, the former officials claim, undercuts the Trump administration's emerging legal argument in the ongoing lawsuit over the $600 million ballroom complex's construction, that the facility must be completed due to its significance for U.S. national security. The people spoke on the condition of anonymity to discuss elements of the secretive facility, some of which have not been previously reported. What the hell is this? First of all, who do these people think they are? You took an oath to this country. You were given a classified security clearance. You then turn around and take information that, again, is classified. You give it to the Washington Post, not in the interest of helping this country, but in the interest of trying to stop President Trump from building a new bunker at the White House. This is disgraceful. This is utterly disgraceful. You know, the president has referred to the media in the past, even though the media hates when he says this, to the enemy of the American people. Well, then you tell me what the Washington Post is doing here that is different from what an enemy would do. They're publishing classified information about keeping the president safe. We've got a lot more to get to ahead on The Vince Show.
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14: Fox News, I'm Tom Graham, Treasury Secretary Scott Bessent, detailing what he calls Economic D-Day. He says the U.S. is imposing new sanctions on Iran with the goal of blocking Tehran's revenue sources.
15: Our objective is to sever every economic lifeline that sustains this tyrannical regime until Tehran stands alone.
14: Treasury Secretary giving countries trading with Iran a brief period to cut off those relationships. Hawaii feeling the impact of Tropical Depression Moki kicking up waves just south of the Big Island.
8: While it won't make a direct hit, it's still expected to bring heavy rain, flooding, and damaging winds. Moki comes just days after Hurricane Lala brushed by the Hawaiian Islands, dumping feet of rain. The Aloha State could see major rainfall through Monday.
14: Fox's Marianne Rafferty. 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
16: Hey, real good news in downtown Fort Worth, 35W southbound at Morningside. That accident is cleared, I should say south Fort Worth, but it was slow from 30, so expect to hit a little bit of a delay once you're past 280. Cotton Gin eastbound between Legacy and the Dallas Parkway, shut down because of a natural gas leak at last check. And the parkway itself, not the tollway, the parkway southbound shut down between Main Street and Stonebrook Parkway due to that gas leak. With KLIF Right Now Traffic, I'm John Wolf.
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4: You know, I like this game of pretend that the Washington Post is playing. Well, if there's one presidential bunker, that's enough. He doesn't need any more space to protect himself or protect any other president. Like, what? What are you talking about? So the Washington Post today runs a piece disclosing a previously secret bunker at the White House as a justification for why the president should not build the new one, or technically renovate the old one, and build on top of it a ballroom that is paid for by who? Not the American taxpayer, but instead generous benefactors who are covering the cost of the ballroom portion of this. It's insane. It's just completely insane. You know, Trump derangement syndrome is here to stay. And it's not going to just be affixed to Trump. It's going to be used against anybody, anybody who advocates for the needs of the average American. I'm sorry to report to you. They have a special distaste for Trump. It's true. They really hate him. But the only reason they hate him is because of how forthright and honest and aggressive he is on behalf of the American people. That's it. They hate him for that. He's broken up all sorts of cartels. He's exposed all sorts of people in Washington who've been selling you out for years. And the resentment about that is enduring. And so, you know, if J.D. Vance ends up becoming the nominee of this party going forward into 2028, that animus is going to continue. It's going to, it's already, you've already seen it with J.D. Vance. They're always accusing him of all these like disgusting acts and attacking him and making up stories about him and then attacking him for his marriage and attacking his family. What has J.D. Vance ever done besides serve his country in a variety of capacities and represent the people who have borne the brunt of Washington's betrayals? What has he done other than just be a normal dude, a United States Marine, and now the elected vice president of the United States? They really hate that guy, in addition to Donald Trump. And that's going to continue. They hate him. They hate, you know why? Actually, here's a good reason they hate both of them. They think of both of them as class traitors, too. They don't like that the game is being exposed by people who have spent some time in both cases within it. President Trump, of course, coming up in a world where he's a real estate developer. The guy's a billionaire. He's given to politicians of both parties. He bragged at one point that the Clintons attended his wedding. Remember that? President Trump said that, and he explained on national television why. He said, because I paid them to. I wielded them like puppets. I operated them like marionettes. And now I am here to break the system. I understand the system. I've used the system. And now I'm here to break it. People were like, wow, holy crap. That guy got an education by immersion. And then you got like J.D. Vance, who goes to Ivy League institution, operates at some of the highest levels of society. He knows these people. And he's coming along going, actually, the people that I've encountered, or at least the people that I've encountered, are the products of a system that has hollowed out American towns, destroyed it, sold out Americans to global interests. And as a result, like, America's become more desperate, a little bit sadder. Definitely, you've seen life expectancies gone down. You've seen drugs invade once great American communities. All of this needs to be stopped and reversed. And anybody who says that out loud, those things, anybody who acknowledges the realities of the plight that America has faced and made it their commitment to reverse that and to, quote, make America great again, which, of course, President Trump has now done successively over multiple campaigns. Any politician who says, who's actually on board with that agenda, those are the people that we need to send to Washington. Those are the people. And at a lower level, you should also have that kind of person in charge of your state government and your local town government, people who have a genuine care and concern to see human flourishing in their communities. That's what you should look for. And so J.D. Vance, who the media, they haven't even really begun to try and stick the knives in that guy. Expect it to get a lot worse. It's going to get really, really crazy. J.D. Vance is on the road today in Maine. He's in Maine. He was in Ohio on Friday. He is hitting the road and campaigning. In addition to all of his fundraising excellence, he's been raising money for the Republicans. I just got a note from the RNC, literally in the last 10 minutes. I was like, just as on the break, I just got in my email from the RNC a note, not a personalized note, just a sort of general press release thing, bragging about their fundraising advantage over the Democrats. The Democrats who are in debt, the RNC just raised another $19.4 million last month. They ended July with a record-breaking $130.3 million cash on hand. Now, who's responsible for that? Donald Trump and J.D. Vance. This is a lesser-known story in the media, or at least not talked about at the same volume. J.D. Vance is the one raising all the money. J.D. Vance is getting these big, they call them bundlers, people who can get tons of rich people to all make contributions. He's getting rich people to make contributions. They're cutting big checks to the Republican Party. And so they're going into the midterms with a huge cash advantage. Is it a guarantee? Is money a guarantee of victory? No, it's not. But it helps. It helps quite a bit. By the way, on the money story, remember, President Trump defeats Hillary Clinton with a fraction of the funding, a small fraction of the funding. It turns out great candidates, clarity of thought, clarity of message, and winning over the credibility, the belief of the American people is the most important factor here. But money plays a huge role in terms of advertising, getting the message out, the door knockers, the voter registration efforts. And for the Republican Party, it's an even more important thing than for the Democrats, just on a tactical level, because Republicans now have all of the voters that are considered low propensity voters, meaning you've really got to keep bothering people. I don't know if that's the right word, but reminding them to get them to vote. That's just the way things are. Why is that? Because a lot of President Trump's voters are working their tails off in order to support their families, and they don't have all the time in the world to observe what's happening in politics each day. And as a result, sometimes if it's at a distance, you're not thinking about it perhaps as much as you need to be for the well-being of your family going into the future. It's just the nature of work. I mean, you've probably had this experience too. You become consumed by your work and your efforts to take care of your family, and sometimes it's at the expense of other things that you should be aware of. So the Republicans have a lot of door knocking to do, metaphorical and otherwise, in order to get people to vote. But J.D. Vance raising the cash. And then Vance in Ohio, he was great on Friday. We played a little bit of it for you on the Friday show. But I want to remind you of his position on all of this. He talked about, you know, factory workers who have lost their jobs and had to train their replacements. It's totally disgusting. Just listen to some of this.
0: It's not just about what happens in the factory. It's not just about what happens in the office. We don't just want you to have a good job. As much as I very much want that for every single person in this room, I want you to have peace, and I want you to have security, and I want you to have the real freedom that comes along with knowing that you are the lord of your own manor.
4: That's great. I love that. I love that. Just a reminder of what it means, the proper relationship between Americans and the government. You're the lord of your own manor. We should be fighting for a world in which you've got maximum liberty. The government stays out of your business. And you can flourish with your family here in the United States of America. But Jimmy, you know, he also told this story about American workers who have had to train their foreign replacements. You see this one? That clip. I think you've got that clip. I don't believe I have that clip in my box. That's right. All right. How about this? I've got it here. There's always a way. Where there's a will, they say, there is a way. Vance talked about, you know, what is going on with the rhinos, the globalists, and the gutting of America. I'm telling you, just listening to this clip, you're like, man, this guy gets it.
0: Now, in 1984, just to date myself a little bit, don't hate me, 1 month before I was born, the Wall Street Journal, the voice of big business in the United States of America, proposed, and I quote, a five-word constitutional amendment.
4: What you're listening to, by the way, I'm sorry, I just interrupted him for a moment. He's going after the Wall Street Journal. Like, a couple years ago, this is not allowed. No Republican was going after the Wall Street Journal. I read the editorial page every day. I believe every single thing the Wall Street Journal editorial page has ever said. And like, J.D. Vance is going, no, stop, pause. This is crazy. They have proposed opening our borders.
0: Business in the United States of America proposed, and I quote, a five-word constitutional amendment. There shall be open borders. Now, they weren't joking. They weren't being tongue-in-cheek. Because if you look at what they tried to do over the next 40 years, they told you back then exactly what they were trying to do. 16 years later, when I was in high school, right here, Middletown High School. Go Middies. The newspaper's lead editorial writer doubled down on that same set of ideas. They said, someone who believes, this is a quote, in the free trade and free movements of capital, they declared, will quite naturally believe in the free movement of labor. That means they're going to ship your jobs overseas, and they're going to let anybody who wants to come into the United States of America with no vetting and no care.
4: And no concern for what this does to American communities. No care. There's a lot here. It's not just about, like, what can we do to enrich this corporation today. Fundamentally, America is about Americans. How do you protect the people who live here? How do they thrive? No country can handle tens of millions of people pouring into it, legal, illegal, whatever you want to call it in this circumstance. I'm just talking human beings, tens of millions over the course of a couple of years. We've experienced that. We just experienced it under Biden, illegally. As people pour in. Biden ships them deep into the country, pretends like it's not happening. It's not a crisis, it's a challenge. It is destructive to a country. It is Tower of Babel level collapse. People can't communicate. They don't share a culture. They don't know who each other are. People are not assimilating. It's chaos. It's complete. You can't, no country.

0: 5-word constitutional amendment, quote, there shall be open borders. And sure enough, they did that very thing. I saw the Wall Street Journal editorial, and they're like, it's great. They said maybe it's overly ambitious in today's world, but the U.S. became the world's envy by trumpeting precisely this kind of heresy. What? No. There's a reason you can call it a heresy, because it is against what made America great in the first place. It's about Americans. It would be 2 years after that Wall Street Journal editorial that Ronald Reagan signed off on the ill-fated amnesty for illegal aliens in exchange for what he thought was going to be border security. And he didn't get border security, but he did get amnesty. And he did create a belief, a well-founded one, around the world, that in the end, Washington, the city, will sell out the American people every couple of years with comprehensive immigration reform, with amnesty, with allowing people to break our laws and imposing no consequences upon them. President Trump and J.D. Vance were elected to put an end to that. That's what I voted for. More ahead on The Vince Show.
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2: So Vice President Vance bouncing around between fundraisers, hauling in a bunch of money for the Republicans going into the midterms. And now here he is in Maine today, in Brewer, Maine, campaigning for Susan Collins. Now, this is an interesting clip. You know why? Susan Collins is not there. Susan Collins did not attend a rally for her own reelection hosted by the Vice President of the United States. Kind of an amazing thing. But it's a sign, isn't it a sign, of the extent to which President Trump and Vice President Vance are going to try and drag some of these Republicans across the finish line, whether or not they want to, you know, tether themselves to the White House. They're like, all right, we're going to help you anyway. Listen to this. Here's J.D. Vance today, just speaking highly of Susan Collins and teasing her a little bit for being so, quote, independent.
3: And whenever I'm in Maine, I got to give Susan a little bit of crap. Because as you know, Susan is the most independent member of the United States Senate, and as the president of the United States Senate, she sometimes makes my job just a little bit harder. But she makes it harder because she is coming to work every single day and fighting not for a political party or not for any abstraction. She comes to work every single day and she fights for the great people of Maine. And
2: all right. So look, he's making a case for why we need to send Susan Collins. Susan Collins has always been one of the more difficult situations for Republicans because, like, what's the alternative? I mean, you can end up with another left-winger out of Maine, or you get Susan Collins and you get a handful of votes where you've got somebody on the right side out of that state. She calls herself a Republican, but she frustrates the hell out of you, doesn't she? She really frustrates me as well. But this is the right play. What are your options? Go with her. You've got to go with her in the United States Senate. In fact, in terms of the composition of the Senate, which if we can improve it, we're off to the races, you know, for things like what was that thing again? Oh, the Save America Act. We need to get that passed in, for election integrity, clearly. And Vice President Vance was just asked about this very subject. You know, I get this all the time. We get a lot of comments on my Rumble feed over on my podcast, rumble.com/Vince. We get all sorts of email in, social media messaging. And as much as people love J.D. Vance, and they do, they often ask, Vince, what can J.D. do in the Senate? He's the president of the United States Senate, in addition to simply being the vice president of the United States by virtue of you electing him. What about being the president of the Senate? Is he able to do anything to force this issue through and get it across the finish line? Well, it's a wonderful question. And the vice president was just asked this very question, and he gave, I think, a great answer. We've got the details coming up here from the vice president of the United States on what is possible, what he can achieve. And trust me, he's been spending a lot of time thinking about it. We've got the details on that and a lot more to get to. We have a very busy Vince show today. Stay with me. A mighty second hour coming up on the program.
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9: Economic asphyxiation. I'm Lisa Brady, Fox News. That's how the U.S. Treasury Secretary describes the next move against Iran.
10: We are launching an economic onslaught against Iran's financial connections around the globe.
9: Secretary Scott Bessent says the clock is ticking for countries and entities to sever economic ties with Iran or face their own consequences, including possible secondary sanctions, adding that no one is above being held accountable.
11: But the big question here is how does the U.S. get Russia and China on board? They are the critical nations in terms of supporting Iran. Russia, as it continues to prosecute its war in Ukraine, and China, as it continues to look towards Taiwan, both have vested interests in keeping the U.S. tied up with Iran.
9: Fox's Jonathan Hunt in Tel Aviv. The U.S. and Canada blaming each other for a breakdown in trade talks.
12: Treasury Secretary Scott Bessent says President Trump wants Canadian leaders to negotiate in good faith following a breakdown in talks last week.
13: They were offered quite a good deal last week. They chose to reject it.
12: Higher import taxes hit dozens of Canadian products over the weekend. Canada's Prime Minister Mark Carney says his government will respond dollar for dollar and says Canada will only return to the negotiating table when the U.S. has the right attitude.
14: We could not accept what the U.S. had offered, nor could we give what they asked.
12: Carney also says he intends to expand trade relationships with the EU and other partners.
9: Fox's Jared Halpern at the White House. The judge just denying a defense motion for a mistrial in the case against Lindsay Clancy, the Massachusetts mother charged with murder in the deaths of her three young children. The defense claims postpartum psychosis. Closing arguments are expected this week. A mixed finish on Wall Street. The Dow up 139 at the bell. 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
24: I'm Mike Trina. Convicted murderer Carmelo Anthony won't be getting a new trial. Retired Kaufman County District Judge Michael Chitty denied the motion for a retrial. Anthony is serving a 35-year sentence for fatally stabbing fellow student Austin Metcalf at a high school track meet in Frisco last year. Texas's Republican Governor Greg Abbott says he's working with Ken Paxton in the Texas Senate race in November.
25: Governor Abbott didn't endorse either Texas Attorney General Ken Paxton or U.S. Senator John Cornyn in their GOP primary runoff, which Paxton won. On ABC's This Week, Governor Abbott said that runoff put Paxton behind in the run-up to November.
26: It demanded campaigning, demanded his attention, and so he's just now catching up in the campaign process with Tallarico. I've talked to him, and we're working with him.
25: Gernal Scott, Fox News.
24: An American Airlines flight declared an emergency landing while at DFW International on Friday after a laptop caught fire.
27: The aircraft traveling from Atlanta to Dallas was upon descent when a passenger's computer ignited. Flight attendants quickly contained the flames within the cabin as the pilot safely landed. Air traffic control was notified, prompting an emergency response at DFW Airport. One traveler was treated by medical personnel once the plane was grounded. The Fort Worth-based carrier credited its crew for following safety procedures, preventing a more severe onboard hazard. Sybil Summers, 570 KLIF.
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28: We have a problem in the usual suspect spot. Woodall Rogers eastbound just past 35E. Broken down 18-wheeler blocks, two left lanes. That's slowing traffic back up onto 35E. Looks more northbound from Commerce than southbound from Victory High Line. On the other side of the Metroplex, 35W northbound at Rippey. As you make your way up towards downtown, we've got an accident in the left lane. That's slow from Seminary. So far, just about a four-minute delay. And at last check on the parkway southbound, everything was shut down between Main Street and Stonebrook. With KLIF, right now traffic, I'm John Wolf.
24: Your 570 KLIF forecast today, mostly sunny and hot with a high near 108 tonight. Mostly clear with a low around 83. Tomorrow, mostly sunny and hot with a high near 106. 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
7: 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If you want to be a part of the program, 71 days, the most important midterm election in your lifetime. Before I get to the news of the day, this is a sad story. You know, it used to be, like, my coaches, like, when I was playing, you know, baseball, basketball, whatever I was playing in high school, they were kind of rough on me and never thought much of it. High school football coach in California got fired, Linda, for kicking a football. And it just happened to hit the kid in the privates. He said, I kicked the ball at him, and it hit him in the groin area. I felt like I was going to pass out. I feel terrible remorse for what happened. It's a one in a million shot. He's a great kid, but he's intense. And we've had at least a dozen conversation about, you know, not taking kids to the ground during team drills. And they fired the guy. I mean, Can you never in this life, in this world, ever just say you are sorry and just people accept it? I'd like to know from the kid if he thinks that the coach did it on purpose. Because I bet if the coach wanted to do it and kick a ball and hit the kid there, the odds of that happening are probably zero. And you give him 100 attempts at it, based on what the distance is, I would think, forget it. Anyway, we got a lot of news, but we have good news on the economy. We have good news on what's happening with Iran. You're never going to hear about this from the legacy media mob. We spent a lot of time last week on this program telling you not just how crazy the left is, because they're insane, but we spent a lot of time also going over Donald Trump's successes, you know, in the last, 18 months that he's been president that nobody ever talks about. And, for example, right now we see that the Strait of Hormuz is in complete control of by us, and that the price of oil has come down. That means the price of the gas pump is going down. That means that, you know, even have the Iranians, you know, admitting that mounting pressure. Their inflation rate is absolutely skyrocketing through the roof. Reports that half the population, adult working population, is out of work. They're living, you know, on a bare, they don't even have enough money to live. And, you know, and the president's saying, no, I'm not ready to make a deal yet. Not going to happen. And, you know, they had 400 ships go through the strait last week, and their ability to fight back now is under really severe, you know, they're now under this economic massive pressure campaign. The Iranian president is even warning that this economic pressure on Tehran is taking its toll. This is them admitting it while cautioning against, you know, backing down before the enemy. The war must come to an end at some point, said the Iranian president. But it's better that we demonstrate strength. They don't have any strength left. I mean, we can strike them at will. Why is that important? It's important because we've got to get to the bottom of this. And you know what? Now that the president has knocked out their ability to fight back, mine the strait, control the strait, taken out all the coastal areas where they were launching these drones. Now, even the New York Post admitted that Trump is winning this conflict with Iran, and the Iranian economy is imploding because of the U.S. blockade and all the moves that the president has made. And in other words, what Secretary of the Treasury Scott Bessent has been saying, you know, these moves to pressure Iran's economy, things are looking grim for the Iranians on every front. And now they have no friends in the region. And so the Iran's parliament speaker is warning that Trump's maximum economic pressure campaign has the regime facing collapse. Quote, if the people are hungry and we don't have financial circulation and economic growth and domestic production, we won't endure. Look, one of the things I've wanted and not gotten is arming the Iranian people themselves. If we were able to get arms into the hands of the Iranian people, this country would fall and fall quickly. And I know it's longer than what people have wanted, and sometimes that is the case. That doesn't mean that Donald Trump's philosophy, the Trump doctrine, has shifted or changed in any way. And that is no forever wars. This is not going to be a forever war. This is going to come to an end. And however, it just has taken longer than we thought. We in 71 days are facing the most important midterm of our lifetime. That is not hyperbole. Now, you might say, Hannity, I've been listening to you for years. You've said that before, and I have. But we've never had a situation this dire as we have now. And, you know, it's sort of like, and I'm looking and learning more about these DSA people, and I've gone through their agenda more times than I can count. I won't bore you with repeating it here and now, but, you know, you look at all these people, and I'll play later in the program. Hassan Piker once debated Charlie Kirk, and he was singing a song to Charlie Kirk this weekend, and I took it as mocking. I'll play it and let you decide for yourself, but I did not like it at all. And people laughing in the crowd, which really pissed me off. And, you know, singing We Are Charlie Kirk. It sounds like the whole thing was mocking him. But anyway, to me, it doesn't matter what these crazy people are saying. There's only one antidote to all of this, and that is for people of common sense, like the people that listen to this radio show, for you to take this midterm election seriously. What that means is you have got to commit in your mind, heart, and soul that you're going to vote. You've got to understand what is in play here. I notice, for example, there are only 10 House Democrats joining like the likes of John Fetterman, but kind of more in a half-hearted way. They're not really doing it as loudly and as publicly. But there's 10 House Democrats that have signed onto the, quote, moderate Democratic promises to America. Only 10 out of the couple of hundred Democratic elected representatives in the House. That's it. You know, Tom Suozzi was one of them. That was when I lived in New York. That was my old district. George Santos's old district. You know, we only want 10 members of Congress because we don't want to make it about Washington. And I'm like, no, they would take 200 if they could get them, but they can't get them. And the reason is you have an entire party that is cowering in fear over this DSA movement. You know, you have another DSA primary winner, by the way, that wants to dump Chuck Schumer. I've been saying for the longest time two things. One, that Schumer and Hakeem Jeffries' days are numbers, and that two, the real leader in the Democratic Party is Alexandria Ocasio-Cortez. Then I figured out that the Fight the Oligarchy tour on their private jet with Bernie Sanders and AOC was all about Bernie handing the torch to AOC to become that presidential candidate, you know, for the next, you know, however many election cycles for the communist socialist. The only problem is if you look at the polls, she's actually leading, which I'll explain in a second. But anyway, Thursday, you have another Democratic Senate candidate, this one from Florida, Angie Nixon, who we've talked about, said if elected, she will not support Chuck Schumer for the Senate Democratic leader. And she said, you know, he's absolutely wrong. And, you know, how can you all of a sudden change the tone? I don't know how you change the tone. Now, Chuck Schumer has been under pressure. Why is Chuck Schumer from New York, Hakeem Jeffries from New York, why are they silent as it relates to Zoran Marx's Kami Mamdani? Because for them, it's all about power and clinging on to power, even though, you know, he's the majority, the minority leader, rather, in name only, just like Hakeem Jeffries, minority leader in name only. But they're both now on the verge of going away and probably going away forever. I mean, there was a meeting that took place, apparently, between Jared Kushner and Hakeem Jeffries, and that just sent the left into an incredible tizzy because they had the meeting, and they're all pissed off that Hakeem Jeffries would even talk to Jared Kushner. I'm not sure what the meeting was about. All I know is the left on social media went absolutely nuts Out in Seattle, a majority of Seattle residents now want their socialist mayor to resign. Socialism out there is not going too well. Two separate polls released this week show Seattle voters souring on the socialist mayor. Remember Katie Wilson, we've talked about her before, months into her first year in office, with one finding two-thirds disapproval of her job performance. Another showing a vast majority of voters, including Democrats, wanted to resign or remove from the position. Damaging for the mayor, 60% said that she should resign or be removed from office. You know, what's happening is people are finding out everything that I've been telling you about socialism. And I don't care what name you call it, socialism, communism, statism, totalitarianism, New Green Dealism, it's all the same. And it's been tried many, many times before, and it always has the same results. And the results are you have unfulfilled promises, number one. Number two, you have more poverty than when you started. Number three, you end up at the end of this process emboldening and empowering a group of radicals that then have, you know, all this extra power. And in the name of false security, you give up your freedom. And it's just a matter of how much of your freedom you're willing to give up in the name of, you know, guaranteed government, you know, food and date night daycare and daycare in general. I mean, your government run schools are doing so well. Pay more per capita per student than any other industrialized country with the worst results. Obamacare, not a single Obamacare promise was ever fulfilled. Not one, zero, zip. And yet people are buying into this. And again, over 250 DSA candidates elected since 2019. We've got over 40 on the ballot this year. You know, there was an interesting article on FoxNews.com. Modern capitalism is turning 250 years old. And now we need to remind Americans why it is important. You know, all of a sudden, these people are talking about capitalism as if it's a horrible system. Well, it's the greatest wealth creation system ever designed by man. It is in, you know, we're endowed by our creator. Natural rights. Rights come from God. They don't come from men. And, you know, and the whole premise behind freedom is this belief that if what I believed and know to be true is God created every man, woman, and child on the face of this earth, and with that freedom comes responsibility, and if children are given a good education and they are loved by parents, then whatever talent God put in the heart of that child, you know, will then be found and discovered by that child. That will lead to a happy, fulfilling life for that child. And in the process, in a free country, living under liberty and freedom, we don't talk about freedom. We don't teach freedom anymore. We indoctrinate kids into these radical socialist beliefs. Then the idea is they will bring that talent to fruition. And in the process, they will create goods and services that people want, need, and desire. They'll love doing what they're doing because they found their purpose in life. And they'll make money at it. Young people ask me all the time, well, you know, how do you figure out what to do with your life? I'm like, find what you love and then find a way to make money at it. You know, I knew I loved radio when I was a teenager and my parents were screaming at me to shut the radio off. But I loved radio. I listened to the pioneers of talk radio. I listened late into the night. My parents would come in screaming at me, telling me to shut the radio off. It wasn't TV they were telling me to shut off. No, the radio. And, you know, all these late night hosts from New York and Barry Farber, Barry Gray, John Troyer, your money man, you know, good guy radio on WMCA back in the day. I mean, it was insane. Rambling with Gambling on our station in New York, WOR. I mean, I listened to all of these guys. Bob Grant, later Rush Limbaugh, came on the scene. But when I got a chance to be behind a radio microphone, I did it for free for a couple of years. Then my first gig paid me 19 grand a year. Far less than I was making, but I was happy and I loved doing it. Never thought I'd be successful at it. You make that possible by listening to the show every day. By the way, the woman charged with plotting to bomb New York State's Capitol was a recent convert, apparently to Islam, according to justthenews.com. Jessica Bowie is her name, from Albany, allegedly planned this to place this bomb in a DoorDash food delivery bag. And she had cased the Capitol building for weeks. I mean, the FBI has been crushing it under Cash Patel, just absolutely crushing it in a million different ways. And you got to give them credit. They don't get enough credit. you know, the lowest crime in since what, 20? We've had in decades in this country under Donald Trump. Donald Trump gets no credit for anything. Maybe I'll just go through, you know, all the different successes that the legacy media will never report on you, even though this happens to be an important midterm election year, the most important in our lifetime. Listen, speaking of which, the president started the MAHA movement, which is health, wellness, fitness, nutrition, and longevity. All right. For most folks, they're just guessing their way through their health. 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
8: 75 northbound at Spring Valley. We've got the right lane blocked and the exit ramp is affected, and that slowdown is from 635. 75 southbound at Lovers. The exit ramp was blocked. It wasn't any fun in that right lane either, and traffic was slow from Walnut Hill. Woodall Rogers, eastbound past 35E. We've got 2 left lanes blocked, a backup from Commerce on northbound 35E and southbound from Victory High Line. 35W northbound at Rippey. That accident has cleared. KLIF, right now traffic. I'm John Wolf.
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7: You know, I'm caring less about Hassan Piker. I mean, I know that I'll play later in the program. Charlie Kirk crushed him because, like a lot of these DSA, you know, young brats, mommy and daddy are pretty wealthy, and Charlie challenged him. Well, why don't we start with you? Why don't you give up your money? It's a great exchange. So I can care less. The only issue is why would any candidate for the U.S. Senate or any other or congressional seat ever want this guy to campaign with them? That's the question in light of all the tape we have of this guy. Then we have El Sayed himself is under huge fire by saying, oh, so do we think that J.D. is taking Usha with him back in time to meet Papa or no? Talking about his Appalachian roots. So do we think J.D. is doing that? No. And then, you know, people online immediately jumped on him, saying that this Michigan Senate candidate, yeah, that sounds a little, off the mark. And then, turning to this John Ossoff playbook of attacking an aide to President Trump, a young woman who survived cancer. It's pretty pathetic.
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16: Fox News, I'm John Saucier. Canadian Prime Minister Mark Carney working on a trade agreement on U.S. tariffs and says while they were able to make some progress, talks ultimately fell apart because of demands from the United States.
17: We did make some progress in recent weeks. In the end, that momentum reversed. And we could not accept what the U.S. had offered, nor could we give what they asked.
16: President Trump accusing Canada of ripping off the U.S. for years in a recent post on Truth Social. Some Canadian goods imported into the United States now facing a 50% tariff. Treasury Secretary Scott Bessent questioning Canadian Prime Minister Carney's decision not to agree to a deal.
18: Is he trying to benefit himself, the Liberal Party, or the Canadian people? because they were offered a very good job.
16: The Canadian Prime Minister blamed a collapse in trade talks on U.S. negotiators issuing a bunch of last-minute demands, vowed to set his own tariffs in retaliation starting next month. 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
8: Seventy-five northbound at Spring Valley. We've got the right lane blocked and the exit ramp is affected, and that slowdown is from 635. 75 southbound at Lovers. The exit ramp was blocked. It wasn't any fun in that right lane either, and traffic was slow from Walnut Hill. Woodall Rogers, eastbound past 35E. We've got two left lanes blocked, a backup from Commerce on northbound 35E and southbound from Victory High Line. 35W northbound at Rippey. That accident has cleared. It's KLIF right now traffic. I'm John Wolf.
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3: All right, 25 to the top of the hour. Thanks for being with us. Here's our toll-free number. It's 800-941-SEAN. If you want to be a part of the program, it is sad. It really is sad to me. Anti-Semitism, we see it on the rise worldwide. You see it in the halls of Congress. You hear, you know, college campuses. It's kind of everywhere, and it's pretty pathetic. And but it's real, and you know, we've got to understand the threat is real. Israel is fighting for their very survival. We're so proud of our association with the International Fellowship of Christians and Jews. Look, they've been on the ground every single day for years, and they're there because you have these densely populated cities like Tel Aviv that have been hammered with these cluster bombs. People's homes have been destroyed. Their lives have been upended. Thousands and thousands of people. And as a result, the need for humanitarian assistance has never been greater. And anyway, they are providing all that emergency assistance, food, critical care, I mean, food, water, clothing, medications, you name it, housing. They're providing, you know, mobile medical clinics for the elderly. And for more than they've been 40 years, they've done this. But they can't do it without your generosity, help, and support. Israel, again, fighting for their survival. Anyway, first they want your prayers, but whatever financial assistance you can give them is desperately needed. They created a website. It's prayifcj.org. Prayifcj.org today. So let me tell you where we are 71 days outside of this midterm election. Here, first and foremost, is you've got to understand what Democrats are going to do. There was a great article in the Wall Street Journal about this. And they are gearing up for a wave of investigations into Donald Trump and all things Republican. Now, there are early divisions, according to this article, in the party on where to focus their investigative firepower, whether they're going to impeach the president a third time, fourth time. And if you think that this is meaningless to the country, you're not thinking through this enough. Because the president's ability, if Democrats have the House and or the House and Senate, if they have the House and Senate, that means whatever impeachment they have will go to trial in the U.S. Senate. And that means that this country will come to a halting standstill. They'll never get a conviction. They'll never remove Donald Trump. But that doesn't matter. And it'll be one investigation, one impeachment after another after another. But you know, in interviews, Wall Street Journal, House Democrats, their top aides are laying out a dozen investigative targets. You're going to see investigation after investigation after investigation. What people are not quite understanding is how radicalized this party has become. Now, it's critical that people understand that the strategy is beginning to change a little bit. I mean, when Angie Nixon, the Democratic Senate candidate from my free state of Florida, actually gave the right answer and told the truth and said, no, I agree with all this stuff. I'm totally on board with the Democratic Socialist plan. And yeah, I think it's good for America. And what is she talking about? What is on their website still? We check every day to make sure it's still up there. But they want to eliminate the U.S. Senate. You will no longer get to choose the president. They will pack the courts, amnesty for illegals, abolish our borders, abolish ICE, end all deportation. The most insane, and that all of that is insane, but defund the Department of War. Then, of course, they want to eliminate cash bail. They want to abolish prisons, abolish the police. It's on their website. Now you say, well, Hannity, not every Democrat thinks this way. Okay, well, then why don't they say so? Because you can only get 10 elected Democrats in the House to sign on to this document saying that they have a more moderate view than the DSA. That's basically what they were saying without taking on the DSA, because they know that they might be primaried. And the reason that Hakeem Jeffries and Chuck Schumer won't do it is because they want to cling to power any way they can. On top of that, they want wealth confiscation. What is a wealth tax? Well, when I have these people on the line, and we've interviewed now on TV and right here on this radio program, multiple DSA candidates, what does that mean, a wealth tax? That means that after you pay state, local, federal taxes, they want even more money if you happen to be successful. Now, take this to its ultimate conclusion. We have watched mass migration out of high tax states like New York and New Jersey and Illinois and California, California in particular. California has on the ballot in November a wealth tax referendum. And I assume that the odds are probably pretty high, being a radical left state, that the people in California are going to go along with this, which would be retroactive to January of this year, which means that they will go back even after they paid state, local, federal taxes, FICA taxes, meaning Social Security, that they'll take even more of their money. That's why do you think Mark Zuckerberg just all of a sudden, he just conveniently left California for no reason at all? Because he's worked hard for his money. Whether you like Facebook, don't like Facebook, like Meta, don't like Meta, it doesn't matter. Why is Elon Musk left Palo Alto in California and relocated in the free state of Texas? There's a reason. Why have two of the co-founders of Google, just like Mark Zuckerberg, moved to my free state of Florida? Why is Ken Griffin, after he got doxxed by comrade Zoran Marxist Mamdani and pulled out, what, $6 billion in investment, why is he now, and why is Citadel now in the free state of Florida? You know, why are all of these companies leaving? Because they don't want their money taken. They feel like they paid enough. It's bad enough, too. You know, you have a federal death tax. You pay to die in this country of 40%. And then states like New York have a 10% death tax. And then Mamdani is proposing a 50% New York City death tax. Add all that up together, that's 100%. And he would lower the threshold from $7.5 million. It sounds like a lot of money. $7.5 million will get you a halfway decent apartment in New York City. A decent apartment in a fairly decent area of New York City. Not a lot. I mean, I have young people when I lived in New York City that worked for me, and they lived in closets. Many of them are so happy to have relocated to the free state of Florida. But that is where they are taking this. This is where they want this to go. And, you know, we need to just be very conscious. But on top of all that, they're going to want to implement that. They won't be able to do that while Donald Trump is president. But then that's what the 2028 election is going to be about. If they get elected to the House and Senate, then they're just going to say, give us the presidency. Now, that brings us to 2028. And we have another new poll out, another poll showing that AOC has jumped to the front of the Democratic 2028 nominee betting markets, leapfrogging over every other candidate from Gavin Newsom to Kamala Harris. John Ossoff's name is being mentioned a lot, you know, because he's John Ossoff should not be reelected in Georgia. It's unfortunate that he's leading in the polls there. I hope Georgia wises up quickly. But AOC is number one on Kalshi, and she's number one on Polymarket. And, you know, I think if I were a betting man today, I'd say that probably the odds are pretty high that she ends up being their candidate. You know, Kamala Harris just sounds dumber every time she talks. I don't think she's going to be the candidate. You know, and watch, you know, Hakeem Jeffries is an interesting guy. Hakeem Jeffries won't take on the DSA, just like Chuck Schumer won't. And I have no earthly idea what him and Jared Kushner were meeting about. I just don't know. No, I have no inside knowledge, which is rare for me. We usually know everybody. I do know Jared, but I haven't called him and asked him about it, and nor will I even bother him with it. And the left went absolutely Adam Schiff crazy over this whole thing. They went nuts. They went absolutely crazy because he actually met with the president's son-in-law. So this is the party. And then you'll be emboldening, you know, some of these crazy Senate candidates get in. God help us. What's frustrating more than anything else in all of this is conservative policies work when they're tried. There's been a major dramatic shift in terms of the economic embargo, economic sanctions that the president has put in place as it relates to Iran. And last week they set a record. 400 ships got through with oil, you know, over what, 10 million barrels of oil got through. And it seems like even leadership within Iran is now recognizing that this embargo is effective and could bring down the country. And we'll get into that more detail at the top of the next hour. But, you know, look at the borders, for example. It's just one example. I mean, we had unfettered illegal immigration, absolutely no vetting whatsoever. None. We have people from over 200 countries, many with known terror ties, come into our country. And we will feel the consequences of this. We saw this in Virginia last week, or the week before. You know, we will see the consequences of this continue to unfold before our eyes. And how many Americans will be murdered? And how many Americans will be raped? And how many Americans will be victims of other crimes? You know, do you think these cartel members that got through, do you think they're going to stop what they do in terms of, you know, bringing drugs in that are poisoning our children? They're not going to stop doing what they're doing. And this will go on. And while they're doing a great job trying to, you know, deport all these people, look at the resistance they get from the left. You listen to the left, you think ICE is the enemy. ICE is not the enemy. But under President Trump, in record time, he proved that you can secure the border completely. The border is now sealed off. You know, watch Democrats. You go back over the years. Iran, nuclear threat. Oh, they can't ever be a nuclear power. Donald Trump sees that the

0: the FBI. They now hit the lowest level in 125 years in terms of the murder rate in this country, and the largest annual drop of violent crime in American history. That's 2025 alone. If you look at 2026, we're even doing better. Violent crime down 10.6%, murders down another whopping 23% after last year's record low that we've had in 125 years. Rapes are down this year alone 18.6%. 9 of the 10 FBI's most wanted captured. If you look at the military, they only increased recruitment by 103%, the best military recruiting numbers in 15 years. The Pentagon gets rid of DEI standards for hiring and promotion. The president restored 9 military bases to their rightful names. I mean, you look at the president and the economy. We now have achieved a record domestic oil and gas production in 2025. And 2026, exports of crude oil and petroleum products reached a record high this year alone. The president has opened hundreds of millions of acres for exploration, oil, gas, and coal production. You know, the president has gotten involved in foreign conflicts everywhere from Cambodia, Thailand, Kosovo, Serbia, Rwanda, Pakistan, India, Egypt, Ethiopia, Armenia, Azerbaijan, even helping a broker deal with Israel and Hamas. I'm a little dubious on that one. I'm not sure if it lasts, but as long as we neutralize Iran, the odds are much higher. You know, the president has gotten the nation focused on better health. The president has ended Obama-Biden era endangerment finding, which is the largest deregulatory action in the history of the country. The president has gotten commitments for more money, $11 trillion, which has never happened in our history. And now we're building our own semiconductor chips and building out factories for building them. And we're building out, you know, we're building automobiles again. Obama famously said those jobs ain't coming back. You know, now we're also producing our own pharmaceuticals. We can't be relying on China or foreign entities or especially top geopolitical foes for this. The president's given you most favored nation pricing with 17 of the world's largest drug makers. Convinced stakeholders accounting for 80% of the power delivered to American homes, so you're paying less for power. I mean, this the president gave you no tax on overtime, Social Security, or tips. Okay, every working American now has more take-home pay than they had last year, whether they got a raise or not, because the government is taxing every American less. And over time, all of that economic growth, the Atlanta Fed is predicting, what, 4.4%? GDP growth. Manufacturing, I mean, nearly 100,000 factory construction jobs have been added, you know, since Donald Trump came back into office. Tens of thousands of manufacturing jobs this year alone. In terms of investment, $11 trillion is the actual number. I mean, just an insane amount. I was with the president on that trip to the Gulf states. It's like when I went on Air Force One when I went to China. I mean, do you think you're ever going to get this information from the legacy media mob? I just don't think so. I mean, that's why it is imperative that we look not only at the radicalism of the left, but also the success and what's at stake in 71 days. You know, Rush Tax Resolution has been with us, wow, nearly a decade on this program. 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
0: 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All right, we'll take a look at the success that is unfolding in Iran that nobody's talking about next.

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2: In Fort Worth, North Loop 820 eastbound at Beach, we still got that right lane blocked, and that is slowing traffic back to and onto 35W, especially southbound coming onto that ramp. And behind that, we had a problem, 35W southbound at Basswood, and that was slowing traffic as well, coming down from 287 Decatur. We've got good news on 75 and good news on 75. The problem northbound at Spring Valley and southbound at Lovers have both cleared. Still kind of heavy traffic on the northbound side. With KLIF Right Now Traffic, I'm John Wolf.
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7: The clock is ticking. I'm Lisa Brady, Fox News. That message from Treasury Secretary Scott Bessent saying the U.S. is putting countries and other entities on notice to cut economic ties with Iran or face financial consequences.
8: We are going to hold everyone accountable, and this is economic asphyxiation. Of this regime.
7: Iran remains defiant, warning any support for the new sanctions will be considered an act of war.
9: The secretary of Iran's National Security Council writing today, quote, if the economic war continues, not a single drop of oil will be exported, neither through the Strait of Hormuz nor from anywhere in the Persian Gulf. But the pressure is beginning to tell in Iran. Inflation is skyrocketing. The availability of goods is dropping just as fast.
7: Fox's Jonathan Hunt in Tel Aviv. The U.S. Supreme Court just clearing the way for an executive order restricting mail-in voting. However, the decision appears to leave room for more challenges in court, with time running out to make changes ahead of the midterms. Closing arguments expected this week at the trial of Lindsey Clancy, the Massachusetts mom charged with murdering her three young children, the defense claiming postpartum psychosis.
10: The court ended for the day with one of the prosecution's final two experts, forensic psychologist Dr. Dr. Kirk Heilbrun. Now, Dr. Kirk says after interviewing Lindsey Clancy and reviewing her records, he testified he does not believe Clancy killed her three children because a male voice commanded her. He noted experiencing a temporary auditory hallucination and never before or after is very, very rare. Instead, Dr. Heilbrun testified he believes Clancy was attempting suicide and deliberately wanted to take her children with her.
7: Fox's Brian Yenes at the courthouse in Plymouth, where at one point today, the judge rejected a defense motion for a mistrial. 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
19: I'm Mike Trina. Governor Greg Abbott is defending his guidelines for data centers in Texas.
20: President Trump has said that Texas is making a mistake by issuing a pause on data centers. Governor Abbott recently announced strict guidelines for data centers as rural communities in his state push back against the cost of water and electricity required for the centers. The governor said many data centers didn't do their job.
21: To get the support of people in local communities.
20: I'm Clayton Neville.
19: Several major data center projects are underway in Lancaster.
22: Developers like Skybox Data Centers, QTS Realty Trust, and NTT Data are moving forward with their projects in Lancaster with plans to create hundreds of jobs and invest billions of dollars in the area. Despite the growth in data center development in Texas, concerns have been raised about noise and strains on local infrastructure. To address these concerns, Governor Greg Abbott has implemented a temporary halt on data center approvals until an audit is completed. Sean Allen, KLIF News.
19: A Dallas Cowboys player is making global headlines for a historic accomplishment this preseason. Shiaz Pete has become the first Navajo player to sign with an NFL team.
23: Very fortunate to be amongst you and to play in the same field where the same star holding on our chest. And fate brought us here as strangers, but this game, this star, this team will make us brothers.
19: A large crowd of Pete supporters were seen at Saturday's game in Arizona. 570 KLIF traffic.
24: In Fort Worth, North Loop A20 eastbound at Beach, we still got that right lane blocked, and that is slowing traffic back to and onto 35W, especially southbound coming onto that ramp. And behind that, we had a problem 35W southbound at Basswood, and that was slowing traffic as well, coming down from 287 to Decatur. We've got good news on 75 and good news on 75. The problem northbound at Spring Valley and southbound at Lovers have both cleared. Still kind of heavy traffic on the northbound side. With KLIF right now traffic, I'm John Wolfe.
19: Your 570 KLIF forecast today, mostly sunny and hot with a high near 108. Tonight, mostly clear with a low around 83. Tomorrow, mostly sunny and hot with a high near 106. 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
5: 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And so is the countdown. T-minus 71 days until Election Day.
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7: All right, thanks, Scott Shannon. 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Toll free, our number is 800-941-SEAN. If you want to be a part of the program, in a minute, we'll be joined by former Ambassador Nathan Sale, served in the first Trump administration, Ambassador at Large for Counterterrorism, and acting Under Secretary of State. However, there's a lot of news out there as it relates to Iran, and most of it is good. Some of it not so good. I have been through this in my life where I've had fatwas, you know, on my head, confirmed by the Mossad and confirmed by NYPD and our government. I've been hacked by the Iranians. I mean, the level of sophistication all these countries have and their ability to hack people is unbelievable. It's not something I talk a lot about, but in light of Iranian state media broadcasting this chilling 3-minute video fantasizing about killing Barron Trump and threatening Melania Trump and friends of theirs, the clip entitled Where to Kill Barron Trump, you know, he's a 20-year-old kid claiming, you know, he's fully monitored, showing depictions of dorms at New York's at NYU, et cetera, et cetera. I mean, it's a clear and present danger. You got to take all of this seriously. That's what I tell people when they get threats. They don't like to hear it. Other colleagues of mine over the years that have come to me, what do I do? What do I do? What do I do? And, you know, but there is other news that is actually fairly good news. And that is that last week, we had 400 ships get through the Strait of Hormuz. And report after report after report showing that the Iranians now are going bankrupt, don't have the ability to pay, even the Iranian Revolutionary Guard. You know, even before, Treasury Secretary Scott Bessent sets out, you know, new moves to pressure Iran's economy. That seems to be their weakest point. But anyway, you know, you have oil now flowing through the Strait of Hormuz, meaning Tehran's gambit of closing it has failed. The price of oil has come down dramatically, and the news was huge. Now, I told you on Friday that the Atlanta Fed is predicting 4.4% GDP growth for the third quarter. Great economic news on top of other economic news that we went into great specificity on Friday. But anyway, U.S. escorts now have, you know, steadily, you know, these ships flowing through the strait. A 400% increase from just 2 weeks earlier, and Iran's leaders are now doing another roundabout of good cop, bad cop. But the heat on Iran to make this deal now is going on and on and on. Now, President Trump is saying, yeah, they want a deal, but we're not ready to do a deal. Here's what he said.
8: Economic work there towards Iran, does that indicate that the military options in the region for the U.S. are limited?
9: No, not at all. It just means that we're seeing what happens. They have no money. They have no Navy. They have no Air Force. They are not paying their soldiers. They're not paying their police. They have 350% inflation. So we're just going to sort of see what happens. And we have total control, as you know, of the border. We have total control. If you look at the blockade, we have total control of that entire region having to do with the Strait of Hormuz. And that means well into it, the land areas. So they would love to make a deal, but they're not ready to make the right deal, in my opinion.
7: Remember, any deal they've made, there's definitely two factions that are battling for control. So that has been problematic. However, once you get the armed forces and the IRGC, and they're not getting paid, and the people are not getting paid. Now they're dealing with unrest within the country, which usually never ends well, which means that this is effective. Here's Scott Bessent, the Treasury Secretary, talking about it.
0: Treasury has mapped every node, every facilitator, and every network that Iran has used to smuggle oil and evade sanctions. Beginning today, the actions of Treasury and other agencies will tighten the noose and block every potential source of revenue that funds the IRGC and the evil Iranian regime. We are enforcing a zero leakage approach. There will be no minimal breathing space for the regime to rebuild its capacity to inflict terror against America and the world. The final refuge of this regime is a mistaken conclusion of nations that still finance the Iranian threat in the hopes of evading it.
7: All right, here to weigh in on all of this, Ambassador Nathan Sales, who we just told you about. Ambassador, great to have you back. Look, obviously this is working. Obviously this takes time. Obviously, you know, they had to go back and bomb these coastal areas to prevent their drones from being launched and missiles from being launched and put in their minesweepers. But apparently all of that has been done, and they're successfully now getting more oil through than they have in a long time. And I don't think the Iranians have much of an option here.
1: I think you're right, Sean, and thanks for having me back on. It's great to be with you. I think we're entering the third act of this play. The first act was the military campaign that was incredibly successful at destroying Iran's conventional army and navy, air force, don't exist anymore, as well as the nuclear program. Phase two was the diplomatic phase, where we were trying to coax them into a deal. The problem with diplomacy is the other side always gets a vote on whether to take it seriously, and it's obvious that the Iranians didn't. So now we're in phase three, and in this phase, we're going to maximum economic pressure. It's basically fighting an economic war on terms that are most advantageous to the United States. We have the ability to absolutely crush their economy using a combination of sanctions, the blockade, and enforcement on the high seas. We can inflict so much more pain on the Iranians than they can on us. We're fighting on terrain that is most favorable to the United States, and the markets are already reacting. Oil prices are relatively stable because, Sean, as you said, we have done an incredible job of escorting friendly ships through the southern route out of Hormuz. Think about 10 billion barrels a day. I saw one report last week that it went up to as many as 16 million barrels a day. That stuff at the end.
7: By the way, that's the level that we had prior to any of this conflict starting.
1: Yeah. So the markets see what we're doing, and the prices are adjusting accordingly. Meanwhile, how's the Iranian economy looking? The president has said they're on the verge of bankruptcy. They can't pay salaries. Today, if you go on Google and look at the exchange rate of the U.S. dollar to the Iranian rial, it has fallen so low that the exchange rate on Google is zero. The currency is basically worthless, so much so that your computer can't even do the calculation. So this is a long-term play. We are able to weather whatever kind of economic turbulence the Iranians try to throw at us, whereas they are in an existential fight to keep their economy afloat.
7: Okay. Now, look, I've dealt with threats throughout my career, and, you know, I got the NYPD got a call from the Israeli Mossad at one point, and said that there's a fatwa on my head. Probably most people have no idea what a fatwa is. I know you do. But it's a threat against my life. And the fatwa was very specific. It's about putting my head on a spike. And at that point, I mean, I had security people inside my house, around the perimeter of my house. I mean, it was taken seriously. The person that actually put that fatwa on ended up being dead from a drone strike, but that's a story for another day. I'm sure you have had threats as well. I throughout my career have never gone public with it at the time. I always keep it private because you don't want to highlight it. And, you know, however, the Iranians now have gone public with this threat against Barron Trump. Now, I just happen to know that they take it very, very seriously. And also a threat against Melania, but also a threat against their friends. I mean, specifically naming people that are in their lives. So, you know, the only answer to me is they need security the equivalent of the president at this particular point in time.
1: Well, I think that's exactly right. We have to take these threats seriously because the Iranians certainly do, and they're very patient. You know, they issued a fatwa against Salman Rushdie, the famous author, a number of decades ago, and it was only a couple of years ago that an Iran-supporting terrorist attempted to murder him at a literary festival in New York. So they have long time horizons for acting out on threats. They try.
7: Oh, this was years and years later. He wrote the Satanic Verses of, I believe the name of the book was entitled.
1: Exactly. In the Reagan era during the 1980s, and 40 years later, the bill came due. And so we have to be mindful of the full spectrum of Iranian threats. It's not just they might shoot a couple of drones at American service members in the Middle East. They try to reach us here at home. They try to carry out assassinations on American soil. They try to carry out kidnappings on American soil to take dissidents back to Iran, where they'll stand in show trials for crimes against the revolutionary regime. They work through criminal proxies. They actually work on, they've often tried to work through Mexican cartels, which is why the southern border is an absolutely critical national security issue. We can't let the Iranians infiltrate our country by sending operatives up Mexico, which they tried to do on a number of occasions. So the Secret Service is the best in the business. They're going to do what they need to do to protect the president and his family and people close. But we can't afford to let up because the Iranian assassination threat is dead serious.
7: All right, quick break. More with former Ambassador Nathan Sales on the other side. Then your call's coming up this Monday. It's toll-free. It is 800-941-SHAWN if you want to be a part of the program. 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Now, in some instances, somebody wants to kill you and your family. You have no other choice but the lethal option. But according to the FBI, last year we have statistics for 2022, that's 0.01% of the time. All right, what do you do in other instances where your security is in jeopardy? That's where the non-lethal technology of BYRNA.com comes in. 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
14: We've got problems in Tarrant County, 35W Express Lane southbound at Basswood. We've got an accident in the right lane, and the main lanes are pretty crowded as you make your way down from 170, especially getting on to eastbound North Loop 820, because we've got a problem in the right lane at Beach there, though one's feeding the other. Also on the Dallas Parkway, not the tollway, the parkway southbound between Main and Stonebrook, we had a gas leak, natural gas leak, and that had everything kind of closed down in that area. With KLIF, right now traffic, I'm John Wolf.
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1: All right, our final moments. The tide has turned dramatically in this conflict with Iran as they are now on the brink of bankruptcy. We'll finish with Nathan Sales, then we'll get to your calls coming up as well. 800-941-SEAN. You know, one of the things that I warned about and I said that we will be talking about and discussing this for decades is the 4 years of open borders under Biden, Harris, and Mayorkas, even though they proclaimed to the world that the border's closed and the border's secure, just like, you know, Joe Biden was not a cognitive mess, is, you know, over 12 million people, not including gotaways, and you're talking about unvetted illegals, and they came from well over 200 countries. Many of those countries had terror ties. We know there are known terrorists in the country. Now, to the credit of Kash Patel, the FBI, the crackdown on crime, Tom Homan, and obviously the secretaries of Homeland Security, Kristi Noem, now Mark Wayne Mullen, they've gotten rid of a lot of the known terrorists. They've gotten a lot of the murderers, rapists, child molesters, other violent criminals, cartel members, and gang members. Now, it's very risky work, etc. Here's the problem. You know, if we want to know what our future would have been, just take a look at Europe. And because of not only the adaptation of radical climate alarmism, socialism, and unfettered illegal immigration without assimilation, you know, look at what the result is. Iranian hackers were able to shut down UK power plants. Now, I don't know to the extent that this may be domestic because they've allowed people from all over the world to not assimilate to their country. Even Bill Maher suggested if you're not willing to assimilate, you do not belong here. Period. End of sentence. End stop. But that would have been our future if Donald Trump didn't shut the border down and he proved he can do it in record time.
2: Right, Sean. And the border is important for so many different reasons, economic reasons, law and order reasons, human trafficking, narcotics trafficking. But don't overlook the terrorism threat. As you said, a large number, an ultimately unknown number of known and suspected terrorists were able to come across the southern border during the last 4 years. And that's a mess that's going to take some time to clean up. I think the administration has rightly prioritized that, tracking down gotaways, tracking down people who are known or suspected terrorists, along with criminals and drug dealers. But that is a long-term play. It's not something you can flip the switch and just fix the problem overnight. So thankfully, the team is looking at it very carefully. But as long as that border remained open for 4 years, we're going to be dealing with the aftershocks of that for a long time to come.
1: Yeah, no, I totally agree with you. And I think that this is a really dangerous time. For people that don't understand Sharia and the long-term strategies of radical Islamists, they're thinking in terms of 1,000 years. And their goal is, you know, a worldwide caliphate. Can you explain that in the 60 seconds we have left?
2: I'll do my best, Sean. When it comes to the Iranian regime, the thing you have to keep in mind is this is a revolutionary regime. It came to power in the late 1970s, seeking to remake not just Iranian society, but global society. And it became the leader of what it sees as initially a regional movement to upend secular governments or Sunni governments and replace them with similarly revolutionary, violent terrorist regimes. That's why you see the Iranian regime supporting terror groups like Hezbollah in Lebanon, a state within a state that serves Iran's interests. That's why you see Iran supporting groups like the Houthis in Yemen. Once again, a violent terrorist group that can destabilize the society from within and promote the revolutionary cause of the Iranian regime. That's what they're trying to do on a regional scale. It's what they're trying to do on a global scale.
1: All right. I appreciate your time. Former Ambassador Nathan Sales, thank you, sir, for being with us. We'll get to your calls coming up straight ahead. Toll free, our number is 800-941-SEAN. If you want to be a part of the program, we have the other news of the day. We'll get to that.
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7: Fox News, I'm Tom Graham. Nearly 90,000 people have been asked or ordered to leave their homes in Nevada. The so-called Hawk Fire continues to rage near Reno. Fox Weather's Max Gordon.
8: Dry conditions and strong winds fueled the fire. Officials say it was human-caused, but wouldn't elaborate further as an investigation continues. Six people have been injured, three firefighters and three civilians.
7: And wildfire burning more than 15,000 acres so far. President Trump says his administration is taking steps to expand school choice as millions of students return to class.
9: The United States spends more money on education than any other country in the world by double, and our results should be better than they are.
7: Parents are eligible for a federal tax credit to cover tuition and other costs of private schools. Opponents, though, fear the money will be taken from traditional public schools. 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
10: Hey, good news on North Loop 820 eastbound at Beach. The right lane has cleared. However, on southbound 35W, it's still heavy from 170, especially in the Texpress lane. So we had the right Texpress lane blocked at Basswood and all the lanes with traffic running a little bit more slowly than you'd like. 35E southbound from Commonwealth down to Wycliffe. A lot of brake riding through that stretch, but all lanes appear open. With KLIF right now traffic, I'm John Wolfe.
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2: 25 till the top of the hour. Could you imagine during Bob Grant's time and Jerry Williams' time and Gene Burns' time that they'd be talking about, you know, women, biological men in women's locker rooms and transgenderism and all the conversations we're having with the WNBA? Linda, I don't think they'd be ready for it. I don't know if they'd be able to handle it.
3: I got news for you. I'm not ready for it.
2: Well, I know you're not ready. You're out of your mind. 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
2: 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The Bidens just won't go away, and it's driving the left insane because they can't stand it, and they just want them to go away. And I see zero experience Hunter, you know, finally admitting the obvious after being pushed by Bill Maher, you know, to answer the question whether he profited off his father's political office. No kidding. He admitted on Good Morning America, no experience in energy, oil, gas, coal, Ukraine. Yeah, but he got paid millions. Well, I was as experienced as anybody. Joe Biden, you're not getting the $1 billion. You're not getting it. And, you know, call Barack. I don't care. You're not getting it. You got 6 hours. And son of a B, they fired the prosecutor investigating Burisma Holdings and his son. What a nice little arrangement. Anyway, here's zero experience Hunter on Bill Maher.
4: No, I think a reasonable person who's not filled with hate would say you both took advantage of some of your privileges by being the son of a president and vice president. Yeah. And you also were a target that a normal person would not have been. Is that fair?
5: There's a part of that is fair. One of the things that people, I think, don't understand is that when my dad was president, I didn't do any business. I sold paintings. And I sold paintings to people that then had to testify before Congress under oath. I made an average of $225,000 a year.
4: But would you have been working for an energy company out of Ukraine? Was that really the thing you studied in school? And
5: I went to Yale Law School.
4: You got that job because you were
5: 100%. Okay. I've said on a million interviews, is that, you know, I'm incredibly privileged. Beyond anyone's wildest imagination, not only because of who my dad was, but because of the father that he was. And so a lot of privilege comes from that.
2: Now, it got even more interesting when he told Maher that he's not running for president. Okay. Do you think America would elect somebody, admittedly, that said he was addicted to crack? I'm not so sure that would ever happen. But anyway, here you go.
4: I've seen you with a crack pipe in your mouth. My question, are you running for president?
5: I'm going to announce. Exactly.
4: Have you thought about that?
5: Yeah, no, I haven't.
4: No, you.
5: Here's my thing. If I announce for president, then somebody should check and see if I relapsed. That's what I. Yeah.
2: Billy in my free state of Florida. Billy, how are you? Glad you called, sir. Happy Monday.
6: I am well. Thank you, Brother Sean. I can check you off my bucket list there.
2: Thank you for checking in. Glad you're with us. Glad you live in a state that's free.
6: Oh, man, so am I. So am I. And Linda, how you doing over there? Yeah? How you doing?
2: How you doing,
3: thank
2: Linda?
3: You very much
2: Linda,
3: for
2: how
3: asking.
2: You doing?
3: I'm glad somebody cares about my feelings.
6: Man, they stick a fork in me. I'm done. Oh, I'm well done. No, but a couple points real quick. You know, as you stated before, these are the most critical midterms this country's probably ever seen. And I think it's imperative that this administration make a clear, concise, and convincing argument for not only our intervention in Iran, but our continued, because those people are just bat crazy. You know, they got a hold of a nuclear weapon, they'd use it. You know.
2: You know, I read recently that one of these woke right people made the statement that, you know, they feel sorry for anybody that thinks radical Islamists are a threat to America.
6: That's just,
2: and
6: you know,
2: I have nothing to say to stupid. There's my answer. You know, and everyone's trying to drag me into this, you know, fight amongst, you know, a small group of people that what am I supposed to say to somebody like that? If you don't, I'm not going to convince you. And, you know, there's a rising tide of anti-Semitism. And I'm like, I'm sorry, but if America lost 40,000 Americans in a day, that's the equivalent based on population size. If October 7th happened here, what would you want our country to do?
6: Yeah, exactly.
2: You would want our country to obliterate whoever did it, right?
6: Yeah, exactly. Now, I know, you know, you refer to the media as the legacy media mob. And I would propose something here for you. When I was studying Russian in the Air Force, we learned about the life in the Soviet Union back in the mid-80s. And this is kind of ironic because those people would stand in line for 3 to 4 hours in the hot sun or the
2: to get bread, a loaf of bread.
6: Exactly. They go into the grocery store and it's wiped out. And, you know, they knew that Pravda, which is a news agency, which translates to the truth, was nothing but propaganda. It was BS. So they got their information through the Ochered, which means the line. And that's where they got their news. So I just want to make a suggestion. Shall we coin a phrase today? Shall we call it what it is? The propaganda media mob. What do you think? What are your thoughts on that?
2: Propaganda media mob, Pravda media mob, legacy media mob. I mean, we all know who they are. You know, I'll tell you one thing is I'm extremely grateful to be able to do this show every day and do my TV show every night. And now I do my podcast a couple of days a week.
6: Love
2: and I'll tell you why. And you give me this honor and I got to work hard for your support every day is because I know we have a vacuum. I can tell you right now, the legacy media mob is never going to report on anything positive. We see massive developments. The economy, it's like the Titanic, is now shifting and turning dramatically. And we see the conflict with Iran is dramatically changing. And they're not going to tell you. We are only 71 days from the most important midterm, as you rightly point out, in our lifetime. And, you know, I look at it as an honor to be able to kind of, you know, sound the alarm and make people aware. And all I'm saying is if you do not want this country to return to, well, actually to make a turn so radical left that we may not be able to recover, this is your moment. If you want Donald Trump to be able to continue the good work he's doing, this is your moment. It matters. And I know there are some Republicans that I don't particularly like, but I'd vote for too, because otherwise, you're handing power to people that will do nothing but impeach and investigate, impeach, and stop all progress in our country and try to implement socialism. So it's a tipping point for the country in so many ways. So, you know, we get it. I hope other people get it as well. Billy, appreciate you, man. God bless you. Glad you're out there. All right, quick break, right back to your busy phones, 800-941-SHAWN, our number this Monday if you want to be a part of the program. 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
7: We're a 35W Texpress Lane southbound at Basswood. That right Texpress Lane has cleared, but traffic's still heavy both in the main and the express lanes as you make your way down from Heritage Trace. 121 Sam Rayburn in the Colony southbound at Spring Creek. We've got a problem in the center lane. Looks like debris being scraped up, and that's slow from Legacy. About an extra 5 minutes on your trip on the Dallas Parkway southbound. That's shut down. Not the tollway, the parkway shut down between Main Street and Stonebrook. With KLIF Right Now Traffic, I'm John Wolf.
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5: Let's get back to our busy telephones. 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We have Andy in the great state of Georgia. Andy, how are you? Glad you called.
6: Hey, good afternoon, Sean. Hey, ditto on what you had just said. I thank you for following in the footsteps of the great Bob Brandt, Rush Limbaugh. I love listening to you. Been listening to you forever. Rush since 1990. But
5: I got to tell you, I mean, I only say this, and I mean this with great humility. I said it at the time, nobody can replace him. We just can't. But he would want us to continue the fight and the process that he started, and he captivated the nation. And we just have to up our game every day. Don't give up. And we try to do that. With your help, we'll make it happen.
6: Well, I'm not giving up, but, you know, like you, moved out of New York, upstate New York, and moved to Georgia because the kids and grandkids moved out of New York because of freedom. My wife and I follow them down here.
5: I'm worried about Georgia's election, to be very blunt with you. This guy Ossoff is a phony.
6: He definitely is. I worry about everything that's going on in Georgia here. But and I hope that Jackson gets in. I pray that Jackson gets in. But one of the big things that are happening in Georgia is we are overrunning flock cameras and freedom. I took an oath years ago at 17 in the Marine Corps to uphold and defend the Constitution, and I see our rights being taken away with these flock cameras.
5: Most people don't know what you're talking about. Let me explain flock cameras. These are cameras that the government puts up, and this drives me nuts. This was another way to increase revenue to New York and New York City coffers. They have these red light cameras. I think people can relate to that, where, you know, they're constantly taking pictures, and let's say you think it's yellow, you try to make the light, it turns red, boom, you get hit with a ticket, they'll mail it to you. It drives me up a wall. It's like Big Brother all over the place. A flock camera actually captures license plate

0: numbers in real time, record the vehicle, make, model, color, any unique features, bumper stickers, whatever, stores the data on a cloud network where police and subscribers can search for, you know, vehicle movement. Data normally deletes automatically in some cases, in others it does not. And what bothers me about it is it's connected to a network that's, you know, monitoring people that don't break the law. And it just is too reminiscent of, in my mind, of Big Brother. It's like an Orwellian nightmare to me.
1: It definitely is. And, you know, one of the things I think about with Flock, and you know from experience living in New York, when we had COVID up there, if these Flock cameras were up there and I left my house, because, of course, I didn't get the shot, and I left my house, they would have got me on Flock, and who knows what they would have done to me. And the thing is that I feel that, you know, we are turning into China, and we have to stop it. You know, I agree with you with what's going on with Iran and everything, but I meet every morning with 15 to 20 local Romeos, you know, retired old men eating out at the Dairy Queen in Bullock County. We talk
0: about... Oh, man, Dairy Queen's awesome. I love it.
1: Oh, they got the greatest one here. One of the only three in Georgia that serve breakfast. And the owners...
0: Oh, that's really cool. I love that.
1: Oh, he's great. But, you know, we all talk about Trump. We love Trump. Yeah, there's a handful of others out there, which we try to get him on our side. But we are worried about what's going on. We need him to really step up the game and just go after Iran, number one. Get our freedoms back. Keep our freedoms back. And a lot of the guys say he's got to watch what he says. I mean, sometimes I know he loves talking off the cuff and everything.
0: Listen, I've told him this, you know, many times privately. I've told him, you know, I've said it publicly. We don't need to hear every thought that goes through his head. And it just is the way he rolls. I mean, you can't change certain people. Nope. You know, here's one thing that the media had no access to Joe Biden. And Joe Biden couldn't answer questions off the cuff anyway. And, you know, it's a great thing that he gives all the access he does to the media. It's not a good thing that, you know, he'll talk to them for an hour and a half every day. And it's like, okay, enough. That's what I said to him. And he said, what do you mean? I'm like, we don't need every thought that goes through your head. Not everyone, you know, but, you know, I know Donald Trump pretty well. Mark my words, 60 days out, he's going to dial in.
1: Well,
0: you know, somewhere around the 50 day mark is probably more realistic.
1: Well, President Trump, I used to drive express bus into Manhattan every day, and we did charter when Atlantic City opened. And when Trump bought the resorts and changes the Trump Plaza, and then he had Trump's castle in Atlantic City, he had no problem coming down and meeting the regular folks off the bus to thank them for coming to the,
0: Oh, my God, all the time. When I used to go to Trump Tower, long before he even thought about running for president, I mean, he'd walk me up, he'd walk me down, he'd pack up a bunch of his ties and, you know, and throw it in a bag, whether I wanted them. And I'm like, I don't need your free tie. I'm out of here. And he's like, no, this is the best tie. It's longer than the regular tie. I'm like, okay, thank you. But he's very, very generous to a fault. If people knew the person that I've known for 30 years, they'd have a very different point of view on him. They don't know he's wickedly funny, too. He's funny as hell. And, you know, you see it sometimes. He's like telling his jokes and he's doing like a stand-up routine when he does his rallies. And, you know, he likes to be funny. I got to roll, Andy. God bless you. 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
7: Tens of thousands of foreigners could soon lose business and tourism visas. I'm Lisa Lacerra, Fox News. The State Department planning to revoke B1 and B2 visas issued over the last decade to foreign visitors seeking asylum in the U.S.
8: The State Department spokesman says the department is coordinating with Homeland Security to identify and revoke the non-immigrant visas of foreigners who came to the U.S. claiming to be short-term visitors, but then filed for asylum to stay permanently. Deputy Secretary of State Christopher Landau says asylum is not supposed to be a loophole to circumvent immigration law or extend tourist and business visas. The revocation could apply to as many as 200,000 foreigners, but is likely to face legal challenges.
7: Fox's Jared Halpern at the White House. The Supreme Court has cleared the way for President Trump to move ahead with his executive order restricting mail-in voting ahead of midterms, but the decision appears to leave room for additional court challenges that could slow the order. And as some states are starting to send mail-in ballots to voters in just a few weeks, time's running out to impose major changes. The missing wife of a Massachusetts police officer has been found dead in a case now considered a murder-suicide.
9: Worcester police officer 57-year-old Kurt Solomon was found killed in his home last Tuesday. Law enforcement said it was likely a domestic incident and released video of his wife, Karen, walking down a street in shorts and a shirt. They began an extensive search for her and warned that she may be armed and dangerous. Monday, Chief Paul Saucier says they got a call from some people reporting that they'd seen a body in the woods, and they now believe it is Karen Solomon.
7: Fox's Jessica Rosenthal, a handgun was recovered at the scene, but police say it was not her husband's service weapon. Wall Street stocks drifted to a mixed finish as the markets awaited a speech by Fed Chair Kevin Warsh on Friday. The Dow up 140, the Nasdaq minus 200. 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
3: agent William Bernard McKenna, exposed to burn pits. 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
18: I'm Mike Trina. Governor Greg Abbott is defending his guidelines for data centers in Texas.
19: President Trump has said that Texas is making a mistake by issuing a pause on data centers. Governor Abbott recently announced strict guidelines for data centers as rural communities in his state push back against the cost of water and electricity required for the centers. The governor said many data centers didn't do their job.
20: To get the support of people in local communities.
19: I'm Clayton Neville.
18: Several major data center projects are underway in Lancaster.
21: Developers like Skybox Data Centers, QTS Realty Trust, and NTT Data are moving forward with their projects in Lancaster with plans to create hundreds of jobs and invest billions of dollars in the area. Despite the growth in data center development in Texas, concerns have been raised about noise and strains on local infrastructure. To address these concerns, Governor Greg Abbott has implemented a temporary halt on data center approvals until an audit is completed. Sean Allen, KLIF News.
18: A Dallas Cowboys player is making global headlines for a historic accomplishment this preseason. Shiaz Pete has become the first Navajo player to sign with an NFL team.
22: Very fortunate to be amongst you and to play in the same field where the same star holding on our chest. And fate brought us here as strangers, but this game, this star, this team will make us brothers.
18: A large crowd of Pete supporters were seen at Saturday's game in Arizona. 570 KLIF traffic.
23: Good news in North Fort Worth, 35W Texpress Lane southbound at Basswood. That right Texpress Lane has cleared, but traffic's still heavy both in the main and the express lanes as you make your way down from Heritage Trace. 121 Sam Rayburn in the Colony southbound at Spring Creek. We've got a problem in the center lane. Looks like debris being scraped up, and that's slow from Legacy, about an extra 5 minutes on your trip. On the Dallas Parkway southbound, that's shut down. Not the tollway, the parkway shut down between Main Street and Stonebrook. With KLIF right now traffic, I'm John Wolf.
18: Your 570 KLIF forecast today, mostly sunny and hot with a high near 108. Tonight, mostly clear with a low around 83. Tomorrow, mostly sunny and hot with a high near 106. 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

0: the president?
1: Well, see, I don't know. 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
4: 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And so is the countdown. 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
4: 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And more bold, inspired solutions for America. Coming up next, our final news roundup and information overload hour.
6: All right, news roundup, information overload hour. Our toll-free telephone number is 800-941-SEAN if you want to be a part of the program. Those people that make comments about, you know, America deserved 9/11, for example, Hassan Piker, best friend of Abdul al-Sayed, who even was campaigning with him the day before the primary in Michigan. And then apparently live streaming, according to reports I saw from Abdul Sayed's campaign headquarters the night of the election that he won, but barely. The polls have been so off this election. Please don't pay attention to polls this election season. But it was Al Sayed's best friend, Hassan Piker, that said America deserved 9/11. And then here's Abdul al Sayed kind of saying something to me that sounds similar, which is America has been on the wrong side of things, which is why terrorists want to attack us. Listen.
7: I think the approach that we've often taken to terrorism has been to figure out how to leverage the might of the U.S. military to go in and root out, right, certain terrorist organizations, etc. And where that's necessary, that's necessary. But I also think we need to be curious about why those things happen in the first place. Like, what drives somebody to want to commit such a heinous act? Like, I have to be a student of people's pain. Like, that's what I did in medicine. That's what I try to do in politics. Like, what happens when people are in pain? And I think that part of what we have to understand is that sometimes when we move, we create so much collateral damage. Because too often, we have been on the wrong side of our own policies.
8: Right.
7: That's not ever to say that terrorism is okay, because it's wrong, it's never okay, and you have to address it when it happens. But I think we have to make sure that when we say that there's a rules-based international order...
6: Okay, so that to me sounds like, oh, America, which stands for liberty and freedom, wants to stand up against what? Radical Islamists... that have killed Americans around the world, and those that chant death to America, death to Israel, et cetera, et cetera. Look what, you know, it's 25 years this year, 9/11/01. Did we forget 2,977 of our fellow Americans killed that day? Many others killed from 9/11 related illnesses. Did we forget that too? Did we forget that terrorists, you know, literally, you know, were involved in murder and kidnapping and rape and torture October 7th. You know, Israel has a population around 9 million, a little less than that. You extrapolate out their population versus ours. That's like 40,000 dead Americans in a day. You know, then you have Al Sayed's BFF on tape. This is 2018. Now, he claims that sometimes I'm just reading comments that people send me and I'm just reading them, which, by the way, if the words come out of your mouth, such as the ones that I'm going to play here, I am sorry, these are not words that ever should come out of anybody's mouth, in my humble opinion. This is a 2018 clip, his words saying he wants to kill Charlie Kirk. Listen.
9: What about Democratic mayors? It's like, what the f*** are you talking about, dude? We're f*** talking about socialized medicine, and you f*** turn around and you f*** ask a question about murderous cities and their Democratic mayors. I want to kill him, dude. I want to kill
10: him. In a video game.
9: I meant in a video game setting. I want to own him in a video game setting.
6: Now, they said in that clip that he was talking about him. I don't know. I didn't see it. He claims that a lot of times he's reading. I don't know. I have no idea, but I'm going to tell you something. This is one bad guy. You know, behind him is a picture of what happened on 9/11. I don't know what his excuse is for that. Now, this weekend, he was at an event singing We Are Charlie Kirk, and the crowd seems to be mocking and laughing at it. Really, you know, this is a father of children. This is, you know, a widow, Erica. I'm so sick of this family being attacked and all that they've had to go through. It just is, it's heart-wrenching to me. You know, to me, anybody that could do this is missing a heart and a conscience and a soul. It's really that simple. Joining us now is Lyndon Blake, host of That's So Criminal at the Daily Wire, Catalina Lauf, political commentator, author of Time to Choose. We want to talk about this rant, the latest with the crazy WNBA. Guys, welcome back. Glad you're with us. Lyndon, what's your take on all of this?
0: Hey, Sean. Yeah, I just got back from Israel in July. And one thing I took away by seeing the constant threat that Islam has over there in this Western civilization in the Middle East is keep it as far away from America as possible. Until people have firsthand experience about what that culture represents, it is so hard for them. It's shockingly, but it's so hard for them to get on board. What Hassan Piker has done, and this goes back to his little online community, I cannot stand it because that's how he radicalizes all these little people on this stupid stream playing games on the internet. He talks up. He does horrible things to his dog in the background. If you remember those clips, he has a bad egg through and through, but you have these idiots that believe him for his word. And then you go to the Charlie Kirk mocking. When I saw the video of that, it just made my body heat up with rage because first off, they have no argument for Charlie Kirk. Hassan Piker would get absolutely destroyed by Charlie Kirk in any debate. I'm sad their debate never happened. I know there's another one scheduled there. After the
6: there actually was a good moment in the debate. I mean, like a lot of, you know, these DSA people, I mean, apparently he comes from money and, you know, just like this other guy was exposed as what, living in mommy and daddy's $1.5 million, you know, home in Brooklyn, New York. But, you know, Charlie actually brought that up in a debate. Let me play it for you.
8: You'd give 95% of your money away and go live on a commune.
11: Do you really think that that's how it works? Do you really think
8: Why
11: that's
8: not?
11: How it works?
8: Go live
11: silly?
8: What you preach.
11: Look,
8: because I, every single
11: this is
8: minutes,
11: as silly.
8: You talk uninterrupted for 5 minutes. Hassan, let me
11: Okay, go ahead. Sorry, you're right.
8: I live
11: you're right.
8: What I practice. I am a free market capitalist. I employ people. I took a risk. I have my own startup business. Every single day, I practice what I preach. He wants other people to contribute to what he considers to be a good idea, what he considers will make the world a better place. You have the freedom to go live as a socialist. Go do it, Hassan. What's stopping you?
11: Okay. All right. So here's why this is ridiculous.
8: This is
11: and the last point. The last point I will make is this.
8: Okay.
11: Here's why that conversation is absolutely preposterous. If I gave away the measly earnings that I had and gave away 95% of
8: how
11: that,
8: much do you make,
11: that wouldn't necessarily even push the needle.
6: What have I always said? Liberals are only generous with other people's money. Lyndon, I mean, that was pretty revealing.
0: Oh, 100%. Pretty revealing right there. And you saw him lose his cool, just like he has no more argument. So what does he do? He just makes fun of Charlie Kirk, mocking him with that song. He is Hassan Piker has made dumb comment after dumb comment year after year after year. And the fact that people still think he's intellectual or even someone that should be a needle mover in this country, the fact that he was just a feature on a magazine cover being propped up like some hot socialist. It is a look in the mirror, wake up America. Socialism is not what you want. It is not. It may look nice and shiny. It is the downfall of civilization. And if you want to be able to live your life, to make your own money for your kids to live freely and have the ability to succeed, do not do anything Hassan Piker says.
6: All right, quick break. More with Lyndon Blake of the Daily Wire, a Catalina Lao political commentator, author of Time to Choose. More of your calls coming up as well. You know, the entire insurance industry, thank goodness it's time for it, there's a transformation that's unfolding right before our very eyes. And it's really because of one company, and that is supersure.com. And, you know, in the past, for example, if you want to open a business, you had a dream, maybe you had this dream for decades and that moment is upon you. And then you realize, oh, I got to get this insurance and that one and this one and that one. And that means you deal with this agent, that agent. It's total pain in the neck. Most people get an insurance policy. They don't know what's in it. 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
6: We'll be right back.
15: Hey, good news in the colony. Southbound 121 Sam Rayburn, our problem in the center lane has cleared. 30 eastbound on the off-ramp to Brentwood Stair in Fort Worth. Looks like that accident is cleared as well. A little bit slow, though, from Oakland. Take a look at 30 eastbound from Garland at Bass Pro. Starts to thicken, but it's not bad. Just a little bit of slow off and on as you make your way over to 205. With KLIF, right now traffic, I'm John Wolfe.
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1: Moments with Lyndon Blake and Catalina Lauf. You know, Catalina, I mean, we've got tape and we've played all these tapes. He claims, oh, I'm just reading comments sometimes, so I don't know which ones are which. You know, but laments Trump's still alive, defends Luigi Mangione. I've got that tape. If you cared about Medicare fraud, you would kill Rick Scott. You know, he says Lindsey Graham was exceptionally a demonic entity, proudly displays this newspaper showing the Twin Towers burning on 9/11, doubles down on his praise for Mao. I could just keep going. I got three more pages of comments that we have on audio tape that we can play.
2: Yeah, well, you know, Sean, they're trying to fundamentally change our culture. And whether that's with, you know, these DSA candidates trying to run for office, or even sort of these cultural, in their eyes, these icons like Hassan Piker, you know, they are trying to change it from within. And if you know, these guys are all young and they have people who are supporting them and voting for them. And, you know, 50 years ago, the majority of people would find these comments appalling. You know, we could still disagree as Americans on some things, but we had basic moral assumptions that we all agreed upon. And now we're living in completely two different moral universes. And the reason for that is because they are trying to change the moral universes, and they're being propped up by the left-wing liberal media, where, you know, right, wrong is becoming right and right is wrong. And it's so disgusting. And that's why somebody like Charlie Kirk, who had incredible ideas and was able to change the hearts and minds of the young, you know, generation specifically, now these guys are trying to hijack the movement and they're becoming these icons with the younger generation. And we need to fight back against that significantly. It's dark, it's evil, and it's disgusting. But we have to change our culture, and we have to fundamentally reject this.
1: Listen, I he can say what he wants. That's not my biggest problem. My biggest problem is he is a sought after campaigner for people running for the U.S. Senate, like El Sayed. And this is where, at what point do we, you know, stand up and say, this is just completely unacceptable? And I don't know. I mean, Mike Rogers is up by 4 in the last poll I saw. You know, at what point do people in Michigan say they cannot, in good conscience, elect somebody like this?
2: Yeah, it all comes down to the ballot box. And, you know, we've seen over time, you know, we don't have enough people coming out to vote. And unfortunately, we need to ensure that people do get out there, that they do get involved in primaries, that they do get involved in general elections, because we have a voice. We, the people in a republic that we have with a representative republic, we get to decide who is our elected officials. And the only way to stop this madness is if we organize and if we push back. Because if we don't, these DSA candidates will continue to get stronger. The Hassan Pikers of the world will continue to campaign for them, and they will slowly and surely manipulate an entire generation. And that's why we need to put an end to this madness by actually voting in common sense people, but doing our part. And so I urge, you know, listeners on here to be vigilant. And, you know, this stuff has been creeping into our country, socialism and communism, since the 1920s. And only now are we seeing the incredible repercussions of it, and having these people who fundamentally hate America, quite simply, now in elected positions of power. Why? Because we, the people, need to remain vigilant. We need to push back. And the only way to do that is by getting involved and making sure that our voice counts at the ballot box.
1: Lyndon, we'll give you the last 35 seconds, but I'm going to tell you something. This is all on the ballot this election year. And I'm just warning people, this is more critical than any midterm I've ever covered in my life, and I've covered quite a few.
3: Yeah, I think this is no longer some dark corner on the internet. This has become very mainstream, and this is very simple. It is making sure your neighbor gets out to vote. It is texting your friends. It's going and doing kind of that grassroots thing that on the right that we kind of look at the left sometimes and they do like this grassroots organization and we're like, oh, we don't have to do that. We're the silent majority. And the silent majority have won, but this needs to be a wake-up call because we're so involved in it in the media and in conservative media every single day, and we fight every single day to tell the truth. But this is real. Al-Sayed, very, very real. And you have to make sure you are putting your money where your mouth is, put your mouth where your neighbors are, tell them to go vote, because this is not some faraway fantasy. This is real life, and we're seeing it in states that are normally red states, even have this issue as well. So it's very serious and very dire, and show up in November and vote.
1: 71 days till Election Day. Thank you both. Appreciate you being with us.
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10: Fox News, I'm John Saucier. Treasury Secretary Scott Bessent denouncing a new round of sanctions against Iran as talks of reopening the Strait of Hormuz remain stalled. The Treasury Secretary claims no country that works with Iran will be able to avoid sanctions.
11: The actions of Treasury and other agencies will tighten the noose and block every potential source of revenue that funds the IRGC and the evil Iranian regime.
10: Well, the Secretary of War, Pete Hegseth, he's visiting a military supplier in Wisconsin today. He says these new sanctions don't rule out the idea of more strikes against Iran.
12: If Iran is foolish enough to overplay their hand or mess with the American military, we'll do what we need to do.
10: China is one of several nations that buys oil from Iran. Iran says it will respond harshly to these new sanctions, warn any country's support for the sanctions will be seen as an act of war. 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
13: I'm not seeing any new accidents on our freeways. I'm happy to tell you that, but I am seeing some slow traffic. Fort Worth side westbound on North Loop 820 from 35W on over to Business 287 Saginaw, Maine. Also southbound on 35W from Heritage Trace down past 287 to the North Loop, and northbound on 287 on the north side there, getting up past 156 all the way from 35W. With KLIF Right Now Traffic, I'm John Wolf.
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2: All right, 25 till the top of the hour, 800-941-SEAN, our number this Monday, if you want to be a part of the program. Why do we spend so much time? Think about this. We all do the same thing. You spend time taking pictures, you know, going back in the day, you know, when the baby's born, the baby's first steps, you know, the first day of school, you know, kindergarten graduation, grammar school graduation, high school graduation, first day of college, college graduation. You take all these videos. Where are all of those VHS tapes? Where are those camcorder tapes? Where are those film reel tapes? Where are those pictures? Where are those negatives? Probably deteriorating in an attic or a closet somewhere, or in the basement somewhere, or maybe even out in the garage. And you spend all that time to preserve these memories, and you never look at them, you never share them. Now, that's where LegacyBox.com comes in, founded over a decade ago. They've been with us for nearly a decade now, and they will take all of these tapes. 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And imagine you get, you know, videos of people maybe that passed on in your life that you love, and you get to see and hear from them again. Or, you know, you'll have the knowledge of knowing your great, great, great, great, great, great, great, great, great, great grandchildren, because of your, you know, foresight, will be able to know what you look like and you sounded like, and what, you know, what their family roots are. 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And preserve these family memories. Spend so much time, you know, taking those videos, taking those pictures. You might as well use them every day. And you'll be doing it for your entire family. It's a great gift for everybody. All right, 800-941-SEAN this Monday, if you want to be a part of the program. Christina is in New Jersey. What's up, Christina? Jersey, how you doing? How's the Jersey Shore?
3: Hi, Sean. How are you doing?
2: I'm good. I'm sorry you're still in New Jersey. You need to get out of there. You need to take a trip down south a little bit.
3: I think you're right. And to your point about men playing women's sports, I wanted to go back to when you said men are stronger than women. You are very correct in that. And
2: well, I did put one caveat in there. I said generally. There are exceptions. But generally speaking, men are physically stronger, biologically stronger than women. Now, again, there are exceptions. And, you know, do I think even 15 years, you know, training mixed martial arts, that there's not a female mixed martial artist that could kick my, you know what? Yeah, I do think that's true. However, generally speaking, men are physically stronger than women, but it doesn't mean better. It doesn't mean superior to. There are things that I find women, generally speaking, generally are far more nurturing than men are. I mean, they got this innate quality that is beautiful to me. Just like they can bear children. I don't know any biological men that can bear children, except for Six Gender Tellerico wants them to have the right to abortion, which I can't explain.
3: Well, I would just like to say, anatomically, what you said was correct. Men have literally more muscle mass than women. Women have more fat cells than men for many different...
2: Is that true? That part I didn't know.
3: That is absolutely anatomically correct. And moreover, people were saying they want to define a woman. The WNBA is trying to literally make a definition for women. I think we have that definition. I think we all have mothers. Everyone has a mom.
2: No, but you know what the biggest problem is? They can't do it. I mean, that's the biggest problem. You know, and now they've got themselves in a box. because now men are trying to get into the WNBA. But then they had a big meeting, and they couldn't define what a woman is. Then you have all these coaches in the WNBA that are standing, for trans and standing against Sophie Cunningham. Protests erupt in New York, I guess, over the weekend. You know, but the WNBA has no idea the mess that they've gotten themselves in. And Sophie Cunningham, God bless her, you know, stays firm. You know, I'll give you an example. There was a fan that claimed the WNBA team changed her scoreboard message thanking XXXY Athletics. I mean, according to the Athletics founder, Jennifer Say, whose brand has played a small role in recent anti-trans fire, this whole debate, trans lives matter, trans lives matter, you know, the clashing with Sophie Cunningham before the WNBA game. The WNBA commissioner, I'm just giving you the updates on this. This woman, Kathy Engelbert, denouncing those she claims as sowing divisiveness. She's the one. What does the W stand for? Okay, if you want men to, you know, be a part of the draft next year, good luck, but it'll no longer be the WNBA.
3: That's right. And you know what? The definition of a woman isn't in question here. The definition of transgender is a little bit more important. I went through the ICD-10-CM. It's a book of medical coding. It's diagnosis coding. And you want to know what the diagnosis for transgender is? It's categorized under psychological disorder. It's called the gender identity disorder. The code is F64.0. Literally, I kid you not. And they're not changing it. It wasn't changed this year. So it's the same code. So if the medical industry is diagnosing them as having a psychological disorder, maybe that's why things are getting so violent. Maybe. I feel very bad for Sophie. Very bad. She should not be subjected to that. Nope.
2: I'm going to tell you something. This woman has an enormous amount of courage. I have a tremendous respect for her. I feel sorry that she's living through all of this. She's a young woman and she seems to handle it really well. I will say that. I know a lot of people that come under fire and it gets very, very hard for them to get on being under fire. And protests are erupting at every game. I'm going to tell you how this is going to end. They've created such a quandary for themselves that what's going to happen is if they invite men to play in the WNBA, it's just not going to end well. It's like you go woke, you go broke. What part of the Bud Light Dylan Mulvaney story did they not get? And, you know, the only team I'm interested in is the Indiana Fever. That's it. Because of Sophie Cunningham first, I like Caitlin Clark. I wish she would have stood up for a teammate.
3: Yeah, I agree.
2: The coach should have stood up for her too, and it was disappointing.
3: I agree. I agree. I don't know what's up with that coach. When you cause violence to someone,
2: Well, then she claimed that she didn't see the foul and said, "We can all go to hell." Okay, thank you. Very nice of you.
3: That part, but she said they were for equality. Or no, we were for everyone, but everyone else can go to hell. I was like, okay.
2: Okay, you know, whatever you want.
3: Yes.
2: Christina, appreciate you. You're always welcome in the free state of Florida. That's all I can say. Right. Paying a lot of taxes in New Jersey. By the way, Linda, did you see the Chinese robot? They're having like the Chinese, what are they calling it? The World Humanoid Robot Games in Beijing. And anyway, did you see how fast those robots run? It's cracking me up. I'm just dying laughing. The 100-meter dash set a record of 9.58 seconds in 2009, was edged out by this Beijing ex-humanoid robot named Lightning Bolt, ran the 100 meters at 9.39 seconds, smashing into a blue wall. It was hilarious.
4: She's having a minor technical difficulty. I saw the robots, and I'm freaked out.
2: Why are you freaked out by that? That doesn't freak me out at all.
4: Oh, God. I mean,
2: entertained by it. It was entertaining as hell.
4: Right. We're going to have the robot Olympics now.
2: To be honest, it caught my attention. I'll put it that way. I mean, you know, we're now at the point, if you're following Tesla and Elon Musk, and every year they update and they upgrade their Tesla robot. I mean, they're trying to make this, it's sort of like the Henry Ford Model T experiment, and make it affordable. Remember, Henry Ford wanted every one of his employees to be able to afford one of his cars. And that was one of his missions, and make it available for the public. And, you know, if we get to the point where these robots are perfected and they can cut your lawn and clean your dishes and vacuum your home, and I don't have to do those mundane chores anymore, I don't want to do them anyway. And you can have a robot do it. How cool is that? I think it's awesome.
4: Well, I don't want Usain Bolt's records taken over by a robot. I don't want that.
2: Why does that impact you at all?
4: I'm sorry, human achievement in sports, that still means something, I would hope.
2: It does mean something. That's separate and apart from all of it.
4: Well, I tell you, if somebody nicknames an AI Skynet, I'm leaving. I am leaving.
2: I love how people are getting worked up about this. It's cracking me up. Scott in Kansas. Hey, Scott, how are you?
5: Hi, Sean. Thank you for taking my call. I have to bring up a point about the socialists. They are so involved in deciding how much more money everybody should be paying the government for whatever, you know, thing they have in mind to do. But they had such a hard time, the Democrat socialists, when President Trump got in and Elon Musk got his Doge committee going, and they were trying to find the waste and fraud in the government. They just went crazy. And I'm thinking, why don't you do that before you decide that you need to charge me more taxes?
2: Look, we learned this under Reagan. I think when all is said and done, I'm just hoping that this midterm turns out the way we want. I hope everybody's hearing my message loud and clear that this is the most important midterm in our lifetime. But Reagan doubled revenues to the government. The problem is government spends too much money. For every new dollar he brought in, again, doubling revenues in 8 years, they spent $1.25. That's the idea that people put their faith, hope, trust, and belief in government, to me, is based on nothing but failure. It's like this is none of what is being talked about, discussed, debated today about democratic socialism, what's on their website, is rooted in reality. It's all been tried before. And yet the people that gave you your failed government schools, again, spending more per capita on education per student than any other country in the industrialized world with the worst results. You know, those people that want to defund the police, that's not going to work out well, or no bail, or want open borders, etc. All of these free things that they talk about, well, Social Security is going bankrupt, you know, government health care is going bankrupt, Obamacare promises were never fulfilled.

0: you know, at some point they will find their purpose in this life, and they'll find their talents that God gave them, and they'll contribute to the advancement of society and mankind. That's the goal. But the idea that so many will give up that liberty in the name of false security is dangerous, and it's failed every single time it's tried. Doesn't matter what name it's given. In the current iteration, it's New Green Deal, socialism, statism, communism. It's all the same thing, and it never works. Freedom works. It's created, this country has created, you know, more liberty, more freedom, the greatest standard of living that the world has ever seen. But why do people that come from communist countries, you know, get a breath of freedom and they just take off and excel at levels we never dreamed of before? Because they never had that chance. I hope that was helpful. Scott, thank you, man. Appreciate it. 800-941-SHAWN is our number. You know, I can't believe it's 25 years ago, but that's September 11th, 01. Since then, our friends at the Tunnel to Towers Foundation, they have embarked on the most comprehensive commemoration in their history, and it's one that honors the past. It serves those in need today. It educates generations of tomorrow. And at the heart of this effort is Steel Across America. It's a nationwide campaign, and it will, and Frank Siller started this, it's transporting a 24-foot steel beam that was recovered from the World Trade Center, and it's bringing it all across the country to communities far and wide. And they're doing this from May through September, a powerful symbol of reverence, resilience. And it is, you know, visiting landmark locations and sporting events and town halls, creating moments of connection for those that lived through 9/11 and educational opportunities for those that were maybe not born or too young to remember. Now, this journey represents more than remembrance. It is a bridge between generations and a reminder that the spirit of service embodied by the FDNY and people like Frank Siller's brother, firefighter Stephen Siller, who he died that day, and so many others, continues to inspire Americans. Look, this great work only continues through your generosity. Whatever you can do. Now, if you have land, you can donate land. You have a car, you can donate a car. You want to make one big donation, that's awesome. Or maybe just give up two Starbucks a month and give 11 bucks a month so this great work continues. Please go to their website, especially in this 25-year anniversary year of 9/11, and just do it because we want to always honor those that risk their lives for our communities and our country. It's the letter T, the number 2, the letter T.org, the letter T, the number 2, the letter T.org for the Tunnel to Towers Foundation.
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2: I'm not seeing any new accidents on our freeways. I'm happy to tell you that, but I am seeing some slow traffic. Fort Worth side westbound on North Loop 820 from 35W on over to Business 287, Saginaw, Maine. Also southbound on 35W from Heritage Trace down past 287 to the North Loop, and northbound on 287 on the north side there, getting up past 156 all the way from 35W. With KLIF Right Now Traffic, I'm John Wolf.
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2: That's going to wrap things up for today. Hannity tonight, 9 Eastern on the Fox News Channel. We are loaded up. All right. Radicalism, socialism. Speaking to people on the street is very entertaining and fun. Brianna Lyman will do that. Tim Scott will join us today. Senator, South Carolina, Reince Priebus, Riley Gaines, Nancy Grace will join us. I'm telling you, this Lindsey Clancy case, it's not a slam dunk. I'm telling you, there's going to be a twist in this that nobody expects. Mark my words. Don't get your hopes up. Anyway, all coming up tonight, 9 Eastern, Hannity on Fox. We'll see you tonight. Set your DVR. Back here tomorrow. Thank you for making this show possible. Now, we all see the rise of anti-Semitism worldwide. It's continuing to happen every single day. The people of Israel, they continue to pay the price. The threat to Jewish communities is almost nonstop. Many Jewish families are living with fear simply because of their faith. 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Now, thankfully, our friends at the International Fellowship of Christians and Jews, they are working every day in Israel and around the world, providing security, emergency assistance, humanitarian assistance, food, critical care for the elderly. 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
7: Sarah, Fox News. That's the warning from Treasury Secretary Scott Bessent to other nations as the U.S. tightens economic sanctions on Tehran.
8: Those who stand with the United States will reap the rewards of our partnership. Those who tether themselves to the Iranian regime should expect to share in the isolation of a withering regime.
7: The new sanctions coming after President Trump warned last week of an economic D-Day against Iran. Iran is warning of consequences, with its foreign ministry saying it will respond harshly. The State Department preparing to revoke the business and tourism visas of up to 200,000 foreigners who applied for or are currently seeking asylum status in the U.S. A State Department spokesman saying asylum is not supposed to be a loophole to get around immigration law. On Canada, Secretary Bessent claims it walked away from a fair trade deal, but Canadian Prime Minister Mark Carney disputes that.
9: We made progress. We did make some progress in recent weeks. In the end, that momentum reversed, and we could not accept what the U.S. had offered. nor could we give what they asked.
7: Tariffs were imposed on dozens of Canadian products over the weekend. The Associated Press is reporting Canada will announce retaliatory tariffs against the U.S. tomorrow. A federal judge has postponed a trial in the U.S. for a former Libyan intelligence official charged in the 1988 bombing of Pan Am Flight 103, which exploded over Lockerbie, Scotland on December 21st, killing all 270 people on board, mostly Americans. At least 63,000 forced from their homes in the Sierra Nevada foothills near Reno.
10: The fire is a little over 15,000 acres right now, but I am happy to announce that right now the fire is at 27% containment.
7: Truckee Meadows Fire Chief Richard Edwards, America's listening to Fox News.
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17: We've got a couple of new problems in key locations. First, in Rowlett, westbound 30 before Dalrock, the right lane's blocked by an accident. It was already heavy from Horizon, a five-minute delay. And in Irving, westbound 183 at Carl Road, at least two left lanes are blocked with a backup of 5 minutes from Loop 12 Walton Walker. With KLIF Right Now Traffic, I'm John Wolf.
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1: 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I don't know. That's a difficult question to answer. So I have no idea.
2: It's easier to get an AR-15 in the United States than it is to get an abortion. And the attack on reproductive health care is literally killing women.
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6: All right, thank you, Scott, Shannon. 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If you want to be a part of the program, 71 days, the most important midterm election in your lifetime. Before I get to the news of the day, this is a sad story. You know, it used to be, like, my coaches, like, when I was playing, you know, baseball, basketball, whatever I was playing in high school, they were kind of rough on me and never thought much of it. High school football coach in California got fired, Linda, for kicking a football, and it just happened to hit the kid in the privates. He said, I kicked the ball at him, and it hit him in the groin area. I felt like I was going to pass out. I feel terrible remorse for what happened. It's a one-in-a-million shot. He's a great kid, but he's intense, and we've had at least a dozen conversation about, you know, not taking kids to the ground during team drills, and they fired the guy. I mean, Can you never in this life, in this world, ever just say you are sorry and just people accept it? I'd like to know from the kid if he thinks that the coach did it on purpose. Because I bet if the coach wanted to do it and kick a ball and hit the kid there, the odds of that happening are probably zero. And you give him 100 attempts at it based on what the distance is, I would think, forget it. Anyway, we got a lot of news, but we have good news on the economy. We have good news on what's happening with Iran. You're never going to hear about this from the legacy media mob. We spent a lot of time last week on this program telling you not just how crazy the left is, because they're insane, but we spent a lot of time also going over Donald Trump's successes, you know, in the last, 18 months that he's been president that nobody ever talks about. And, for example, right now we see that the Strait of Hormuz is in complete control by us, and that the price of oil has come down. That means the price of the gas pump is going down. That means that, you know, even have the Iranians, you know, admitting that mounting pressure. Their inflation rate is absolutely skyrocketing through the roof. Reports that half the population, adult working population, is out of work. They're living, you know, on a bare, they don't even have enough money to live. And the president's saying, no, I'm not ready to make a deal yet. Not going to happen. They had 400 ships go through the strait last week, and their ability to fight back now is under really severe, they're now under this massive pressure campaign. The Iranian president is even warning that this economic pressure on Tehran is taking its toll. This is them admitting it while cautioning against, you know, backing down before the enemy. The war must come to an end at some point, said the Iranian president. But it's better that we demonstrate strength. They don't have any strength left. I mean, we can strike them at will. Why is that important? It's important because we've got to get to the bottom of this. And you know what? Now that the president has knocked out their ability to fight back, mine the strait, control the strait, taking out all the coastal areas where they were launching these drones. Now, even the New York Post admitted that Trump is winning this conflict with Iran, and the Iranian economy is imploding because of the U.S. blockade and all the moves that the president has made. And in other words, what Secretary of the Treasury Scott Bessent has been saying, you know, these moves to pressure Iran's economy, things are looking grim for the Iranians on every front. And now they have no friends in the region. And so the Iran's parliament speaker is warning that Trump's maximum economic pressure campaign has the regime facing collapse. Quote, if the people are hungry and we don't have financial circulation and economic growth and domestic production we won't endorse. Look, one of the things I wanted and not gotten is arming the Iranian people themselves. If we were able to get arms into the hands of the Iranian people, this country would fall and fall quickly. And I know it's longer than what people have wanted, and sometimes that is the case. That doesn't mean that Donald Trump's philosophy, the Trump doctrine, has shifted or changed in any way. And that is no forever wars. This is not going to be a forever war. This is going to come to an end. And however, it just has taken longer than we thought. We in 71 days are facing the most important midterm of our lifetime. That is not hyperbole. Now, you might say, Hannity, I've been listening to you for years. You've said that before, and I have. But we've never had a situation this dire as we have now. And, you know, it's sort of like, and I'm looking and learning more about these DSA people, and I've gone through their agenda more times than I can count. I won't bore you with repeating it here and now, but, you know, you look at all these people, and I'll play later in the program. Hassan Piker once debated Charlie Kirk, and he was singing a song to Charlie Kirk this weekend, and I took it as mocking. I'll play it and let you decide for yourself, but I did not like it at all. And people laughing in the crowd, which really pissed me off. And, you know, singing We Are Charlie Kirk. It sounds like the whole thing was mocking him. But anyway, to me, it doesn't matter what these crazy people are saying. There's only one antidote to all of this. And that is for people of common sense, like the people that listen to this radio show, for you to take this midterm election seriously. What that means is you have got to commit in your mind, heart, and soul that you're going to vote. You've got to understand what is in play here. I notice, for example, there are only 10 House Democrats joining like the likes of John Fetterman, but kind of more in a half-hearted way. They're not really doing it as loudly and as publicly. But there's 10 House Democrats that have signed onto the, quote, moderate Democratic promises to America. Only 10 out of the couple of hundred Democratic elected representatives in the House. That's it. You know, Tom Suozzi was one of them. That was when I lived in New York. That was my old district. George Santos's old district. You know, we only want 10 members of Congress because we don't want to make it about Washington. And I'm like, no, they would take 200 if they could get them, but they can't get them. And the reason is you have an entire party that is cowering in fear over this DSA movement. You know, you have another DSA primary winner, by the way, that wants to dump Chuck Schumer. I've been saying for the longest time two things. One, that Schumer and Hakeem Jeffries' days are numbers, and that two, the real leader in the Democratic Party is Alexandria Ocasio-Cortez. Then I figured out that the Fight the Oligarchy tour on their private jet with Bernie Sanders and AOC was all about Bernie handing the torch to AOC to become that presidential candidate, you know, for the next, you know, however many election cycles for the communist socialist. The only problem is if you look at the polls, she's actually leading, which I'll explain in a second. But anyway, Thursday, you have another Democratic Senate candidate, this one from Florida, Angie Nixon, who we've talked about, said if elected, she will not support Chuck Schumer for the Senate Democratic leader. And she said, you know, he's absolutely wrong. And, you know, how can you all of a sudden change the tone? I don't know how you change the tone. Now, Chuck Schumer has been under pressure. Why is Chuck Schumer from New York, Hakeem Jeffries from New York, why are they silent as it relates to Zoran Marx's Kami Mamdani? Because for them, it's all about power and clinging on to power, even though, you know, he's the majority the minority leader, rather, in name only, just like Hakeem Jeffries, minority leader in name only. But they're both now on the verge of going away and probably going away forever. I mean, there was a meeting that took place, apparently, between Jared Kushner and Hakeem Jeffries, and that just sent the left into an incredible tizzy because they had the meeting, and they're all pissed off that Hakeem Jeffries would even talk to Jared Kushner. I'm not sure what the meeting was about. All I know is the left on social media went absolutely nuts. Out in Seattle, a majority of Seattle residents now want their socialist mayor to resign. Socialism out there is not going too well. Two separate polls released this week show Seattle voters souring on the socialist mayor. Remember Katie Wilson? We've talked about her before. Months into her first year in office, with one finding two-thirds disapproval of her job performance, another showing a vast majority of voters, including Democrats, wanted to resign or remove from the position. Damaging for the mayor, 60% said that she should resign or be removed from office. You know, what's happening is people are finding out everything that I've been telling you about socialism. And I don't care what name you call it, socialism, communism, statism, totalitarianism, New Green Dealism, it's all the same. And it's been tried many, many times before, and it always has the same results. And the results are you have unfulfilled promises, number one. Number two, you have more poverty than when you started. Number three, you end up at the end of this process emboldening and empowering a group of radicals that then have, you know, all this extra power. And in the name of false security, you give up your freedom. And it's just a matter of how much of your freedom you're willing to give up in the name of, you know, guaranteed government, you know, food and date night daycare and daycare in general. I mean, your government-run schools are doing so well. Pay more per capita per student than any other industrialized country with the worst results. Obamacare, not a single Obamacare promise was ever fulfilled. Not one. Zero. Zip. And yet people are buying into this. And again, over 250 DSA candidates elected since 2019. We've got over 40 on the ballot this year. You know, there was an interesting article on FoxNews.com. Modern capitalism is turning 250 years old. And now we need to remind Americans why it is important. You know, all of a sudden, these people are talking about capitalism as if it's a horrible system. Well, it's the greatest wealth creation system ever designed by man. It is in, you know, we're endowed by our creator. Natural rights. Rights come from God. They don't come from men. And, you know, and the whole premise behind freedom is this belief that if what I believe and know to be true is God created every man, woman, and child on the face of this earth, and with that freedom comes responsibility, and if children are given a good education and they are loved by parents, then whatever talent God put in the heart of that child, you know, will then be found and discovered by that child. That will lead to a happy, fulfilling life for that child. And in the process, in a free country, living under liberty and freedom, we don't talk about freedom. We don't teach freedom anymore. We indoctrinate kids into these radical socialist beliefs. Then the idea is they will bring that talent to fruition. And in the process, they will create goods and services that people want, need, and desire. They'll love doing what they're doing because they found their purpose in life. And they'll make money at it. Young people ask me all the time, well, you know, how do you figure out what to do with your life? I'm like, find what you love and then find a way to make money at it. You know, I knew I loved radio when I was a teenager and my parents were screaming at me to shut the radio off. But I loved radio. I listened to the pioneers of talk radio. I listened late into the night. My parents would come in screaming at me, telling me to shut the radio off. It wasn't TV they were telling me to shut off. No, the radio. And, you know, all these late night hosts from New York and Barry Farber, Barry Gray, John Troyer, your money man, you know, good guy radio on WMCA back in the day. I mean, it was insane. Rambling with Gambling on our station in New York, WOR. I mean, I listened to all of these guys. Bob Grant, later Rush Limbaugh, came on the scene. But when I got a chance to be behind a radio microphone, I did it for free for a couple of years. Then my first gig paid me 19 grand a year. Far less than I was making, but I was happy and I loved doing it. Never thought I'd be successful at it. You make that possible by listening to the show every day. By the way, the woman charged with plotting to bomb New York State's Capitol was a recent convert, apparently to Islam, according to justthenews.com. Jessica Bowie is her name, from Albany, allegedly planned this to place this bomb in a DoorDash food delivery bag. And she had cased the Capitol building for weeks. I mean, the FBI has been crushing it under Cash Patel, just absolutely crushing it in a million different ways. And you got to give them credit. They don't get enough credit. You know, the lowest crime since, what, 20, we've had in decades in this country under Donald Trump. Donald Trump gets no credit for anything. Maybe I'll just go through, you know, all the different successes that the legacy media will never report on you, even though this happens to be an important midterm election year, the most important in our lifetime. Listen, speaking of which, the president started the MAHA movement, which is health, wellness, fitness, nutrition, and longevity. All right. 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
7: In Rowlett, 30 westbound, just before Dalrock, we had the right lane block. That was slow from just before Horizon. In Fort Worth, 35W southbound at Allen Avenue, you've got a broken down vehicle sitting in the right lane, and that's slowing traffic all the way from downtown from I-30. 183 westbound at Carl, we're down to one left lane block, but that still has traffic slow from Loop 12, Walton Walker, and Dallas Parkway. Not the tollway, but the parkway southbound still shut down between Main and Stonebrook from a gas leak. With KLIF, right now traffic, I'm John Wolf.
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6: You know, I'm caring less about Hassan Piker. I mean, I know that I'll play later in the program. Charlie Kirk crushed him, because like a lot of these DSA, you know, young brats, mommy and daddy are pretty wealthy, and Charlie challenged him. Well, why don't we start with you? Why don't you give up your money? It's a great exchange. So I can care less. The only issue is, why would any candidate for the U.S. Senate or any other or congressional seat ever want this guy to campaign with them? That's the question, in light of all the tape we have of this guy. Then we have El Sayed himself is under huge fire by saying, oh, so do we think that J.D. is taking Usha with him back in time to meet Papa, or no? Talking about his Appalachian roots. So do we think J.D. is doing that? No. And then, you know, people online immediately jumped on him, saying that this Michigan Senate candidate, yeah, that sounds a little, off the mark. And then, you know, turning to this John Ossoff playbook of attacking an aide to President Trump, a young woman who survived cancer. It's pretty pathetic.
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19: Fox News, I'm Tom Rigotti. The Trump administration is setting new sanctions against Iran and its economic partners as talks over reopening the Strait of Hormuz remain stalled. War Secretary Pete Hegseth warns the new sanctions don't rule out more strikes on Iran.
20: If Iran is foolish enough to overplay their hand or mess with the American military, we'll do what we need to do.
19: Iran says it will respond harshly and warns any country's support for the sanctions will be seen as an act of war. Tens of thousands of foreigners could soon lose business and tourism visas as part of an immigration crackdown by the Trump administration.
21: A State Department spokesman says the department is coordinating with Homeland Security to identify and revoke the non-immigrant visas of foreigners who came to the U.S. claiming to be short-term visitors, but then filed for asylum to stay permanently.
19: That's Fox's Jared Halperin. 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
7: We've suddenly got a closure on the Dallas North Tollway between Northwest Highway and Walnut Hill, and that's slowing traffic already from Lovers. It was already crowded, so bad news there. 30 westbound before Dalrock. We still have the right lane blocked at last check, heavy from before Horizon, and eastbound, it's heavy from just east of Bass Pro all the way past Horizon. With KLIF Right Now Traffic, I'm John Wolf.
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3: All right, 25 till the top of the hour. Thanks for being with us. Here's our toll-free number. It's 800-941-SEAN. If you want to be a part of the program, it is sad. It really is sad to me. Anti-Semitism, we see it on the rise worldwide. You see it in the halls of Congress. You hear, you know, college campuses. It's kind of everywhere, and it's pretty pathetic. And but it's real, and you know, we've got to understand the threat is real. Israel is fighting for their very survival. We're so proud of our association with the International Fellowship of Christians and Jews. Look, they've been on the ground every single day for years, and they're there because you have these densely populated cities like Tel Aviv that have been hammered with these cluster bombs. People's homes have been destroyed, their lives have been upended, thousands and thousands of people. And as a result, the need for humanitarian assistance has never been greater. And anyway, they are providing all that emergency assistance, food, critical care, I mean, food, water, clothing, medications, you name it, housing. They're providing, you know, mobile medical clinics for the elderly. And for more than they've been 40 years, they've done this. But they can't do it without your generosity, help, and support. Israel, again, fighting for their survival. Anyway, first they want your prayers, but whatever financial assistance you can give them is desperately needed. They created a website. It's prayifcj.org. Prayifcj.org today. So let me tell you where we are 71 days outside of this midterm election. Here, first and foremost, is you've got to understand what Democrats are going to do. There was a great article in the Wall Street Journal about this, and they are gearing up for a wave of investigations into Donald Trump and all things Republican. Now, there are early divisions, according to this article, in the party on where to focus their investigative firepower, whether they're going to impeach the president a third time, fourth time. And if you think that this is meaningless to the country, you're not thinking through this enough. Because the president's ability, if Democrats have the House and or the House and Senate, if they have the House and Senate, that means whatever impeachment they have will go to trial in the U.S. Senate. And that means that this country will come to a halting standstill. They'll never get a conviction. They'll never remove Donald Trump. But that doesn't matter. And it'll be one investigation, one impeachment after another after another. But you know, in interviews, Wall Street Journal, House Democrats, their top aides are laying out a dozen investigative targets. You're going to see investigation after investigation after investigation. What people are not quite understanding is how radicalized this party has become. Now, it's critical that people understand that the strategy is beginning to change a little bit. I mean, when Angie Nixon, the Democratic Senate candidate from my free state of Florida, actually gave the right answer and told the truth and said, no, I agree with all this stuff. I'm totally on board with the Democratic Socialist plan. And yeah, I think it's good for America. And what is she talking about? What is on their website still? We check every day to make sure it's still up there. But they want to eliminate the U.S. Senate. You will no longer get to choose the president. They will pack the courts, amnesty for illegals, abolish our borders, abolish ICE, end all deportation. The most insane, and that all of that is insane, but defund the Department of War. Then, of course, they want to eliminate cash bail. They want to abolish prisons, abolish the police. It's on their website. Now you say, well, Hannity, not every Democrat thinks this way. Okay, well, then why don't they say so? Because you can only get 10 elected Democrats in the House to sign on to this document saying that they have a more moderate view than the DSA. That's basically what they were saying without taking on the DSA because they know that they might be primaried. And the reason that Hakeem Jeffries and Chuck Schumer won't do it is because they want to cling to power any way they can. On top of that, they want wealth confiscation. What is a wealth tax? Well, when I have these people on the line, and we've interviewed now on TV and right here on this radio program, multiple DSA candidates. What does that mean, a wealth tax? That means that after you pay state, local, federal taxes, they want even more money if you happen to be successful. Now, take this to its ultimate conclusion. We have watched mass migration out of high tax states like New York and New Jersey and Illinois and California. California in particular. California has on the ballot in November a wealth tax referendum. And I assume that the odds are probably pretty high, being a radical left state, that the people in California are going to go along with this, which would be retroactive to January of this year, which means that they will go back even after they paid state, local, federal taxes, FICA taxes, meaning Social Security, that they'll take even more of their money. That's why. Why do you think Mark Zuckerberg just all of a sudden, he just conveniently left California for no reason at all? Because he's worked hard for his money. Whether you like Facebook, don't like Facebook, like Meta, don't like Meta, it doesn't matter. Why is Elon Musk left Palo Alto in California and relocated in the free state of Texas? There's a reason. Why have two of the co-founders of Google, just like Mark Zuckerberg, moved to my free state of Florida? Why is Ken Griffin, after he got doxxed by comrade Zoran Marxist Mamdani and pulled out, what, $6 billion in investment, why is he now, and why is Citadel now in the free state of Florida? You know, why are all of these companies leaving? Because they don't want their money taken. They feel like they paid enough. It's bad enough, too. You know, you have a federal death tax. You pay to die in this country of 40%. And then states like New York have a 10% death tax. And then Mamdani is proposing a 50% New York City death tax. You add all that up together, that's 100%. And he would lower the threshold from $7.5 million. It sounds like a lot of money. $7.5 million will get you a halfway decent apartment in New York City. A decent apartment in a fairly decent area of New York City. Not a lot. I mean, I have young people when I lived in New York City that worked for me, and they lived in closets. Many of them are so happy to have relocated to the free state of Florida. But that is where they are taking this. This is where they want this to go. And, you know, we need to just be very conscious. But on top of all that, they're going to want to implement that. They won't be able to do that while Donald Trump is president. But then that's what the 2028 election is going to be about. If they get elected to the House and Senate, then they're just going to say, give us the presidency. Now, that brings us to 2028. And we have another new poll out, another poll showing that AOC has jumped to the front of the Democratic 2028 nominee betting markets, leapfrogging over every other candidate from Gavin Newsom to Kamala Harris. John Ossoff's name is being mentioned a lot. You know, because he's John Ossoff should not be reelected in Georgia. It's unfortunate that he's leading in the polls there. I hope Georgia wises up quickly. But AOC is number one on Kalshi, and she's number one on Polymarket. And, you know, I think if I were a betting man today, I'd say that probably the odds are pretty high that she ends up being their candidate. You know, Kamala Harris just sounds dumber every time she talks. I don't think she's going to be the candidate. You know, and watch, you know, Hakeem Jeffries is an interesting guy. Hakeem Jeffries won't take on the DSA, just like Chuck Schumer won't. And I have no earthly idea what him and Jared Kushner were meeting about. I just don't know. No, I have no inside knowledge, which is rare for me. We usually know everybody. I do know Jared, but I haven't called him and asked him about it, and nor will I even bother him with it. And the left went absolutely Adam Schiff crazy over this whole thing. They went nuts. They went absolutely crazy because he actually met with the president's son-in-law. So this is the party. And then you'll be emboldening, you know, some of these crazy Senate candidates get in. God help us. What's frustrating more than anything else in all of this is conservative policies work when they're tried. There's been a major dramatic shift in terms of the economic embargo, economic sanctions that the president has put in place as it relates to Iran. And last week they set a record, 400 ships got through with oil, you know, over what, 10 million barrels of oil got through. And it seems like even leadership within Iran is now recognizing that this embargo is effective and could bring down the country. And we'll get into that more detail at the top of the next hour. But, you know, look at the borders, for example. It's just one example. I mean, we had unfettered illegal immigration, absolutely no vetting whatsoever. None. We have people from over 200 countries, many with known terror ties, come into our country. And we will feel the consequences of this. We saw this in Virginia last week, or the week before. You know, we will see the consequences of this continue to unfold before our eyes. And how many Americans will be murdered? And how many Americans will be raped? And how many Americans will be victims of other crimes? You know, you think these cartel members that got through, do you think they're going to stop what they do in terms of, you know, bringing drugs in that are poisoning our children? They're not going to stop doing what they're doing. And this will go on. And while they're doing a great job trying to, you know, deport all these people, look at the resistance they get from the left. You listen to the left, you think ICE is the enemy. ICE is not the enemy. But under President Trump, in record time, he proved that you can secure the border completely. The border is now sealed off. You know, watch Democrats. You go back over the years. Iran, nuclear threat. Oh, they can't ever be a nuclear power. Donald Trump sees that the Biden years, that the Iranians were building up the nuclear weapons program, and they had 60% enriched uranium, confirmed even by them. And the president then dropped 14 bunker buster bombs, wiped out the nuclear sites, and then just for good measure is making sure that they don't get the nuclear dust. They retaliate by trying to, you know, tighten down and close off the Strait of Hormuz. They're not successful. The president's now winning that part of the conflict. The president is breaking them financially. Again, we'll have more at the top of the hour. Does the president get credit for closing the borders? Does the president get credit for shutting down for the world the threat of a nuclear armed Iran? He does not. You know, I'm friends with Kash Patel. Kash Patel last year, because of President Trump and his reworking the FBI, they now hit the lowest level in 125 years in terms of the murder rate in this country and the largest annual drop of violent crime in American history. That's 2025 alone. If you look at 2026, we're even doing better. Violent crime down 10.6%. Murders down another whopping 23% after last year's record low that we've had in 125 years. Rapes are down this year alone 18.6%. 9 of the 10 FBI's most wanted captured. If you look at the military, they only increased recruitment by 103%, the best military recruiting numbers in 15 years. The Pentagon gets rid of DEI standards for hiring and promotion. The president restored 9 military bases to their rightful names. I mean, you look at the president and the economy. We now have achieved a record domestic oil and gas production in 2025 and 2026, exports of crude oil.

0: building them, and we're building out, you know, we're building automobiles again. Obama famously said those jobs ain't coming back. You know, now we're also producing our own pharmaceuticals. We can't be relying on China or foreign entities or especially top geopolitical foes for this. The president's given you most favored nation pricing with 17 of the world's largest drug makers, convinced stakeholders accounting for 80% of the power delivered to American homes, so you're paying less for power. I mean, this, the president gave you no tax on overtime, Social Security, or tips. Okay, every working American now has more take-home pay than they had last year, whether they got a raise or not, because the government is taxing every American less. And over time, all of that economic growth, of the Atlanta Fed is predicting, what, 4.4% GDP growth. Manufacturing, I mean, nearly 100,000 factory construction jobs have been added, you know, since Donald Trump came back into office. Tens of thousands of manufacturing jobs this year alone. In terms of investment, $11 trillion is the actual number. I mean, just an insane amount. I was with the president on that trip to the Gulf states. Just like when I went on Air Force One when I went to China. I mean, do you think you're ever going to get this information from the legacy media mob? I just don't think so. I mean, that's why it is imperative that we look not only at the radicalism of the left, but also the success and what's at stake in 71 days. You know, Rush Tax Resolution has been with us, wow, nearly a decade on this program. 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
0: 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All right, we'll take a look at the success that is unfolding in Iran that nobody's talking about next.
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4: A couple of rough spots still. The tollway northbound between Northwest Highway and Walnut Hill. Traffic was squeezing by in the left lane and only the left lane. It was slow from Mockingbird. Inwood would be your best route, but don't tell other people about it because it's such a good side street. 635 eastbound at Plano Road. We've got a couple of right lanes blocked there. There was a problem in the left lane as well, so just be careful as you head through there. With KLIF right now traffic, I'm John Wolf.
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